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2: Unionizing. People like to conflate a person's value with the value of the job they're doing. 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
2: For you then to turn around and say, well, you can't run this place without me. 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

0: rising from the heart of the swamp, a beacon of truth is casting its light. From sea to shining sea, The Vince Show. Here's Vince Colonnaise.
1: Okay, 844-484-3872, 844-4-THE-USA. That's the way to join us today. From coast to coast, from sea to shining sea. You heard the next guest that is joining us here on the program, you heard from him last week. He's got a great new book out. It's called The Making of the American Mind. Dr. Matthew Spaulding is on the phone again. He's with Hillsdale College. He does a great work with Hillsdale, has a great understanding of American history. And that, again, is the reason we're having him back, because there's some breaking news on that subject this week that he knows all about. Dr. Spaulding, as always, great to have you back on the show, sir.
2: Vince, it's great to be with you again. Always good.
1: Okay, so we just get this report from the White House over the weekend. It's called Saving Yes. America's Story, and it's all about how the Smithsonian, in particular, in this case, the National Museum of American History, is absolutely mangling the story of our country, such that when Right. people leave the museum, they have a lower regard for the country if they don't know any better. And I know that you were right at the center of doing a lot of the research that makes up this report. Tell me about this, if you would.
2: Well, look, this is something that a lot of people have been writing about and thinking about for some time, and this is a devastating report that puts it all together in a very powerful way. This museum, the Museum of American History, one of the Smithsonians, but in many ways is the centerpiece of the Smithsonian, teaching about American history on the Mall, right in the middle of everything, doesn't teach about American history, ultimately. It doesn't tell the story of American history. It doesn't teach about the matters we're going through right now, this anniversary. There's no story in there about the founders, the Declaration, the Continental Congress, the American, the whole kind of span, if you will. There are odds and ends here and there. But the main thing it does is it focuses on the bad parts of history, which is to say they shouldn't be erased, but it's all about slavery. It's all about not about immigration as we understand it, people coming to this country, but basically about how it was settled by people who were opposed to the people that were here, and it's all a kind of an unsettling, if you will. But the story it teaches about America then becomes very problematic, and that's what's, you know, whoever put this together, the way it was done, it's a long, serious report. And what I find just amazingly overwhelming is this is not one little thing here or there. It's not this or that. There's a lot of particulars, but it's really the overarching narrative of how this all fits together to tell a very different story, an intentionally different story to problemize Yes. American history. And then it concludes, just a devastating conclusion, that this, the centerpiece Smithsonian institution teaching American history, has become captured, ideologically captured, and is now a instrument, if you will, of ideological purpose Okay. and activism, as opposed to education. I think Okay. it's just overwhelmingly amazing.
1: What was its founding purpose? I mean, this was in the middle of the last century that this museum was put up. What was it supposed to

0: do?
1: Well, the report actually has some things in the beginning about that, how it was formed. It was originally given, you know, the Smithson, you know, gave this amount of money to create these museums. But if you go through and see, especially the American History Museum, the points along the way, you know, this comes is created, you know, in the 60s. And LBJ is one of the speakers at about it. And it was intended to teach American history, indeed, instill a sense of patriotism from LBJ. And there used to be this broad kind of liberal consensus about what all that should be. And it was non-controversial. So it was intended to do that. And I remember going there when I was younger.
0: Yeah.
1: And it would tell lots of things about, you know, transportation and technology. And it was, that was all really interesting. But it would actually tell you the story. So you'd go there and you'd learn the story about how America came into being, who founded it, what roles they played, and you knew the story. You go there now and you would leave. If you didn't know that story, you're visiting from another country. You're told no story. All you're told is that it was problematic from the beginning. It was systemically problematic. It still is today. And that, you know, people, it was all focused on what people weren't allowed about slavery, which shouldn't be erased, but shouldn't be the only thing you tell. And it ends with this notion that, well, what we should do then is become actively involved in changing the direction
0: yes.
1: of our country.
0: Does it spend any time?
1: It's a completely different thing.
0: Do they spend any time on addressing how slavery ended in the United States? Is the abolition movement described as the Civil War, the hundreds of thousands of Americans?
1: That's a narrative, Vince. You see, postmodernism, which is what captures this museum, doesn't believe in telling stories anymore. There's no truth. It's all merely subjective. Whatever your will wants to tell. And the story they want to tell is this story about how it's all about oppression, various forms of oppression, various forms of oppression against different groups. That's in order. And they're, what's amazing here is the report goes through their own internal planning documents and their own annual reports. And they say this themselves. They do this in order to problematize American history, in order to bring about and cause people to be more actively involved in changing it and becoming more ideologically in tune with where they want to go. It's not about teaching American history anymore. They've erased that. Indeed, their mission is no longer about American history at all. They actually changed the mission of the museum. It's just... I'm just overwhelmed by how clear this is. The reporting is focusing on little picayune things here or there that someone doesn't like. And that's how they answer it in the popular press. But the narrative, I really encourage people, and I hope you go and put the website up where they can find it at the White House. Read it yourself and see this. It's just amazing when you put it all together in their own words. And the Hartig, the head of this, the museum, in her own words, they say what they want to do. They say what they're doing. They come out and say what they've done. And then here's all this evidence to additionally back up what actually occurred here. The Board of Regents, which oversees the Smithsonian, needs to do something. And I'm just amazed and perplexed that they allow this to happen. It's really criminal.
0: Okay, so I want to get to what they can do and what's possible, how this works in a moment. But this woman, Anthea Hartig, is the person who leads right now the National Museum of American History. She's been there for a couple of years. And when she got there, she changed the mission of the museum, as you just mentioned, and removed the word America from it entirely. Now it's sort of a generic Marxist claptrap like sentence. It says empowering people to create a more just and compassionate future by exploring, preserving and sharing the complexity of our past. It's a bumper sticker. But if you spend any time watching American politics, you know exactly what this suggests. It's just another neo-Marxist bumper sticker. And
1: they lay all that out. And then all the evidence shows what becomes of that. What does it become? It becomes what is there. And what is there is anyone can see. It's the report has, you know, photographs of their displays, quotes, and you can actually go to their website. It's still all there.
0: Yes.
1: They've not erased and changed anything. It's apparently there, apparent for anyone to see.
0: So I'm looking at the White House put out a list of some of the most horrific things. And by the way, if you read the report, you realize this isn't even comprehensive. There's a lot of horrifying things in the museum. But for instance, They feature an exhibit that has, for families and children, that displays a, quote, sadomasochistic crotch harness, a trans non-binary person's chest binder, pages from a six-year-old girl's diary in which she prays every night for my penis to grow. By the way, I'm reading these. I'm telling you, this is in the National Museum of American History. They have video right. clips of drag queens, images of nude women. They say Mickey Mouse is a part of the tradition of blackface minstrelsy. They condemn the ukulele as a product of U.S. imperialism. It's no wonder somebody who doesn't know better would walk out of this museum going, well, this is all horrific, because it is right. horrific.
1: Yeah. And remember, it's a two-step process. And they make this clear in their internal documents. The first step is to erase, to decenter, to change the narrative that we know. So there's no narrative of the founding, the founders, the story of the Declaration of Independence, the Continental Congress. There's none of that. Instead, they focus on women's rights, slavery, all the various things that don't happen immediately, and that becomes how they deal with the founding part. That's what American history is boxed into that. And instead, yeah. all these other things, what it becomes replaced by all of their, kind of popular ideological things they want to talk about, which are all over the museum in seemingly subtle ways, but it's overwhelming when you put it together. It's just everywhere you can possibly imagine.
0: Okay.
1: Technology, transportation, you name it.
0: All right, let's talk about solutions now. So there's a couple things that I'm curious about. One is the funding is majority federal funding, as I understand it, but not
1: yes,
0: entirely.
1: Congress.
0: A third of it comes from private donations and wealthy benefactors and small dollar donations. So one would assume that there's going to be some number of these wealthy donors who would be horrified by this, hopefully, who could place pressure on the Smithsonian. And then the other piece is like the Board of Regents, the ability to
1: fire
0: the idiots who are running this operation into the ground right now. Tell us about what's possible here, Dr. Matt Spaulding.
1: Well, that's always unclear, right? I mean, Congress does control a huge portion of its spending by legislation. The executive branch has to oversee that spending. And this report stems from a presidential executive order looking into all this.
0: Yeah.
1: So how that plays out is one part of it. But you're right. It's the Smithsonian is kind of a creature of the federal government. It's kind of congressionally funded. It's mostly congressionally funded. It's kind of under the executive, but not completely under the executive. There's this Board of Regents that oversees it, and that's by law. I believe the chairman of the Board of Regents is the Chief Justice of the Supreme Court. The vice president's on it, then some senators and congressmen, some public appointees. But ultimately they've got to decide how to proceed and how to deal with this. But the length, size, and seriousness of the report is something they just cannot ignore. They've got to do something in response to this, and it can't just be put under the rug here. I'm just devastated by how this has all been brought together, using their own documents and all this evidence that really demands a serious response.
0: Yes, it does. Well, thank you for being all over this and for your wisdom on these subjects, because we need to fix this very, very quickly.
1: Absolutely.
0: And all the pressure in the world that we can get underway to get that to happen would be good. Thank you, Dr. Matt Spaulding from Hillsdale. Thank you.
1: Great to be with you, Vince.
0: Good to talk to you. All right, more ahead on The Vince Show.
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0: By the way, Dr. Spaulding had mentioned, I hope that we get the news out there. Maybe you can read the report yourself. It's on my X account right now. If you go to the very top of my social media account, it's the first item up there. In fact, I will Here I go. I'm going to pin it, Jim. I'm going to pin it. I don't often pin things. I just pinned it. It's now pinned. And you can stare at the face of the left-wing activist who's running the Museum of American History directly into the ground. It's perfect. I pinned the pinhead right at the top. And you can see the report, the White House thread on the subject. You can read the whole report, share it with your friends and your family, and then get that outrage machine moving in the direction of improving that museum. Because I happen to think that when you visit your nation's capital and you stop by a museum dedicated to your country's history, you should be able to consume your country's history and not just propaganda designed to make you hate it. In fact, not any propaganda designed to make you hate it. That is sort of how you destroy a country, isn't it? It really is. I do recommend, though, when people come to town and they say, where should I go? I say, go to the archives. Forget the left-wing distortions that apparently are all over the Smithsonian. Go see the founding documents of our country. That's always well worth it. That's all inspired. Have you done that, Jim? You've done that, right? Have you seen the Constitution, the Declaration of Independence? You get inside the room. They try and limit any flash photography or anything. It's a dimly lit room. But there's something about the dimness of the room that adds to the epicness of the experience. You know, it's like all of your concentration's right there on the founding documents. And you get to, and you can't, honestly, I just remember thinking, I can't even believe I get to be in the room with them. I'm like, that's, there they are. There they are. You get to be front and center. And
1: it's one of my favorite places to ever be.
0: It's an awe-inspiring experience. It really is. And I can't recommend it enough. Of course, there are a couple of copies of each of the founding documents. And in fact, President Trump has a copy of the Declaration of Independence hanging. These are official copies, by the way, actually signed official copies. He's got his hanging on the wall of the Oval Office right now. And they've got that little curtain. I think they keep the curtain closed most of the time. I'm pretty certain. Although do you ever get worried about it? Because every time you see the Oval Office and the president within it, the curtain is open. And you're like, is that safe? I kind of want the founding document not to be damaged, but my suspicion is they've thought it through. They've got the UV glass or whatever going on there. But it is, what a treat. And you ever think, too, that if you were president of the United States, you'd do it exactly the way Donald Trump is doing it? Which is like, you know, what can I do? Well, a lot. Like what? Can I just take various pieces of artwork that are within the custody of the federal government and move them all to the White House? Can I move the nation's founding documents into the Oval Office? Well, you are the president. Okay, let's do it. They move this stuff in. I think it's great. It was cool when they had the UFC fight at the White House, and one of the fighters started inside of the Oval Office staring at the Declaration of Independence before he walked out to begin the fight. It's hard to get cooler than that. I think that's the neatest thing ever. That's really cool. I've got some updates for you coming up on the process playing out in Utah right now. The Tyler Robinson trial is underway. Not the full-blown trial. This is the probable cause hearing where they're establishing that there's plenty of evidence to say that he assassinated Charlie Kirk. That's the thing that they're doing right now. And all sorts of well-known, impressive people showing up to support Charlie and his family. And what's going on inside that courtroom, what they're revealing, well, it says a lot about who did it. More ahead on The Vince Show.

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1: This is a Fox News alert. Iran's Revolutionary Guard announces this evening that the crucial waterway, the Strait of Hormuz, is closed and will stay that way until further notice, until the U.S. stops interfering in the region. The U.S. military says it is striking back in response to an attack on a civilian vessel in the Strait of Hormuz. The IRGC says it fired on a ship today trying to transit along the strait in an unapproved area. And Fox's Alex Hogan has more on tensions between the two countries.
2: Amid new escalation, Iran's new supreme leader issued a first statement today saying that Iran must avenge his late father. According to a Wall Street Journal report, Israel shared intelligence with the U.S. that it said indicated a fresh Iranian plan to kill President Trump.
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0: When was the last time you wrote a letter by hand? Think about it. Many jobs these days are entirely computerized, and smartphones make taking notes a breeze. You can change anything with a few keystrokes, but sometimes you shouldn't. Wealth management is based on a written plan, or at least a detailed statement defining your investment strategy. 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
11: Okay, I want to get to the ongoing hearing, day three of the probable cause hearing in the murder case, Tyler Robinson's assassination, accused of assassinating Charlie Kirk. In a moment, but let me go first to something that's happening as we speak. A good friend of Charlie's, the Vice President of the United States, J.D. Vance, is right now speaking in Milwaukee, Wisconsin, and he's begun to take some questions. And I've been fascinated to hear his answers on Iran specifically because, obviously, Iran is failing they're failing big time, and now they're suffering the consequences of their failures. They've been attacking the tankers, oil tankers flowing through the Strait of Hormuz over the last few days. They've been launching attacks on U.S. military bases in the region. And so what have we done? Well, the United States military is blowing the hell out of them right now. Over 80 strikes last night, more to come tonight, according to the president of the United States. No more selling oil on the international market with those waivers. We gave you a little bit of a carrot. Now you get the stick. And so J.D. Vance, who the president asked to run to lead the negotiations and to set up this original memorandum of understanding so that they could forge their way towards a deal over the course of 60 days, figured, well, he'd have something to say on this. And he opened it up to questions here a moment ago. And the first question was about Iran. Take a listen.
9: Can you tell us what is going on right now? Where are we with the war in Iran?
12: Yeah, so look, we made a deal with the Iranians, and we had to step back a little bit. Before you even get to the deal, the simple fact is that thanks to the incredible efforts of our amazing U.S. military, to Pete Hegseth and Dan Kane, the President of the United States, just amazing people. But most of all, thanks to the troops, we came into the situation with maximum leverage and maximum strength. Their nuclear program was destroyed. Their conventional military was destroyed. And you've got some people within the Iranian system who are saying, you know what? We want to change our relationship with the United States. We want to turn over a new leaf. And the president said, okay, we will sit down at the table and negotiate and see if the smart people in that system can take over from the crazy people. Well, here's the basic deal that we cut. The basic deal that we cut was, we'll lift our blockade if you stop shooting at ships. But if you shoot at ships, we are going to punch back, and we're going to punch back harder than ever before. That was the deal. They said they would stop shooting at ships. And what happened 24 hours ago? They start shooting at ships again. Now, they were good. They were well-behaved for about a week. But then they start shooting at ships. So the deal is very simple. If they shoot at ships, we're going to knock the hell out of them. And it's that simple. And that's the basic way it's going to work.
11: Yeah. I know. I think there's some people who are confused. They were like, I thought this was supposed to be a deal. I can't believe you tried in the first place. The White House has always said this. The White House has always anticipated this outcome. What have I been telling you? They don't trust words. They trust actions. They don't trust the Iranians. They never have throughout this process. They don't trust them. The only thing you can trust is action. You need to deliver. And they failed. Not only did they fail, they actively sabotaged the MOU. All right. So now they have to suffer the consequences. This is the FO portion of their FA.
12: Now, the president maintains a lot of options. I'm obviously not going to tell you exactly what's going to happen tonight, but the president has said to them very simply, the Strait of Hormuz is going to be open.
11: The president's
12: oil and gas is going to flow to the American people.
11: The president's basically made this very clear. He's like, well, we may be striking them tonight. So both the president and the vice president playing coy, I guess, but basically telling you that more strikes are incoming.
12: That's why we see gas prices starting to come down. That's why we see the oil prices so low, is because the president said that crucial artery through which we ship a lot of the world's energy, that artery has got to remain open. And that is what the Iranians have to know. If they try to close it down, there's going to be a response for the American military. It's that simple. That's the deal. They can either follow it, or they can have exactly what happened to them last night. It's just going to keep on happening until they open up that lane and stop shooting at ships. It's simple.
11: Yeah. It's coming down to prison rules. We're just going to beat them into submission at this point. No more deal making.
12: Next.
13: Thank you, Mr. Vice President. Matt Smith from WISN TV in Milwaukee. The president has talked about election fraud as well a lot. Just yesterday, Milwaukee's mayor sent your office a letter saying he would love to meet with you and some election officials here in the city after agents started asking questions and interviewing people about 2020 again. So I'm curious,
11: Nice. What
13: can you tell us about the FBI investigation here in Milwaukee into 2020, and why are they relooking at that election here in the city?
12: Well, first of all, if I did get the letter from the mayor of Milwaukee, and he wants to meet, and he's welcome to come to Washington, D.C., I'll sit down and meet with him. We don't have time to meet with him today because we got to get back to Washington, but I'm happy to meet with him. I will say it was a little bit of a he doth protest too much. Because I came here to talk about financial fraud. I came here to talk about the fraud against our prenatal program for our young moms.
11: Yep.
12: And some guy sends me a letter, the mayor of Milwaukee, and says, we don't do any election fraud. We don't do any election fraud. We don't do any election fraud. And my response to that is, you know what? It kind of reminds me of like a couple weeks ago, I get home to the Naval Observatory, the nicest public housing anywhere in the United States of America. And my six-year-old greets me, and I love my little boy, but he's a little mischievous. And he gives me a big hug. He says, Daddy, I'm glad you're home. I didn't steal any of the cookies. I said, huh, that's interesting that you volunteered that when I wasn't even talking about that.
11: Yeah.
12: Well, of course, he stole the cookies. So when I hear a guy protesting out of nowhere, I did not do any election fraud, I did not do any election fraud, it makes me wonder, why is that guy protesting so aggressively? It's a little odd.
11: Yeah, I love it. Hey, look, actually, you know, it's funny, that dovetails really nicely with some news today from Harmeet Dhillon, the head of the Civil Rights Division at the Justice Department. Harmeet has just announced that they're sending in election observers for all of the remaining primaries in a bunch of these states across the country. They're sending election monitors in, and this is driving Mark Elias and the left crazy. You know, Mark Elias, he's the lead election meddling lawyer for the Democrats, the one who came up with the Steele dossier. This is the chain of custody, remember? Hillary Clinton fleeces her donors, then she turns around and gives that money to Perkins Coie, a law firm. And that law firm, that's Mark Elias. Mark Elias takes the money, hands it off to Fusion GPS. Fusion GPS hands it off to Christopher Steele. Christopher Steele generates the disgusting Trump-Russia collusion dossier. You got all that? Does that make sense? I think by now, this is one of those stories where I'm like, I'm pretty sure you know about this because you've heard about it so much. So Mark Elias is the guy. He's the guy, and he's involved in election meddling all over the place on behalf of Democrats. And he is really upset right now. He's mad about this. He doesn't like that Harmeet Dhillon is deploying election monitors. And it kind of gets back to the point that J.D. Vance just made, which is he doth protest too much. What are you whining about? We're just going to watch elections. Why is that so upset? This is voter suppression. Is it? Is it? What, are these election monitors shoving people out of line? Is that what's happening? Should we be looking for soccer injuries, people flopping in the middle of line while they're trying to vote? What do you mean by voter suppression exactly? What he really means is that this is getting in the way of Democrats obtaining power in ill-gotten ways. Here's Harmeet Dhillon explaining.
14: In 2026, in this upcoming primary season, the United States Department of Justice Civil Rights Division, as it has done for decades, is this year sending election monitors into 15 different jurisdictions in six states. And those states are Arizona, Michigan, Massachusetts, Minnesota, New Hampshire, and Virginia. And we're sending the monitors into cities and counties where there may have been some problems in the recent elections. And so this is something that DOJ does routinely.
11: Wouldn't it be funny if these guys just show up to the polls, right? As they would, as they should. The Justice Department sends them there. And then the Democrats so thoroughly scare their own voters into not voting that they don't show up in November. For no reason whatsoever. Like legitimate voters. I don't mean the ballot stuffing, the rigging, all that stuff. Just their legitimate voters are like, I can't go to the polls. Trump sent election observers. Well, that's hilarious. That's really funny. That'd be great. Yeah, go ahead, Mark. Keep scaring your own people into not showing up.
14: So, for example, in 2022, in the primary season, there were 9 jurisdictions in which the prior administration sent election monitors during the primaries. In 2024, similarly, there were, in that election, 27
11: yes.
14: different jurisdictions monitored by the Department of Justice Civil Rights Division. So this year, we're kind of in the middle of that.
11: So in other words, it's normal. We do this all the time, except we're upping the ante. We're going to do it a lot more at scale to make sure that elections are conducted well. You know, and what would be a good reason to do this? Well, have you seen the public polling on American trust in elections? It's very low. People do not trust elections in the United States. What could you do to restore credibility? Well, one, you could observe the way the vote is conducted, report back to the American people that it's on the up and up, actually show some effort to secure it. Whose job is that? Well, that would be the Civil Rights Division at the Justice Department. They handle election law. So Harmeet Dhillon all over that. That's a fun story. I'm grateful for it. And the more the left is outraged by it, the more you know it's legitimate. So thanks to Harmeet for continuing to do that work. Appreciate that. I did mention I want to get to what's happening in Utah for you right now. We've got the ongoing Tyler Robinson murder trial the assassination of Charlie Kirk. And look, you spend just a few minutes watching this thing or consuming it or listening to it, and you realize, holy crap, they got all the evidence in the world that Tyler Robinson did this. All of it. And that's important to say in a world where there's a lot of conspiracy theories out there. I don't think Tyler Robinson did it. Somebody else did it. Okay, well, again, pay attention to the evidence. And one of the people who's been paying attention to the evidence, who's been in the room, has been Donald Trump Jr. Donald Trump Jr. has been keeping an eye on this hearing. And he says that it is so crystal clear to him that Tyler Robinson did this. Take a listen here. Here's Donald Trump Jr. today appearing on the Fox News Channel talking about his experience just watching this. He's, again, like J.D. Vance, very close to Charlie Kirk.
15: I've got one more minute here. Some of the video that was played in court is something that we have never seen before, and the public seeing it for the first time. It's my understanding on Monday there was some video that was played, and Erica chose to get up and leave the courtroom at that time for obvious reasons when that fatal shot was fired. How's she doing? What does she want America to know?
16: Listen, she is doing as well as she can be under the circumstances. She was obviously very grateful that Bettina and I were there to just support her. You know, obviously I've been friends with her as long as she's known Charlie. And she's just a great person, a mother trying to get by, trying to, you know, fulfill her husband's legacy. There's obviously a lot of sadness in all of this. I think there's a lot of frustration, frankly, that this could have ever happened. I mean, one of the things I did hear that was sort of shocking was that there were only six officers on duty. You know, on this campus event, no briefing beforehand, no real set game plan, and six officers for a Turning Point event. And anyone who's watched the news in the last, you know, decade or so would realize there'd be thousands of people on this campus. So, you know, I imagine there's some frustration with that, but I think she just wants justice. She's doing an incredible job just holding it together, given the circumstances and the, you know, sheer brutality of how this all happened, and, you know, frankly, some of the sheer noise that has come after her and attacked her and the organization and all of that, which is, again, I've stayed quiet. I've supported her. We've talked, you know, regularly ever since. I haven't been that vocal because I haven't known what's real and what's not. But having literally been there in the room, seen the evidence with my own eyes, you know, it's very clear to me that Tyler Robinson will be found guilty.
11: Very clear. Very clear to me. They have video evidence of him all over campus, walking around past people. The mystery of the gun's arrival is solved. The guy, it's in his pants. You can see the way he's walking. He's got it in his pants. The butt of the gun right near the knee, up into his shirt, walking around the campus. You know, they found the screwdriver on the roof used to assemble the thing. They've got everything on this guy. And it's just a matter of getting to trial. Now, this is not the trial. Perhaps you've seen this. There's some confusion online. This is not the full-blown actual trial. This is a pre-trial probable cause hearing that's underway. And, of course, there's a higher standard to find someone guilty in an actual criminal trial once they get there. That's proof beyond a reasonable doubt. So that'll be the actual trial. That's where you're going to see all the various witnesses called, cross-examinations. That'll be the full-blown thing. This is just the pretrial evidence hearing to establish probable cause. And it's already devastating to Tyler Robinson, who Donald Trump Jr. said he's going to be found guilty. I'm watching inside the courtroom. More ahead on The Vince Show.
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17: The U.S. Treasury quietly released its official financial report for 2025. It appears by its own numbers, the U.S. government seems insolvent. It's reported that the Treasury shows about $6 trillion in assets and over $47 trillion in liabilities. Add it all up, and it looks like the U.S. owes more than $130 trillion it doesn't have. 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
23: What risks would you be willing to take to tell a compelling story? Little did one woman know that her answer to this question would forever transform the shape of journalism. New York, 1887. 23-year-old journalist Nellie Bly is tasked with a harrowing assignment: to investigate the living conditions of a mental institute on an island in the East River. To do so, Bly heroically posed as a patient in order to experience and report on such matters firsthand, which would lead to the publication of an exposé that prompted governments to push for greater reforms in funding for mental health care. However, Bly would continue to challenge her boundaries as a journalist, as just 2 years later, she would embark on an ambitious solo trip around the world in order to beat the fictional record in Jules Verne's novel Around the World in 80 Days, which she would inevitably complete in just 72 days, further cementing her status as a female pioneer in the male-dominated field. Nellie Bly would go on to become the first female combat journalist during World War I, before tragically passing away from pneumonia at the age of 57 in 1922. And yet, she is forever remembered as a foundress of investigative journalism, whose impact continues to inspire the countless women who follow in her footsteps.
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11: And this is a treat. I didn't realize that one of the reasons J.D. Vance is there in Wisconsin right now is he's campaigning in part for a friend of ours known as Michael Alfonso. Michael Alfonso is a Republican. He's 26 years old. That's right. Running in the 7th Congressional District in Wisconsin. And he is married to the lovely Evita Duffy Alfonso, the daughter of Sean Duffy, the current transportation secretary. That's right. I'm putting all these pieces together for you. I got to know Michael as a producer inside of the Dan Bongino worldwide headquarters down there in Florida. He's a great American, and now he's running for office as a young man. And the vice president of the United States today, they're telling people, you know, you really should vote for this guy.
12: If you want somebody who ensures that whether you're rich or poor or black or white, public safety should be the God-given right of every single American, that you ought to be able to walk down the street without the fear of being mugged, that you ought to be able to take your family to a nice dinner downtown without having your car jacked, if you believe in basic public safety for all of us, rich or poor, then send Michael Alfonso to Congress. Don't send the crazy person running against him.
11: I love it. I love it. Isn't that fun? That's a lot of fun. He's running for office now. He just did a debate this week. Looking at my clock here, I don't know if I have a ton of time. He was asked about his experience.
0: Some people have questioned if you have the experience needed to excel in Congress, so I'm just going to lay it all out here. You're 26. You would likely be the first member of Congress born this century. You're the son-in-law of former Congressman Sean Duffy and currently live in his house. Do you have the experience to excel in Congress?
11: How's Congress doing?
1: Experience has always been a question on this campaign. And let me ask you, did Nick Shirley have experience?
11: Good question.
1: Did he find $12 billion worth of fraud? He was only a young man in his 20s. Young people are capable of so much. In a culture where we seek to make young people infantilized, I look to making young people stand up and actually take the spots that they need to.
11: Yeah.
1: The older generation has already won the battle with communism. They fought very hard. But I will tell you what. My generation is falling for those very same lies, and I look forward to in office working every single day to stop the spread of violent Marxism, which is what got my friend Charlie Kirk murdered.
11: Oh, dude, this guy is going to make a great congressman. I love that question. What about your experience? How's Congress doing exactly, moderator? How's Congress doing? Michael Alfonso will be a great addition. I'll be back with you tomorrow on The Vince Show.

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5: How far would you be willing to travel to help a friend in need? The greatest courage is often found in reluctant heroes. New York, 1940. American Olympic bobsledder Billy Fisk is prompted to help his allies across the pond as the German Luftwaffe looms over England. However, since the U.S. was still neutral at this point of the Second World War, Fisk was forced to lie about his nationality in order to enlist in the Royal Air Force. Surprisingly, though he had never flown before, Fisk proved to be a natural fighter pilot and participated in his first sorties less than a week after training. His aviation career, though, would be short-lived, as on August 16th, Fisk's fuel tank was shot by an enemy dive bomber over the English Channel. However, instead of bailing out of his plane, which was desperately needed to help in the war effort, Fisk skillfully glided it back to his airfield. Tragically, though his plane would be repaired, Fisk would succumb to his injuries the following day, earning him the distinction of being the first American citizen fighter pilot to be killed in action during World War II. And though he confessed his reasons for serving to be unheroic, the inscription on his memorial plaque would go on to read, "An American citizen who died, that England might live."
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7: This is a Fox News alert. The strait is closed and missiles are flying. I'm Carmen Roberts. Iran's Revolutionary Guard Navy announced this evening that crucial waterway is closed and will stay that way until further notice. U.S. Central Command said a short time later that its forces began a third round of strikes against Iran after the IRGC fired on and hit a ship today that was trying to transit through the Strait of Hormuz. And Fox's Alex Hogan has more on the back and forth threats between the U.S. and Iran.
8: The supreme leader in Iran issuing his first written statement that avenging his late father must take place. And according to a Wall Street Journal report, Israel shared intelligence with the U.S. that it said indicated a fresh Iranian plan to kill President Trump. Trump says that orders have already been given threatening Iranian decimation if Iran were to carry out such a plan, writing in part, quote, 1,000 missiles are locked and loaded and aimed at the Islamic Republic of Iran with thousands of more to immediately follow should the Iranian government act on its threat.
7: The New York Times is fighting a Department of Justice subpoena seeking reporters' testimony and confidential sources tied to its reporting on security concerns about Trump's new Air Force One, which was a gift from Qatar. The Times calls it an attack on press freedom, and the National Press Club is calling on the DOJ to immediately withdraw the subpoenas. And millions of Americans need to brace for a brutal heat wave that is building across the country. Triple-digit temperatures are set to bake the Southwest and Great Plains this weekend, and then a heat of dome of high pressure is going to push that oppressive heat eastward, and that could stick around for a week or more. Temperatures will be 15 to 25 degrees warmer than normal in many of those areas. 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
7: Flash flooding in Missouri turns deadly. Search and rescue teams recovered the body of Faith Gregory, who was swept away by dangerous floodwaters yesterday in Crawford County. More rain and flooding is expected, and we get more from Fox meteorologist Adam Klotz.
20: There's been so much rain across this area, any additional rainfall will cause flooding. And it's a large area that we're worried about. Major cities like Indianapolis, Louisville, down towards Nashville, maybe even towards Atlanta. All spots where you can see some really heavy rainfall.
7: And the Missouri State Highway Patrol says the body of Gregory was recovered.

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1: A corruption in your backyard. A court clerk, Tammy Sawyer, who was using your money on Uber Eats, on booze, on God knows what.
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0: rising from the heart of the swamp, a beacon of truth is casting its light. From sea to shining sea, The Vince Show. Here's Vince Colonnaise.
1: Okay, 844-484-3872, 844-4 the USA. That's the way to join us today, from coast to coast. From sea to shining sea. Get in here on the program. Well, it's official. Democrats have overturned the will of the voters in Maine. They love overturning the will of the voters, don't they? Not a big fan of getting the consent of the governed. Not a big fan of consent at all, actually, these Democrats. They just threw Graham Plattner out of the race by basically banishing him from using any of the tools necessary to win an electoral campaign in the United States. So he gets no fundraising, no support, no door knockers. All of the money is being taken away from him, reallocated elsewhere. So Graham Plattner was left with nothing. They ran him out of this race. And last night, Plattner puts a video together. He's got so few resources, he's just filming this on his iPhone now. He was sitting on his back deck. You can hear the traffic going by behind him. And he said, I've got some news to share with you about this campaign.
2: We believe that for the movement to continue, it can't be made. And for that reason, we are suspending campaign operations.
1: Oh, my God.
2: This is incredibly difficult because I know that some will think it's an admission of guilt, and it most certainly is not. We're not doing it because of the allegations. We're doing it because of the structures that are being taken away from us by those in power.
1: They took the structures away. He's like, you really think allegations about rape would get me out of a race? I'm completely shameless. No, I'd stay in. I just don't have the means to wage the race anymore, is the Graham Plattner excuse last night. Now, you and I both have known for a long time about Graham Plattner's condition, his moral depravity. This you'll see there's echoes of Biden in this. Biden, of course, has moral depravity, too. But the thing that you and I noticed about him while he was in office, unfortunately, was his status as, non compos mentis. The brain didn't work. And everybody knew it. Anybody with any sense whatsoever knew that he lacked sense. And yet they kept pretending like he was fit as a fiddle, didn't they? The Democrats in the media, the Democrats inside of Congress, all the leadership, they kept pretending like Joe Biden was just totally with it, the smartest man alive. And they were lying, of course, about this. It was plain to see. There were moments, remember, during that Biden campaign where he would get stuck on a campaign stage. Not know where to go. Remember that fundraiser in Los Angeles? Doesn't know where to go, staring blankly at the crowd. George Clooney and Barack Obama have to escort him off the stage. They grabbed you. Come on, Joe, let's go this way. Come on, Joe, this way, Joe. You know your name's Joe, right? How many fingers am I holding up? They get him off stage. And when the world notices, thanks to, as I recall, I believe that was cell phone footage, actually, where we first got to see that. It wasn't. The media didn't let us really get an angle like that, did they? No, it was cell phone footage that we got from someone in the crowd. And we're looking at it going, he's broken. He's completely broken. How are they running this guy for president again? And so what happened when we noticed? Well, the White House and all of its little lickspittles in the media came running out and told us that we were passing around what they called a cheap fake. They invented a new phrase to describe their propaganda. Cheap fake. It was a cheap fake. Don't believe your own eyes. And so throughout this entire Graham Plattner campaign, they cracked open the same playbook.

0: Nazi tattoo? It's a cheap fake. It's just a skull and crossbones. There's nothing to it. It's a Totenkopf. He's called it his Totenkopf. Why are you lying to us? And the answer to that question is always in the interest of Democrat Party power. In fact, the answer to every question you have about the way this is transpiring is about Democrat Party power. Graham Plattner stands in the way of it. So it is time for him to be removed unceremoniously, as aggressively as humanly possible. They tried in June. They tried. Didn't work. The allegations weren't public and aggressive enough. The New York Times, you know, tried to put some spin on the ball to protect them a little bit. They apparently weren't read in on all the details. Well, they got him this time. Now the rape allegation comes out. Suddenly all the Democrats at once turn on him at the very same moment. All of the news media turns on him at the same moment. After forgiving every other sin, suddenly they turn on him. Now, echoes of Biden. It happened on that debate night. In fact, it was about the same time in that presidential election year, 2024. Remember, Joe Biden stands on a debate stage with Donald Trump in June of 2024. Joe Biden dies on camera and the entire media calls for him to get out of the race. Do you remember that night? It was immediately after the debate, all the panels, CNN, Ms. What was it called at the time? NBC, Ms. NBC, all of them. Instantly, I think he's got to go. We need to have a conversation. This is going to be uncomfortable. And then they forced Kamala Harris on the Democrats and on the country. Now, Graham Plattner. Plattner is kamikazing the establishment Democrats. He says it's their fault. The machine has beaten him. Here he is. Listen.
1: And I also feel an immense amount of responsibility to everyone who has worked so hard to get us to where we are. We went toe-to-toe with one of the most entrenched political systems in the history of the world, and we won.
0: No, you won the battle, not the war. You lost the war.
1: We beat them on June 9th in overwhelming numbers. We did it the right way. We built a campaign. We engaged in electoral politics. We motivated people. We banded together. We did it the way that we were told we are supposed to make change. And we won. And now they are not going to let us have it. Not if it's me.
0: There's so much wrapped up in this story. There's so many things that are worth dwelling on. One of them is just how morally depraved the left is, how lacking in principle they are. Their only principle is fundamentally power. But built into this, too, you have to acknowledge that despite the fact that Graham Plattner's awful record was well known, there were plenty of what I would consider psychotic Democrat main primary voters who voted for him. They made him the nominee. And here's the Democrat Party saying, up yours. I don't care what you want. We're going to replace him. We're going to replace him. It's the same thing they do every presidential election cycle. I don't think that's going to change. My guess is going into 2028, the Democrats are going to force some nominee down the throats of Democrat primary voters. And then they're going to do the whole thank you, sir, may I have another routine. But it's not a party that represents or respects the will of the voter. If they did, Hillary Clinton doesn't become the nominee in 2016. If they did, Joe Biden doesn't become the nominee in 2020. If they did, Kamala Harris doesn't get forced down the throats of the Democrat Party in 2024. There's no respect for the voters. Screw you is the position the party has taken. We're not on your side. You do what we say. And a lot of these voters will. They'll be very compliant. It's unfortunate. Kind of flies in the face of remembering what makes us great as Americans, the fight that our forefathers brought to make this country great. A lot of people just rolling over for the Democrats. Gross. You shouldn't roll over. Fight back against these people. They're going to ram some other candidate down your throat, Maine, and you don't get to say anything about it. Isn't that amazing? It's amazing. And then there's the media. Last night over on Ms. Now, the lesbian cable network, they were laughing off Graham Plattner's legitimate concerns about the machine crushing him. He said, this machine destroyed me. And they said, what machine? You conspiracy theorist? There's no machine here.
1: From the bottom of my heart, Thank you. Thank all of you. And keep fighting. We're going to win someday.
2: Well, that was Graham Plattner officially announcing that he is dropping off of the ballot for Maine Senate, or for, excuse me, for federal Senate from Maine, but taking zero responsibility for any of the scandals and more troubling things in his past. That
0: she has an entire network that spent all of its time defending Graham Plattner and saying that this is just meanness by the Republicans. Graham Plattner's so authentic. He's a real man. He's running in Maine as a Democrat. He's the future. And now they're throwing him directly under the wheels of the bus and then backing it up.
2: Have destroyed that campaign, instead blaming, let's see, corporate media.
0: So crazy.
2: The political establishment.
0: So crazy. Crazy.
2: Lots of hate for the political establishment. Saying that we banded together. We did it the way we were told we were supposed to make change, and we won. And now they are not going to let us have it. So lots of finger pointing and blame and not taking any responsibility. Nope.
0: Isn't it amazing? Meanwhile, like, you know, did Miz now take responsibility for continuing to put his campaign on life support up until this very moment, for keeping him alive long enough to slit his throat? What was, is Miz now going to take any credit for that? They should. Responsibility, I think, is the right word. Yeah. No, in fact, actually, another Miz now commentator, Molly Jong Fast, crazy woman, she got on the air last night and she's like, we were all just a bunch of suckers. We were sold a bill of goods. We had no idea.
3: You know, a lot of us, I interviewed him for my podcast. I've talked to his team. When the first New York Times article came out, I said, this reads sort of funny. What else is there? Is there something
0: That's
3: else coming
0: enough.
3: Out?
0: That's and not everyone- enough. Bruising women, physically assaulting them. Not enough for me. That was a Republican, and Republicans aren't human. Come on. How about some real evidence against a Democrat?
3: Told me up and down, absolutely not. And I think all of us heard that same thing from him, from his team. Nothing else coming out. This is clearly a misunderstanding. There's nothing more coming out. We were sold an arc, right? A character arc of a person who had blacked out, but now no longer did that behavior. Now, I should.
0: I do love the blackout defense, that every time he was committing a crime, he was in a fugue state. So therefore, he was allowed to do it. You know that rule, Jim? Like, if you get blackout drunk, you're allowed to commit crimes, and you can't be held accountable for them, apparently. That's the rule on the left. And so what's her explanation? I'm the world's biggest sucker is the explanation. Put the dunce cap on me. I'm an idiot is the explanation. I just had no idea that this was a bad person. A guy who straight up says he's a communist, mocks Purple Heart veterans, is beating up women, according to the allegations published in early June in the New York Times. You know, the guy with the Nazi tattoo on his freaking chest. I just had no idea. I thought he was a good guy.
3: I have asked him when I interviewed him if he was drinking still, because there's only one way you get those blackouts, and that's from drinking. And so the idea we were sold character arc, this person who gets better, who got better, but he wasn't maybe better.
0: What is that? That's so crazy. I love the squirming, pathetic attempt to try and defend what little credibility you think you have. This lady, by the way, Jim, Molly Jong Fast. So years ago, for whatever reason, she just blocked me on Twitter. She just blocked me. Now, I haven't exchanged a word with this woman. I never was up in her comments. I don't care. I think I saw her in like a crazy video clip or something, probably laughed at it. She blocked me. And I'm like, and then I realized, and then I found out, I think she blocks the whole internet. So she lives in this crazy bubble where she thinks she can get away with telling everybody that, you know, Graham Plattner, you know, is a real Boy Scout. The guy's pure as the driven snow. But that's because she's blocked anybody with common sense who could tell her, you're a moron. More ahead on The Vince Show.
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5: The U.S. Treasury quietly released its official financial report for 2025. It appears by its own numbers, the U.S. government seems insolvent. 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
10: How would you feel if you weren't recognized for an historic contribution? The greatest stories are often left unrecorded behind the scenes. Hollywood, 1939. Actress and dancer Karen Marsh was hired by MGM as Judy Garland's stand-in for their latest film, The Wizard of Oz, as the two were strikingly similar in build and height. To avoid Garland the tedium of being on set while cameras were being adjusted, Marsh would continually pace through the land of Oz until each scene was properly framed for the former to step in. And although hers were the feet that famously tapped the legendary ruby slippers together, as a stand-in, Marsh's role in the eventual masterpiece would go uncredited. Nevertheless, Marsh would continue acting and dancing until her career was cut tragically short by a plane crash in 1949, which she miraculously survived, but was told she would never dance again due to an injury to her left foot. However, she would prove her physicians wrong, and at over a century old, continues to donate her talents as a dance therapy instructor. Karen Marsh is one of the last surviving members of the Wizard of Oz, and has since gained the recognition she deserves as an ambassador at fan events and reunions, as she relentlessly perseveres down her own lengthy Yellow Brick Road.
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0: You know, I know Graham Platner said last night in that video, in a mopey video, the establishment attacked me and threw me out. Which is true. The establishment did throw him out. The Democrat establishment, the media did throw him out. Here's the thing. He's not actually fully thrown out yet. This is an interesting little wrinkle. He hasn't filed his paperwork. His paperwork's not in yet. The Guardian with a report, this is just from an hour, not even an hour ago, 55 minutes ago, Maine, quote, no official withdrawal notice has yet been received from Graham Platner. The Maine Department of the Secretary of State has said that as of Thursday morning, no official withdrawal notice has yet been received from Mr. Platner. That's according to Jana Spaulding, Maine's Deputy Secretary of State for Communications. Quote, a public declaration is not an official withdrawal. And a candidate must formally withdraw to the elections office in writing, including signature. Do they need a photo ID, Jim? You think? Did they withdraw from the race? Spaulding added that the notice may be received by email, so probably not, such as a scanned letter attached as a PDF, but must include a signature. So he has until the Monday. He has until Monday at 5 p.m. Eastern. But if he doesn't, he's on the ballot. We will see. So what is he doing during this intervening period? I'm not surprised. Actually, I kind of thought, Jim, that he would like just be like, to hell with them. I'm just going to make their lives miserable. I'm going to stay in this race with no support. And if they want to burn it all down, I'll help burn it. I'll light the match. But we'll see. So he announced he's leaving the race, but he hasn't actually left the race yet. Maybe he's using this time for more leverage over how they pick the replacement, just to scare him a little bit. We'll see. But man, John Fetterman is not letting these Democrats just dance away and pretend like they didn't do anything wrong. Here's Fetterman just in the last few hours.
20: Trash took itself out, you know, threw it out. Yeah. And now he leaves an accused rapist. He's the guy that spent, he'll be remembered, a guy that spent 10 years in kick. The platform that's the predator's paradise. He now defiled his marriage and sent sexual messages to women as a newlywed, you know, and all the things he said. Now he gets to go away. He can go back online. He can go around.
0: Oh my goodness!
20: Doing all the kinds of things, but. The trash took itself out tonight, and now finally people in Maine have a chance to really vote on someone that's not a total piece of trash.
0: Fetterman, he goes on, he says Bernie Sanders needs to apologize.
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1: This is a Fox News alert. Iran says the Strait of Hormuz is closed. The U.S. responds with a new round of airstrikes. Israel confirms it shared intelligence with the U.S. about an alleged Iranian plot to assassinate President Trump. U.S. Ambassador to NATO Matt Whitaker speaking to Fox News.
2: The threat is real. This is not some theoretical idea.
1: The president warns Iran that the U.S. would launch a devastating military response if it assassinated him or if it even attempted to do so. Delegates to the National Education Association have approved a measure. It calls for the impeachment of President Trump and his removal from office. When asked about it, Education Secretary Linda McMahon says the NEA should be focused on children getting the best education possible and not on adults. 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
0: I bet you've heard the phrase, timing is everything. It's what we tell each other when someone's in the right place at the right time. But forecasting the future is hard. Just ask the weatherman. When it comes to the economy, trying to time things just right with your money often makes you wrong. Part of our job as wealth managers is to show you why most times you don't have to interrupt the good that you already got going. To capture the full effect of your equity growth, we believe that you have to let time do its work. Keep your emotions out of your investments. Stop reading the headlines. Put the TV on mute. It's not easy to do, but extremely essential. Keep your emotions in check, and your money will keep growing.
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13: What's the boldest idea you've ever had? Sometimes, all it takes to bring people together is a single dream. Canada, 1977. Teenage athlete Terry Fox is diagnosed with a form of cancer that necessitated the amputation of his right leg. Nevertheless, Fox was grateful for the care he was given and sought to raise awareness about the importance of cancer research. And so, he proposed a bold idea, a solo run across the country, during which he sought to raise $24 million, or $1 per Canadian citizen at the time. Armed with a prosthetic running leg, Fox began his marathon of hope in 1980 at the tip of the Canadian East Coast. From there, he continued to run 26 miles per day, during which he was encouraged by fans of his noble cause. Unfortunately, after 143 days and 3,339 miles, Fox was forced to quit his run after his cancer had returned and spread to his lungs, which would lead to his untimely death at the age of 22 in 1981. However, not only has Terry Fox become a national hero, but more than $900 million have since been donated in his name toward the cause for a cure he gave his life for.
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0: Got something on your mind? 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And let Vince know. The Vince Show.
1: Well, President Trump has been bombing the hell out of Iran over the last 48 hours and more and counting because Iran has been acting like a bunch of lunatics. They've been shooting at various tankers going through the Strait of Hormuz, as well as firing in the directions of U.S. military facilities, firing at their neighbors in the Middle East. Whack jobs. The president saying yesterday, they are loco. They are crazy, he said. Last night, he was on Air Force One, and more on the Air Force One drama in just a moment, because he was flying on various planes in the Middle East yesterday and getting out of the Middle East yesterday. But before we get there, on just this issue of Iran, the president said that apparently we are once again bombing them into submission. So now they are calling every hotline they can to get back in touch with the United States, and they're begging to make a deal, the president said. They're begging at this point. Here's the president last night talking about Iran aboard Air Force One. Here he is. Take a listen.
2: We're going to hit them 20. And we did it last night. They did a little something today, but it was really retribution for last night. They hit actually three boats, not two. And when they hit, we hit back much harder.
3: Are we returning to a full-scale military conflict, sir?
2: I don't know. I don't know. We're winning very quickly. It's another way of doing it. We have many ways we can win, but we've already won militarily. They have very little. They have very little left, and they want to make a deal so badly. They called a little while ago. They want to make a deal so badly. I just don't know if they're worthy of making a deal. I don't know that they're going to honor the deal. That's the problem.
3: If they want to make a deal, why do you think they attacked commercial vessels?
2: Because it's sort of crazy, to be honest with you. It's sort of crazy. They're a little bit out of control, but they want to make a deal badly.
1: That's interesting. So, of course, you and I are doing what we always do when we hear the president speak on such an issue of such importance. You read between the lines, like, what is he doing? Is he negotiating? Is this a negotiating position? Is he signaling that he's going to try and arrive at something? We'll see. The answer to that is always, we'll see. Now, what do I anticipate? I kind of anticipate that the president is going to bomb him a bunch over the next few days, that he's not done. Now, I could be wrong. The president, over the course of this show, we could get a Truth Social post that I've reinstated the ceasefire. I'm working with some great Iranians. We're getting closer to something meaningful here. Again, let him cook. The guy knows what he's doing. But just in terms of what I anticipate, I think we're going to bomb him for a few extra days. Kind of not let this thing instantly go back to a state of ceasefire. Just to put a little squeeze on that chokehold, you know. Ugh! Yeah. A little bit more. To see if we can't shake something free here. The president, you know, the president, everyone's giving President Trump advice. Have you noticed that? My favorite thing is like the people who do it through the media. I think President Trump should do this. I think President Trump, you know what? I think he's got enough advice. I'm pretty sure he's got the advice thing covered, especially on this. He's working on it, but it's funny. He's definitely at his wit's end with how crazy they are. They're just absolutely nuts. They're absolutely nuts. And never once during this whole process has he trusted them. J.D. Vance does not trust them. Marco Rubio does not trust them. This is a team that's trying to figure out, how do we get peace? How do we get the Strait of Hormuz wide open? How do we stop that nuclear program? Now, we bombed it substantially. All of the enriched materials buried deep underground. It's going to take immense effort just to get it out. And the president said, we're kind of watching all the doors anyway. We can read the name tags on these guys. We know when Muhammad is going to try and dig that stuff out. And if we see him, we kill him. It's the implied threat the president keeps offering. But, you know, another piece of criticism I've seen of Trump online, including from people who really like him, they're like, well, if the nuclear, you know, you say things like, well, the nuclear program's been destroyed, then why do we have to go in there and deal with this at all anyway? If the nuclear program's non-existent, and, you know, what's the state of these things? Look, all legitimate questions. One thing that people should remember is that we also blew up their capacity to enrich the uranium, the centrifuges, these things. We really put the hurt on these guys. They are set back in every meaningful way by decades, nuclear, economic, military. They're set back pretty far. And yet, they're still acting like lunatics, so the president's like, I'm going to squeeze them some more. So that's what he's doing right now. And Central Command has been giving a bunch of helpful updates on all of the targets that we've been bombing. They said late yesterday, at the direction of the commander-in-chief, U.S. Central Command forces have started conducting additional strikes against Iran to further degrade their ability to threaten freedom of navigation in the Strait of Hormuz. The United States is holding Iran accountable for recent unjustified aggression against commercial shipping and civilian crews freely navigating a vital international waterway. Now, on the president, in terms of his safety, yesterday as we were on the program, I was playing his press conference for you, and we heard Stephen Nelson from the New York Post ask President Trump about why he was leaving on an older model airplane from Turkey after having arrived on the brand new one that he had just gotten from the Qataris. You're familiar with that? You know the difference. You can see like the red, white, and blue, lots of red on it. It's a beautiful, beautiful plane that the president arrived on, but he didn't leave on the same one. He left on the older model that the president has been using for years. And of course, I'm being careful not to say the old Air Force One, because literally any plane the president is on is called Air Force One when they're moving him. That's to be hyper specific about it. But he left on the older model. And why is that? Well, the speculation on that subject, as I told you yesterday, was that the older model has perhaps some sort of defensive capability that was meaningful to protecting the president that they wanted to have him in as they left the country. And that led to, the New York Times had a piece up overnight, headlined, "Security Precaution Led Trump to Use Old Air Force One." They get it wrong in the headline. I know they're trying to make it easy to understand, but again, they get it wrong. In leaving Turkey, President Trump flew out of Turkey on Wednesday night on the old Air Force One instead of his new Qatari-donated Boeing 747-8 as a security precaution related to the resumption of hostilities with Iran, according to people briefed on the plans, who said the change came at the urging of the Secret Service. The swap deepens questions about whether the new plane, which the president has pressed to be ready as soon as possible, was retrofitted with sufficient security measures over the last year. Lawmakers and some officials have raised concerns about whether the expedited timeline allowed for the addition of an advanced missile defense system and other modifications used to protect the president. In a statement, Stephen Chung, the hilarious White House communications director, they didn't say hilarious, I said hilarious, said that the new Air Force One is a state-of-the-art aircraft that has been fitted with high-level security protocols that ensure the safety of the president and his staff. As the president has said recently, there are many enemies of America who have their sights on him. And we use every tool at our disposal, including distraction and misdirection, to address those threats. Now, to give you more of a sense of the security precautions that they had yesterday, as the reporters were boarding Air Force One, the plane, the older plane that President Trump was flying out on, they were warned by White House officials, by Trump officials, to draw their shades, to close the shades on the plane. One would assume the reason to do that is to prevent light from escaping out the windows to be visible from the ground or anywhere else. And so yesterday, one of the reporters asked the president about this. Why were we told to draw the shades? And the president, well, he started talking about, look, I'm under threat. And if you're with me, you're under threat.
2: Early, so that we could let them see it. The whole base came out and saw the plane, and then we landed.
4: Do you know why they had us close our window blinds? That was not usual.
2: Well, yeah, because you're probably on a dangerous flight because of the sleaze bags that we have to deal with.
4: So you think that Iran was possibly thinking driving?
2: Well, I mean, if they asked you to close your windows, probably they feel that way. They didn't ask me to close mine, but if they did, I would have done it. No, these are sick people. So I could see something like that. I didn't know they did that, but I could see something.
3: Were you aware of any credible threat by Iran against Air Force
2: One? Well, I have a threat all the time. I'm number one on their list before you. But if I go, you go. Mm-hmm. Right?
3: But was there a specific
2: So perhaps someday you want to change professions. What do you have, Daniel?
5: Is it conclusion that there are strikes ongoing in Iran?
2: We just hit them very hard. And I say we hit them 20 to 1. Every time they hit us, we're going to hit them 20.
1: Yeah. So, look, he's like, I'm under threat. This is a dangerous job. And if you're with me on this airplane, you're under threat too. So maybe you want to pick a different line of work. But just so you know, this is a very dangerous gig. He was laying that out yesterday again. We've heard him talk about this before, considering how frequently the left and jihadis try and kill him. He's mentioned before, he's like, look, being president of the United States, high mortality rate in this job. One of the most dangerous jobs you could possibly have on the planet. There's only been, I don't know how many presidents. I'm not going to count them just based on, terms. But he's the 47th president of the United States. Let's put it that way. He was president twice, though, 45, 47. And he says, it haven't been that many of us. And quite a few of us have either been wounded or killed. So, yeah, it's a dangerous job. But he also says, it's kind of, I don't know, there's something sort of super courageous and fun about it, the way President Trump talks about it. He's just like, but they wouldn't kill you unless you were effective. They wouldn't try unless you were effective. He's like, I could just be mailing this job in. I could come in and do nothing. Nobody would try and hurt me. But the fact that I'm trying to actually make change for the American people, that's why people want to stop me. That's what he said. Now, he's right about that. The effort that he's putting in is why they're trying to stop him. And God bless him for putting in that effort. And I keep my prayers with that man every day that he can keep fighting and winning for this country. It's such a big deal to me, which is why I keep voting for him. So the president, safely getting out of Turkey amidst all that, whatever the security concerns are. I'm sure there's a whole bunch of classified elements to this. The New York Times claims that there was no specific threat to the president yesterday. Who knows if they've got that right? And maybe that's just a way for maybe the administration is trying to keep that quiet. They weren't out there bragging about any particular threat or saying that, hey, this is happening. Bragging is a weird word. But I mean, pointing out that there was a specific threat. But there's no question, no matter where the president is, when he's in the United States, the guy's under threat. We have him standing on rally stages behind bulletproof glass. What a sad state of affairs that we have to put up massive bulletproof glass for him to honor the 250th birthday of the country. Did that make you sad at all, seeing that? I felt like that. Every time I see him out in public now, at one of these events, and they have to put that massive, super thick, bulletproof glass up. He goes to a football game. They got to put glass in the booth to protect them. And you're thinking, what a sad state of affairs. How much have things changed? And a lot of that, you know, obviously we got the jihadis, but we have lefties here in the country, the assassination culture that have made it this way. It didn't have to be this way. And it doesn't have to be this way. We can fix that. We have to fix that as a culture. But man, what a crazy thing. I saw, Jim, did you see that the thing about Barron Trump reaching out to his father after Charlie Kirk was assassinated? There's a new book out. I think this is the New York Times book that Jonathan Swan and Maggie Haberman put together. But they quote some details here. I could be wrong about which book I'm quoting from, but I'm looking at the screen grab. This is from Johnny Maga on social media. And they're talking about the day that Charlie was assassinated. And they reference the flurry of activity in the White House before they got to the president to be able to talk to him about it. And they say there was Taylor Budowich from the White House, joined J.D. Vance together. They went to brief Susie Wiles in her office, but it was too late by then to manage the flow of information to the president. A colleague told Budowich that Trump's youngest son, Barron, had already called to tell his father that Kirk had been shot. The 19-year-old Barron was a big fan of Kirk's, and he had phoned in a state of distress. He had been worried about an assassin taking another shot at his father. Quote, "This is what happens when you go out there," Barron said. "This is what happened. Trump tried to settle his son. Calm down, honey. Calm down," he said. But he was clearly unnerved himself. Yeah. We all were. Very unnerved by the assassination of Charlie Kirk. That pretrial hearing on today, as they keep debating, the evidence that'll be admitted during this probable cause hearing. We're expecting to hear some of that audio today. Not all of it. Much of it will be redacted. We'll get into some of the reasons for that coming up on the program. But we're going to hear some of that audio today of Lance Twiggs. This is the boyfriend, the lover of the assassin here, the accused assassin. And it's just heartbreaking to have to relive this, but it's an important thing to do, to have a trial, to get the bad guy, to make the information public, and to bring justice. More ahead on The Vince Show.
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12: What lengths would you be willing to go to for the sake of freedom? This was a heavy question one man would bravely conquer. South Carolina, 1862. 23-year-old sailor Robert Smalls was one of seven enslaved crew members aboard the CSS Planter who seized their opportunity for freedom by commandeering the steamship before retrieving their family members who were waiting ashore. Knowledgeable of local mine paths and nautical codes, Smalls was able to deceive Confederate forces as he painstakingly navigated the Planter towards the nearby Union naval blockade, to whom he gifted his vessel to be used against his now former oppressors. Such was the impression Smalls had made that he not only heroically served the Union in the Civil War, but was also named the first African-American captain of a military vessel aboard the very ship he stole. After the war, Smalls would use his military pension to bolster his brethren during the Reconstruction era and go on to serve as a state and national member of the House of Representatives, during which time he authored legislation that established the first free compulsory public school system in the United States. Robert Smalls would pass away at the age of 75 from natural causes in 1915, leaving behind a legacy of selfless service in the face of suffering.
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1: We've got a lot of things coming up for you. Michael Alfonso is going to be joining us coming up in the next hour. Perhaps you heard yesterday on our program, I was playing some audio of J.D. Vance in Milwaukee yesterday. And one of the guys he called out on stage was Michael Alfonso. Michael is running for Congress in Wisconsin. He is 26 years old. He is known very well to this program and by yours truly because he worked inside of Dan Bongino's studio down in South Florida. And I got to know Michael that way. He's Evita Duffy's husband, and he is a wonderful human being, a strong conservative running for Congress. Big J.D. Vance endorsement and call out yesterday. He's got President Trump's endorsement. He's going to make the Congress a much better place the moment he gets there. So I'm very excited to have him joining us coming up here in the next few minutes. We'll talk to him. Also on the program today, I want to talk to you about all of the fraud that's going on in the country. In fact, the big reason that J.D. Vance was there in Wisconsin yesterday was to talk about all of the anti-fraud operations they have underway, including cracking down on people who steal taxpayer money from the medical system, steal it from Medicare and Medicaid, thus trying to prevent people from getting the medical care they need and deserve, as well as just absolutely enriching themselves and buying the most obscene possible things to really throw it in your face. They're cracking down on that. Another thing that they're cracking down on is visa fraud, H-1B visa fraud. There's a lot of that going on, too, where you have companies who are importing people into the United States, screwing over American workers, exploiting cheap foreign labor. The cartels have a hand in all of this. They're doing kickback schemes. We've got details on all of it coming up as J.D. Vance reveals it. And I've got some exclusive information for you from the Department of Labor on that subject. In other words, hold on to your hats. We have a lot to talk about, a lot more ahead on The Vince Show.
0: Vince Colonnaise.

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2: I want to tell you that coming up next, we've got Kenneth C. Davis. He is a historian. He is my friend. He is the author of the Don't Know Much About Book series. He's got a bunch of books out. And some of this stuff, 1776, the Revolutionary War, the stuff leading up to it, the interesting things that happened afterwards, we haven't visited that stuff since we were in the seventh grade. And I think it's about time that we spend a little time with Kenneth C. Davis talking about that era in our history. Well, it's the reason why we're celebrating America 250 this summer and on Saturday. So thank you for joining us on America at Night. Coming up next, a little history lesson about the Revolutionary War with my friend Kenneth C. Davis, historian and author of the Don't Know Much About Book series. It's America at Night, America 250. Thanks for joining us.
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14: Can weapons of war be turned into instruments of peace? This was an intriguing contradiction. One man sought to reconcile. Japan, 1942. Martial artist Morihei Ueshiba had gained renown as an invincible warrior amongst the soldiers he helped to train. However, he began to feel a

0: strange dissatisfaction and hatred for conflict. And although he would never forsake his training, Ueshiba sought to find a way to use his skills to unite rather than divide. It was during the worst fighting of World War II that Ueshiba experienced a vision, during which he concluded that the real way of a warrior is the art of peace. Armed with this revelation, Ueshiba dedicated himself to creating a new martial art that one could use to protect themselves without injuring an opponent. And it was after constant refinement that he would give his new system a name, Aikido, which translates to the way of unifying energy, as the techniques he created would allow one to blend with an attacker rather than crush or destroy them. Morihei Ueshiba would continue to promote his art of peace until ultimately passing away in 1969. And yet, there are over 2 million Aikido practitioners worldwide that aim to keep his unique spirit of unity alive.
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2: We introduced the SUV in 2019. They've all earned ratings of good. That's Fox Wheels. I'm Jeff Manosso, Fox News.

0: This is America at Night with McGraw Milhaven.
1: Welcome back to America at Night with McGraw Milhaven. McGraw is out this week. Josh Gilbert filling in, and we've got a special treat for you. It is Independence Day week, and I call it Independence Day. You know, some people have 4th of July. I say Independence Day because there is a little muddledness there on what the actual date is that we should be celebrating, and that's what Kenneth C. Davis is going to help us parse through. He is the author of the Don't Know Much About Books series, author of so many books now on history. He is a historian. He is my friend, and I'm glad to share him with you on this holiday week leading up to the 4th of July, Independence Day. And Kenneth C. Davis, thanks for joining us on America at Night.
2: Josh, it is always a great pleasure to be with you, and it's always fun to talk about history. And I know some people are going to reach for the dial, but don't. Stay on it, because history is fun. It's not boring. It's not dull. It's not dreary. It's not dates and battles and speeches. It's real people doing extraordinary things. And here we are 250 years later, after one of the most extraordinary chapters in not only American history, but in world history.
1: And 250 years, Ken, you're old enough. I'm not old enough. You're old enough to remember the bicentennial. 200 years. What is it about these landmark dates that that we should be remembering and celebrating?
2: You know, when we hit these big round numbers, it becomes more significant. We saw a lot of that with World War II remembrances a few years ago when we were hitting the 75th and then the 80th remembrances of things like Pearl Harbor or D-Day. These things have more, we attach more meaning to them in a way when they're a nice rounded number. But of course, I think it's important to remember them every year and to talk about them every year. And that's why I've been doing this for more years than I want to say. And thank you, Josh, for saying I'm old enough to remember the last bicentennial, and you're not.
1: They brought out the big tall ships, and I remember the quarters. You'd flip the quarter on the back.
2: That's right.
1: You'd collect them because they had the little drummer boy on the back.
2: And one of the things that I remember extremely well, and I don't know if it was on every station or if it was just CBS that did this, they were the bicentennial minutes. And there was this, you know, really, that's what it was, a 60-second little snippet of history that they ran every day during that year, building up to the 4th of July. And I think it really made an impression. We've had things like the PBS series called Liberty, and PBS has done some extraordinary things over the years. But anything, I think, that makes the history alive, meaningful, relevant, and most of all human, does a great service, because as you and I have talked about many times over the years, for most of us, history is unfortunately that recitation of dates and battles, and it was pretty dull back in whether it was junior high or high school, and that's too bad, and that's one of the reasons that Americans are woefully ignorant about their history.
1: Yeah, and I always say I wish I could go back to grade school, high school, college, and retake some of those history classes, because it felt like work to memorize the dates. But truly, as we always say, history is just telling a story. And, you know, we stay up late at night binge watching stories and Netflix shows and everything. This is the same, except, hey, this one actually really happened. So, Ken, I want to get into a bunch of stuff today. We're going to talk about the Revolutionary War. We'll talk about, speaking of dates, you know, the Declaration of Independence is signed, and then, what, 7-8 years later, the war finally ends. So I think we forget about that 8-year period in there. And, you know, you mentioned the 250th anniversary. This is America 250. A lot of celebrations going on,
2: right?
1: Especially this week, leading up all year. Celebrations going on. I remember the Queen had her Diamond Jubilee at 75. What do you get somebody for a 250th anniversary?
2: Well, another tall ships parade here in New York City, at least. We will have that once again here in, I live in Lower Manhattan, and so we'll be treated to, it's actually a two-day extravaganza. And I think those ships are sailing around. This will be tall ships, sailing ships, either very old ones or, you know, modern recreations from a number of countries are sending their ships to sail in this parade of tall ship. And it is a thrilling event. And I do recall the one back in 76, and I'm looking forward to the 2026 version. It's a way to, I think, get people excited and interested in history in a way that it's not just about the hot dogs and the picnic and the fireworks. There are some really important ideas and some really important people that we should talk about when we talk about the 4th of July and when we call it Independence Day. And now I just have to also, a couple of things. First of all, most people don't realize that July 4th, 1776, the war had already been going on for a full year, started a year before in April of 1775. And then the other important aspect of this, and I always like to remind people, is that John Adams thought we would celebrate July 2nd as the Day of Independence, because that's the day that Congress actually voted in favor of a resolution, not a revolution, a resolution of independence. And he wrote home to his lovely wife Abigail that night and said, "This is the day we will celebrate with parades and bonfires and church bells ringing." And he was just off, because it was July 4th, 1776, that Congress adopted Jefferson's Declaration of Independence, which explained the reasons why Congress had taken that vote 2 days earlier. And just one other quick note of clarification, that when we say the declaration was signed on July 4th, that's not quite accurate. It was adopted by Congress, but only two people actually signed that paper that night: John Hancock, the president of the Congress, and the secretary of the Congress, who was witnessing to the fact that the vote had been passed. Most of those big signatures, we remember, including John Hancock's, didn't come until the final version was prepared later in August of 1776.
1: So here's the deal, and I'm going to talk about this next hour. I'll put a poll to the listeners to see when do we want to celebrate the 4th of July, because, Ken, I think it should be on the weekend. It falls perfectly this year. We get the 3rd off as a celebrated holiday. The 4th falls on the Saturday, the first Saturday of July, and then we all get to sleep in the next day after staying up late watching fireworks. I think it's perfect this year. But the question is, do you celebrate it when you vote on it? Do you celebrate it when it's signed? Or do you celebrate it when the last person signs it? Because we could be celebrating Independence Day in August.
2: That's absolutely correct. Well, I've always been a proponent of kind of doing what people do in other countries, bridge this whole thing together. So we should have Independence holiday from July 2nd to July 4th, and wherever it falls, that way at least we have a 3-day break. You know, do what John Adams said, celebrate July 2nd, and I don't know if we're going to get such a holiday, but I think it's fun to just recognize that piece. And John Adams, of course, a major giant figure in the movement for independence, also the central feature in a PBS series a few years ago that's quite excellent, played by Paul Giamatti, and Abigail Adams is played by Laura Linney. And it's a wonderful way to get a sense of the history of who these people were. He was not an easy person to get along with. And one of the reasons that John Adams said that Thomas Jefferson should write the Declaration of Independence was that most of the people in the Congress didn't like him, John Adams. So he thought it would be better if it came from this young Virginian who seemed to have a very good reputation as a writer.
1: And you call my boss when we're done here, and you tell him Josh gets 3 days off next year, 2nd, 3rd, and 4th.
2: You can tell him the historian said so.
1: All right, so let's go all the way back and talk about this thing as we're leading up to the Pilgrims get here in 1620. They weren't the first, but they certainly weren't the last. What goes on after the Pilgrims get here and the war starts, as you say, in 1775? What was going on in America in that time?
2: That's a long distance there to travel, but let's set the picture a little bit from the let's say the middle of the 1700s, the 18th century. The 13 colonies had been established. Of course, there were also French and British colonies in what we think of now as Canada. They would be fought over before there was an American Revolution. There was a big war that we call the French and Indian War, and it was finally solved in 1763. It was part of a much larger war between England and France called the Seven Years' War, and part of that was that the British essentially took control of Canada, and they made some decisions that related to the rest of North America at the time. They basically said the rest of the country was going to be off limits. And a lot of colonists, British American colonists, weren't so happy with that idea, including one named George Washington, who actually got his first experience in uniform fighting in that French and Indian War as a young lieutenant in the Virginia militia. And Washington's experience in that war was not too happy. He ended up surrendering on July 4th, it so happens, in a place called Fort Necessity, which is now in what would be the vicinity of Pittsburgh, Pennsylvania.
1: Well, let me ask you this. Fighting in the Army, George Washington was, did these men and women that live here, did they consider themselves British?
2: Yeah, it's a really important and good question, and I think there's no question that most Americans of that time were considered themselves British citizens. Of course, there were immigrants coming into the country from other places. There were a great many German immigrants. Usually these were people who were coming for the same reasons that immigrants have come to America from the very beginning. Land, opportunity, escaping political troubles at home, and a great many Germans came specifically to Pennsylvania. In fact, in the 1750s, Benjamin Franklin complained about all the immigrants who were coming in because they didn't speak English, they were changing the street signs, and they weren't teaching their children English, and he wanted to do something about that. So we've always had this uneasy relationship with immigrants coming in and being different from us. But there's no question that most Americans of that time would have been first, second, maybe third generation British American colonists. And that was part of the whole reason for the revolution, that many of those people didn't think that they, as Americans, as American colonists, had the same rights that British citizens had. And that was part of the very complicated story of why a revolution finally came.
1: And that famous midnight ride of Paul Revere, we always say, you know, the British are coming, the British are coming. But we have some scholarly work that said, why would he have said that? He was British.
2: Well, he actually said, this is documented, and I've written about Paul Revere's ride in a couple of my books, including one called America's Hidden History, which is about mostly about a fellow named Joseph Warren, one of those fascinating people from that period. What Revere probably actually yelled that night was, the regulars are coming, and the regulars meaning British regular troops. Were coming, and they were coming to Lexington and Concord to confiscate gunpowder that had been stolen from a British garrison, and also to try and arrest Samuel Adams and John Hancock, who were seen as ringleaders of this growing rebellion in Massachusetts at the time. And we're talking, of course, about April 19th, 1775. And once upon a time, everybody used to memorize that poem about Paul Revere's ride, and knew that date very well. I think that poem and its author have kind of fallen into the dustbin of history.
1: Well, it's always important to remember all these things. That's why we always talk to Kenneth C. Davis every Independence Day week. leading up to the holiday. He is the author of the Don't Know Much About Book series. We're going to take a break here for a second, but before we get into it, because in the next segment, I do want to talk about the Revolutionary War. Ken Burns just did a wonderful documentary on PBS about it. It's a war that, you know, we focus a lot on World War II, and we focus a lot on the Civil War in this country. But sometimes we forget to go all the way back to the beginning. What was the war fought over? Was it taxes on tea?
2: It was certainly a lot more than taxes on tea or stamps or all of those other things that we probably should have learned back in sixth grade. They were fuel that went on the fire, but it was a much bigger issue. And then when we get to the talking about Thomas Jefferson's declaration and what it meant, not only at the time, but ever since, he was expressing some very, very profound ideas. The most profound of which I think is that that the government must be rule with the consent of the governed. And this, of course, was a pretty radical idea in a time when kings and religious leaders were the heads of most nations, most states, and had most of the power, which was unlimited, and the voice of the people was not usually heard.
1: It's Kenneth C. Davis. He is the author of the Don't Know Much About Book series. He's walking us through the Revolutionary War tonight on America at Night. We're going to take a break, and when we come back, talk to Ken about the war itself. How was it fought? How long was it fought? And how long did George Washington serve as president? We'll get into all of it. It is America at Night with McGraw-Milhaven. Josh Gilbert filling in tonight. Kenneth C. Davis, our guest. We'll have more after this.
0: Coming to you from the heart of the nation, this is America at Night with McGraw-Milhaven.
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7: Unionizing. People like to conflate a person's value with the value of the job they're doing. 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
9: I'm Chris DeMeo. Iran says that it considers the Strait of Hormuz closed once again after a vessel using an unauthorized route was struck by a warning shot in the waterway. The Revolutionary Guard stating that Iran launched warning shots at a violating ship. Iran further reported that the strait would now remain closed until further notice. U.S. Central Command saying a short time later that its forces began a third round of strikes against Iran. Meta soon facing a multi-billion-dollar fine with the European Union after findings concluded that Facebook and Instagram were designed with the intent of being addictive.
10: If the findings are confirmed, Meta could be liable to pay a fine worth up to 6% of its global annual revenue.
9: That's Fox Business's Connor Hansen. Police say two people are killed, three wounded in a shooting at a street fest.
8: News Talk 98.9's Daily Deviation with producer Max.
11: What lengths would you be willing to go to for the sake of freedom? This was a heavy question one man would bravely conquer. South Carolina, 1862. 23-year-old sailor Robert Smalls was one of seven enslaved crew members aboard the CSS Planter who seized their opportunity for freedom by commandeering the steamship before retrieving their family members who were waiting ashore. knowledgeable of local mine paths and nautical codes, Smalls was able to deceive Confederate forces as he painstakingly navigated the planter towards the nearby Union naval blockade, to whom he gifted his vessel to be used against his now former oppressors. Such was the impression Smalls had made that he not only heroically served the Union in the Civil War, but was also named the first African-American captain of a military vessel aboard the very ship he stole. After the war, Smalls would use his military pension to bolster his brethren during the Reconstruction era and go on to serve as a state and national member of the House of Representatives, during which time he authored legislation that established the first free compulsory public school system in the United States. Robert Smalls would pass away at the age of 75 from natural causes in 1915, leaving behind a legacy of selfless service in the face of suffering.
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11: Can weapons of war be turned into instruments of peace? This was an intriguing contradiction one man sought to reconcile. Japan, 1942. Martial artist Morihei Ueshiba had gained renown as an invincible warrior amongst the soldiers he helped to train. However, he began to feel a strange dissatisfaction and hatred for conflict. And although he would never forsake his training, Ueshiba sought to find a way to use his skills to unite rather than divide. It was during the worst fighting of World War II that Ueshiba experienced a vision, during which he concluded that the real way of a warrior is the art of peace. Armed with this revelation, Ueshiba dedicated himself to creating a new martial art that one could use to protect themselves without injuring an opponent. And it was after constant refinement that he would give his new system a name, Aikido, which translates to the way of unifying energy, as the techniques he created would allow one to blend with an attacker rather than crush or destroy them. Morihei Ueshiba would continue to promote his art of peace until ultimately passing away in 1969. And yet, there are over 2 million Aikido practitioners worldwide that aim to keep his unique spirit of unity alive.
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1: Back to the program, back to America at Night with McGraw Milhaven. I am Josh Gilbert, filling in for McGraw this week. And Kenneth C. Davis is our guest. He is the author of the Don't Know Much About book series, and he's joining us to talk about the Revolutionary War and that time in history. It's America 250 right now, so it's always a good chance to catch up on some history that we might have forgotten since, what, the seventh grade?
2: Yeah, usually you start getting it in sixth and seventh grade. I mean, certainly we learn, you know, about 4th of July and Independence Day much earlier than that. But the real history usually starts in fifth, sixth, seventh grade, and then you're supposed to get a year of American history in high school. I was fortunate. I went to a school where I got to study American history a little longer. It became a real passion for me, and partly because, and just as a personal note, as a kid growing up, and we've probably talked about this in the past, Josh, my father was a World War II vet, and our idea of summer vacation was to throw two Army surplus tents in the back of the car, some old sleeping bags, mummy bags they were called, and go off camping. And we went to places like Lake Champlain, which is the site of Fort Ticonderoga, one of the most important early events in the history of the Revolution, was the capture of Fort Ticonderoga, a British fortress on Lake Champlain, a very important water route into the north northern colonies. And so I always had this sense that history doesn't just happen in books. It happens to real people in real places. I also went to Gettysburg and Valley Forge as a young boy, and really had can remember the sense of standing in those places and knowing that something extraordinary had happened here. And so I think it's always good to, all history is local, by the way, so no matter where you are, you're going to find it somewhere. You know, get out of the house, get away from, put down the phone, put down the laptop. Go and see these places, feel them, smell them, get the sense of what it was like. And the other thing I would point out that many people are not aware of is that the role of slavery was very significant in the American Revolution, and we have to talk about it in one sense, because there was a famous Englishman who said, "How do we hear the loudest yelps for liberty from the drivers of Negroes?" And this is the great contradiction that, you know, men like Thomas Jefferson and George Washington, who were fighting for freedom and liberty and the rights of man, were slaveholders. It's part of the history that we have to talk about. And a great many black soldiers fought in the Revolution. As much as 10% of Washington's army might have been black men. Very often they were enslaved people who were offered their freedom in return for fighting. And they would often replace people who were being drafted. There was a draft. It was on the state level, not a national level. They were often replacing men who didn't want to draft, but be drafted or conscripted, and they would pay for a replacement. And many of those replacements were African-American men who agreed to serve in exchange for their freedom. So it's part of the hidden history of the Revolution that I've tried to write about in some of my books, including one called The Hidden History of America at War, which has a whole chapter about Yorktown and the Revolution that describes some of this. I recall a French general coming in when he sees Washington's army marching by. He said, "Washington is winning this war, fighting this war with an army of teenagers, old men, and slaves." And that pretty much describes the people who made up the Continental Army. These were not trained, polished soldiers. They were often people who were unemployed or, in the case of enslaved people, fighting for their freedom in a literal sense by joining Washington's army. Washington did not want blacks in the army when he first took over. He did not think it would sit well with his fellow slaveholders in the South to have black men armed and instructed how to fight. So it was a contentious issue early in the Revolution.
1: Kenneth C. Davis is our guest, author of the Don't Know Much About book series. We're talking about 1776 and the Revolution. The Declaration of Independence, 1776, we're celebrating America 250 because of it. But the war ends 1783 with the Treaty of Paris. Then the Constitution doesn't even come along until 1789, and that's when we name our first president. So, Ken, are we celebrating the wrong date? Should we be 1789ers?
2: Well, I don't think so at all. I think that we do celebrate, although it doesn't get quite the pomp and fireworks, that we do celebrate Constitution Day in September. And you're absolutely right. From 1776 to 1787, when the Constitution is drafted in Philadelphia, in the same room where the Declaration had been drafted 11 years earlier, they write the rule book for America, largely because the country that emerged victorious in the Revolution was governed by something called the Articles of Confederation, which was a very, very poor national system of governance. It was essentially a mutual defense pact among the 13 colonies. The Congress had very little power. There was no true executive. There was a president of Congress, but he had no executive power. And this is the reason why those men return. Some of them return. Many of the delegates to the Constitutional Convention are different from the delegates who adopted the Declaration of Independence, but some were the same, including, perhaps most importantly, Benjamin Franklin, who was present at the birth. So, no, I think 1776 and July 4th in particular is an important thing to remember, because Jefferson's words, especially if we look at that preamble, have stood the test of time. When in the course of human events it becomes necessary for one people to dissolve the political bands which have connected them with another, and to assume among the powers of the earth the separate and equal station to which the laws of nature and of nature's God entitle them, a decent respect to the opinions of mankind requires that they should declare the causes which impel them to the separation. That's the long but very beautiful first sentence of the Declaration of Independence. And then, of course, it goes on to say, we hold these truths to be self-evident, that all men are created equal, and they are endowed by their Creator with certain unalienable rights, that among these are life, liberty, and the pursuit of happiness. And for 250 years, that's what we've been doing, keep our rights for life, liberty, and the pursuit of happiness. And there's been a lot of debate about what that term means over the last 250 years.
1: Well, we all, I think, naively think 1776, that was the year that it all happened, but 7 years until the war actually ended, and then another 6 years for us to get our act together and get a constitution and a president. So it did take a little bit of time. I want to touch on something that you just mentioned there. The last 250 years, a lot of things have happened, and there's things going on today. But let's look at the irony of what's on our afternoon lunch table on Saturday. It is hamburgers, it is hot dogs, and it is as American as apple pie. But those three foods, well, they didn't come from here.
2: Well, let's call hot dogs what they were originally called, which is Frankfurters. Hamburg, Germany, Frankfurt, Germany. So, yes, it's. I think it's a reflection of the considerable impact that immigrant food has had on the national table. Of course, Englishmen would have had some boiled meats and some mashed peas, and it's only the introduction of foods from Germany and France and some of the other, and eventually, of course, from Mexico. And of course, the most popular of all, perhaps, is the influence of the Italians. And each of these groups, I should mention now, because it's true today, each of these groups was met with suspicion and worse when they came to the United States. And of course, that reminds me that the words to the famous song, Yankee Doodle, stick his feather in his hat and called it macaroni. That was a somewhat derogatory reference with phallic implications. But we don't need to go there today.
1: Never a dull moment when it comes to talking history. But the humble apple, not indigenous to the New World. So even that came from across the seas. And who knows, maybe 50 years from now, we'll be celebrating Independence Day with some samosas. Samosas for everyone, Ken. So I want to wrap up just by mentioning that this is a very important date in history. It is an important date this weekend for us, 250 years. That's nothing to sniff at. And it's been going on for a while, and we'll continue to keep carrying on. Because history, as you always say, Ken, it never repeats itself, but boy, does it rhyme sometimes.
2: It doesn't exactly repeat itself. It certainly goes in cycles. But the real important aspect that I've always tried to is not so much that history repeats itself, but that we learn some of the lessons from it. And unfortunately, those lessons are often lost. And especially when we try and obscure the real history of the country. And, you know, there is a debate and a battle going on right now about which history we teach and how we teach it. Most of the past 50 years, certainly in my career over more than 30 years of writing about history, we've tried to correct some of the mistakes, misconceptions, misteaching of the past. For instance, that these guys who wrote this Declaration of Independence were all wonderful and geniuses, and we see them as marble statues, but they were human beings. And human beings have flaws and contradictions, and certainly men like Washington and Jefferson contained contradictions, and chiefly among them, to come back to this subject because it is so important, on the fact that these two men who were willing to sacrifice everything for their freedom kept other human beings in chains. And we can't overlook that very, very basic fact, because it influenced American history from the very beginning and continues to this day.
1: Kenneth C. Davis, author of the Don't Know Much About Books series, among all the other books that he has authored. He is my favorite historian, my friend. And we want to get you out of here so you can celebrate America 250 and the Independence
2: Day. I have some apple pie and hot dogs.
1: That's right. But I would be remiss if I didn't mention this part, America at Night with McGraw-Milhaven. McGraw out, Josh Gilbert filling in. This is the old Larry King show for all those years ago. And you had a run-in with Larry on this broadcast.
2: Yes, I was telling you off air, Josh, that when I was a much younger man, more than 35 years ago, I wrote a book called Don't Know Much About History. Nobody knew me. I'd never heard of my name, and I didn't have any, famous credentials. But I was sent down to go on something called the Larry King Show on the 4th of July in Washington, D.C. I'd heard of Larry King, but really didn't know who he was. And I was very lucky. He kind of sat me down and put my headphones on my head and let me talk to Americans for the next 2 hours about American history. And I repeated that a year later when the book came out in paperback, and then went on to become quite a successful New York Times bestseller list. Sold well over a million copies, and I really do credit a lot of that success to my encounter with Larry King 36 years ago.
1: And you said Larry famously didn't read the books because he wanted to ask the questions that the listeners.
2: That's absolutely his reputation at the time. He said, I think he even told me at the time, I haven't read your book. I never do. I want to ask you questions, the kind of questions that people who are out there might ask you because they haven't read your book. And so it was quite a terrific introduction, and I do credit those two nights, those very hot nights in July in Washington, D.C. Fortunately, it was an air-conditioned studio, but they had a lot to do with launching my career and launching the Don't Know Much About series, which has always tried to make people ask questions and be curious and find the real answers. And of course, this was all written in a time before the internet. Of course, you can get a lot of those answers today on the internet, but increasingly, many of those answers tend to be have to be looked at with a degree of skepticism, because the internet is changing the way we value and view truth and accuracy.
1: And that is another conversation for another day. But Ken, as you always say, you know, as famously put out there, if we don't learn from this history stuff, we are doomed to repeat it. So Kenneth
2: C.
1: Davis.
2: And I think on this holiday, we can be justifiably proud of what has been accomplished in 250 years. We've gone through very, very difficult times, wars, depressions, tremendous suppression of some people's rights. Of course, when Thomas Jefferson writes the Declaration of Independence, he certainly didn't have women in mind. And Abigail Adams writes to John Adams and tells him to remember the ladies, but it took a long time for women, of course, to have an equal voice in this country, just as it took a great many years and eventually a civil war to end the scourge of slavery in this country. So these are important things for us to understand about our past. And, you know, it's a progress. It's a progression. We're not at the end of the journey. We are on a continuing journey. And I welcome people to stop and think and learn about their place in it.
1: We'll leave it there. Kenneth C. Davis, author of the Don't Know Much About book series, among other books, and you can find him on his website, don'tknowmuch.com. And Kenneth, enjoy your Independence Day. Enjoy America 250. And thank you so much for joining us.
2: Thank you, Josh. Pursue happiness.
0: Live from coast to coast, this is America at Night with McGraw-Milhaven.
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13: A better life with Dr. Sanjay Gupta.
15: By age 35, two-thirds of American men will experience some degree of noticeable hair loss. And by age 50, about 85% of men will have significantly thinning hair. That's according to the American Hair Loss Association. Now, one dermatologist explained that hair loss can either be genetic or it can be triggered by stress, illness, surgery, medications, major life events. No matter the cause, a lot of men, understandably, are frustrated by hair loss because it seems like a loss of control. You can take great care of your scalp by all sorts of expensive lotions and potions, but that might not matter. There are some tried and true medications that might work, like minoxidil or finasteride. But another solution is just shaving it off, and I've heard more and more how liberating this can be for a lot of guys. That's the ultimate control of their appearance. I'm Dr. Sanjay Gupta, helping you live a better life.
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1: Join the conversation in the coming minutes. Next hour, phone lines, open phone lines, 1-844-2-McGraw, 1-844-2-McGraw, 1-844-262-4729. You can call or text that number. We'll talk about, we'll take the America at Night poll and see, can we move Independence Day to the first Saturday of the month? That's my idea. I'll get into it a little bit more. But talking about America 250, are you celebrating? Are you going to go out to D.C. for the great American State Fair? Are you going to celebrate at home and celebrate like we did 50 years ago for the bicentennial in 1976? We'll talk about it all in the next hour. Give us a call, 1-844-2-McGraw. That's for calls and texts. And the voicemails. Josh Gilbert filling in for McGraw. We'll be back at the top of the hour talking to you.

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1: How far would you be willing to travel to help a friend in need? The greatest courage is often found in reluctant heroes. New York, 1940. American Olympic bobsledder Billy Fisk is prompted to help his allies across the pond as the German Luftwaffe looms over England. However, since the U.S. was still neutral at this point of the Second World War, Fisk was forced to lie about his nationality in order to enlist in the Royal Air Force. Surprisingly, though he had never flown before, Fisk proved to be a natural fighter pilot and participated in his first sorties less than a week after training. His aviation career, though, would be short-lived, as on August 16th, Fisk's fuel tank was shot by an enemy dive bomber over the English Channel. However, instead of bailing out of his plane, which was desperately needed to help in the war effort, Fisk skillfully glided it back to his airfield. Tragically, though his plane would be repaired, Fisk would succumb to his injuries the following day, earning him the distinction of being the first American citizen fighter pilot to be killed in action during World War II. And though he confessed his reasons for serving to be unheroic, the inscription on his memorial plaque would go on to read, "An American citizen who died, that England might live."
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2: Be an interesting conversation. And what are your thoughts on the flag? We'll talk about that in the second hour. A chat with Ernie Isley. He is with the Isley brothers, the other half of the Isley brothers, Ronald and Ernie Isley. They have spent seven decades making music, and we get a chance to chat with Ernie, who was there for just about every single second of it. And then in the third hour, as always, we will take your phone calls. 1-844-2-McGraw, 1-844-262-4729. That is the number for the text messages. That is the number for the phones. And you can call right now and leave a voicemail, and we'll get to it in the third hour as we get to it. Now, Professor Ilya Soman is a professor of law at the George Mason University and a member of the Advisory Council for the Society for the Rule of Law. And we had a big day at the Supreme Court yesterday. We had an even bigger day today. And, Professor, I want to thank you for coming on the show and welcome you.
3: Thank you very much for having me.
2: Now, we all think we know what the law is, right? We all think that the birthright citizenship, if you're born in this country, you are a citizen. And we go so far as to do that thing. We're like, well, what if you're flying over United States airspace and you have a baby on the plane? Is that baby a United States citizen? But there's more to this constitutional amendment than we even know about. So what was the argument today, and what did the Supremes rule?
3: Yeah, so what you just said is the simple summary of it was actually pretty close to the truth, that what the 14th Amendment says in the Citizenship Clause is that anyone born in the United States on U.S. territory is a U.S. citizen so long as they're, quote, subject to the jurisdiction of the United States. And the Supreme Court basically said that that means more or less what you think it means, that so long as you're born in the United States and you're subject to U.S. law, that is, if you commit a crime, you can be prosecuted for it. If you commit some kind of civil offense, you can be sued and so on, that then your children, if born in the United States, are U.S. citizens. Now, there are rare exceptions where people are born in the United States, but they're not subject to U.S. law, such as, for example, children of diplomats who have diplomatic immunity. But those are rare, unusual cases. And the Supreme Court rightly rejected the Trump administration's argument that children of undocumented immigrants and children of people who are here on temporary visas are somehow not subject to the jurisdiction of the United States because they pretty obviously are. Now, the Trump administration and supporters had a number of different arguments trying to deny the obvious here, but none of those arguments actually worked. And all of them were rejected by the Supreme Court majority. Interestingly, even the dissenting justices, most of them had trouble fully accepting these arguments, and they only accepted them partially.
2: Well, let's go back to it. You don't get a Supreme Court case unless there is a challenge to this law. So what was the argument that the Trump administration was making? Did they actually throw out an executive order and try to do this, or was this more of a, hey, we're going to try to do this, let's run it up the Supreme Court and see what they say?
3: So Trump, as soon as he returned to power last year, issued an executive order where he said, beginning in February of 2025, all children born in the United States to undocumented immigrants or to people here on temporary visas are not entitled to birthright citizenship. A variety of different groups, state government, immigrant rights advocates, and others filed lawsuits challenging this. Every single lower court that addressed the issue ruled against the administration. Eventually, the Trump administration appealed the case to the Supreme Court. The Supreme Court decided to hear it, and that's what led to the decision that was announced today.
2: So when they throw out an executive order like that, is it immediately stopped, or is my here's my legalese, is it immediately stayed and they just kind of pause it while the courts do their thing? Or did they start actually mobilizing to try to? This would have been thousands, millions of people.
3: So what happened is, if I remember correctly, they

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10: Do you think you could survive with part of your brain missing? This was a puzzling phenomenon one man was capable of living with. Vermont, 1848. 25-year-old foreman Phineas Gage was tamping down explosives with an iron rod when suddenly the powder detonated and shot the instrument through his skull, damaging the front left portion of his brain. Miraculously, not only did Gage survive the accident, but his intellectual functions remained intact and was able to leave his home after just a month of recuperation, as the damaged portion of his brain had adapted and regenerated after the injury. And although he was unable to return to his previous profession, Gage found employment as a stagecoach driver in Chile before returning to his mother's home in San Francisco, where he would ultimately pass away 12 years after his accident in 1860. Remarkably, the subsequent research into Gage's survival by contemporary and future scientists would lead to the creation of an entirely new field of medicine, earning Gage the title of the man who began neuroscience, as his story clearly showed that the brain was far more complex than previously believed. How might we, like Phineas Gage, inspire others by allowing our scars and pains to be transformed into instruments of healing and change?
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4: 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People like to conflate a person's value with the value of the job they're doing. 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
6: I'm Chris DeMayo. Iran says the Strait of Hormuz is closed until the end of U.S. interference in the region. Where does that leave the U.S.?
7: I don't think that negotiations with them is going to stop this. I think they only understand one thing, and the only reason they're at the table is because we've pretty much decimated their navy, and we've really taken out a lot of their ability to retaliate, and certainly they have some assets left.
6: New York Congresswoman Claudia Tenney appearing on Fox Report. Meta may soon be facing a multi-billion-dollar fine from the European Union after findings concluded that Facebook and Instagram were designed with the intent of being addictive.
8: If the findings are confirmed, Meta could be liable to pay a fine worth up to 6% of its global annual revenue.
6: Fox Business's Connor Hansen. Police say two people are dead and three wounded.
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1: Josh Gilbert filling in for McGraw tonight, and thank you so much for allowing me to sit in the chair for a couple of days. Heat wave, I'm inside a nice, cool studio. I hope you are keeping cool as well, because this is coming on a lot of parts of the country. St. Louis, Dallas, Nashville, Chicago, Detroit, D.C. It is hot out there, 97, 98, 99. So everybody stay cool for the 4th of July weekend coming up. And, I saw weirdly though, real hot, but in the Northern Rockies in like Montana, they have a strange late June winter storm, snow in the Rockies, 99 degrees in DC, snow in the Rockies. So I guess it's one of those things you can never really predict it. I guess the weather people can try to predict it. But did you see over in Europe the heat wave that's going on over there? And they say 1,000 deaths in France because of the heat. And I'm sitting here in, I'm a St. Louis guy. I know how our summers can be, 100 degrees, 100% humidity. And when they always say, oh, there's a heat wave back east, and all these media companies, they're all based in New York, and they're, oh, it's going to be a heat wave. And they say a high of 92. I just roll my eyes. Call me when you break 100. Call me when your humidity is at 95%. Then I'll give you your heat wave. But over in France, they said it hit 110 in Paris last week. 110 degrees. Yeah, I'm not rolling my eyes at that one. That's hot. That's real hot. And they say that they stopped selling alcohol in public and at public events and public things because alcohol and heat just do not mix. And they said there were a lot of drownings, actually, because people were jumping into any canal or any body of water that they could find, whether they're strong swimmers or not. And you top off that with a couple of drinks, and it's no good. So they suspended alcohol sales in Paris and parts of France during this heat wave because it is a pretty serious deal. 1,000 deaths. And they say that over there in Europe, a lot of these buildings don't have AC. They can't get AC. Just the way that they were built all those years ago. No way to put in the central AC units and even the window units. So a lot of people struggling in Europe right now with this heat and no air conditioning. Boy. Can you imagine that? I did see something funny. We got World Cup going on right now. German fan in Houston sent out a tweet and said, man, it is hot here. Went inside the stadium to watch the game. He said, boy, I'm stuck right in front of the AC. It is freezing in here. Well, I just can never win. Guess you just can't ever win.
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10: How would you feel if you broke a world record without others noticing? This was a discouraging truth one pioneer would learn to overcome. August 1911. Journalist and aviator Harriet Quimby endeavors to become the first woman in the U.S. to earn her pilot's license after falling in love with this novel invention. Upon completing her certification, she began to participate in exhibitions, earning the acclaim of others who were drawn by her pageantry. However, she set her sights across the pond to attempt a grander feat. To cross the English Channel in her signature monoplane. The following year, Quimby arrived in Dover to begin her fog-covered flight, armed with only a compass to guide her. At last, on April 16th, 1912. Harriet Quimby reached the shores of France in less than an hour, becoming the first woman to cross the English Channel by plane. Her historic feat, however, would be largely forgotten, as the RMS Titanic had sunk the day prior. Nevertheless, Quimby continued her career until tragically passing away 3 months later in an aviation accident over Boston Harbor. History is often slow to validate success. How might we persevere in our own endeavors, no matter how soon or later we'll be acclaimed?
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12: 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Unexpected circumstances can be stressful enough without added worry of quickly locating those documents. Let me ask you this question. Does your family have adequate information about you and your assets, your liabilities, and your intentions? 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We recommend you consider putting together a document checklist that would give you and your family a sense of security.
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13: Must take place. And according to a Wall Street Journal report, Israel shared intelligence with the U.S. that it said indicated a fresh Iranian plan to kill President Trump. Trump says that orders have already been given threatening Iranian decimation if Iran were to carry out such a plan, writing in part, quote, 1,000 missiles are locked and loaded and aimed at the Islamic Republic of Iran with thousands of more to immediately follow should the Iranian government act on its threat.
14: That's Fox's Alex Hogan. Two people are dead and five others wounded in a shooting at a street festival in Toronto. Police briefly warned of an active shooter before securing the scene, but say the suspect or suspects remain at large. The annual festival celebrating Latin American culture draws thousands of visitors each year, and the investigation is ongoing. The semifinals are set for the World Cup. England defeating Norway 2-1 in extra time. Argentina topping Switzerland 3-1, also in extra time. The semis start on Tuesday with France taking on Spain. The championship is next Sunday in New Jersey. 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
17: That heat's going to be out there for one more day.
18: Temperatures being 30 degrees above average.
15: 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Just click listen, then swipe right and hear the latest news updates on your time. 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
14: If you still rely on snail mail, you may want to listen to this report. Here's Fox's Daria Aubringer.
19: Seems the price of everything is going up, and that includes mailing a letter. Starting Sunday, forever stamps will cost 82 cents each, up from 78 cents. The U.S. Postal Service says the hike was part of a broader price increase filed with the Postal Regulatory Commission back in April. The higher rate will help offset rising costs as the agency continues to face the serious financial challenges it's been facing for the last few years. The good news? You don't have to get rid of any forever stamps you now have. You can use them, as the name implies, forever. Daria Aubinger, Fox News.
14: New developments are emerging surrounding the killing of a New Jersey mom. Fox's CB Cotton.
13: Following multiple public records requests, and Fox News has obtained the 911 call made by Brooke Hanlon's husband, Connor, from their rural Chester, New Jersey home back on June 6. The nearly 7-minute call was made just before 4:30 p.m., and in it, Connor can be heard frantically telling the dispatcher that he's found his wife with a cut on her chest. The dispatcher tells Connor how to do CPR as the husband begs for paramedics to get there. 3 weeks after that 911 call, on June 29th, investigators publicly identified Brooke Hanlon. On July 1st, police announced a $1,000 reward for the public's help in the case. Fox News has been told the couple's baby is now staying with family.
14: Connor Hanlon hasn't been accused of any crime and has yet to make any public statements. The death toll from Venezuela's devastating twin earthquakes has now climbed above 4,300. Officials say thousands are injured and many still struggling with the loss of homes and loved ones. Rescue and recovery teams continue working through the rubble while Venezuela's leaders are seeking international aid to help rebuild communities hit hardest by the disaster. I'm Chris DeMayo. This is Fox News.
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12: 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First up on the list is a will. 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As a financial professional, I do not provide specific tax and legal advice, but I know this information is important for you in a financial plan.
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1: I'm Chris DeMeo. Iran says the Strait of Hormuz is closed until the end of U.S. interference in the region. Where does that leave the U.S.?
2: I don't think that negotiations with them is going to stop this. I think they only understand one thing, and the only reason they're at the table is because we've pretty much decimated their navy, and we've really taken out a lot of their ability to retaliate, and certainly they have some assets left.
1: New York Congresswoman Claudia Tenney appearing on Fox Report. Two people dead and multiple injured after gunfire erupted Saturday night at a Latin street festival in Toronto.
3: I'm deeply disturbed and angry about this reckless, irresponsible act of violence.
1: Toronto Mayor Olivia Chow. Police have yet to find out what led to the shooting. No arrests have been made. 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
2: This is a Fox News alert. I'm Deborah Valentine. U.S. Senator Lindsey Graham of South Carolina has died following a brief and sudden illness at the age of 71. His office says the late Republican senator's family appreciates prayers at this time and asks for privacy. A shooting during a large Latin festival in Midtown Toronto Saturday night left two dead and four hurt. Toronto Mayor Olivia Chow reacts.
3: I'm deeply disturbed and angry about this reckless, irresponsible act of violence.
2: So far, no arrests. The World Cup semifinals are set. Fox's Tim McMaster.
4: The other semifinal is France and Spain. The top four teams in the FIFA rankings entering the tournament make it through to the final four.
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0: Boomer or a millennial, it doesn't seem to matter. 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
1: 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I'm Chris DeMeo. Longtime Republican U.S. Senator Lindsey Graham has died.
2: He had just been to Ukraine. He was somebody who was always on the move. He had been overseas. He's somebody who had been, you know, working on the Ukraine issue, had been working with President Trump.
1: That's Fox's Chad Pergram. Graham's office issuing a statement on X saying the senator died Saturday evening after a brief and sudden illness. Graham was 71. Two people are dead and multiple people injured after gunfire erupted last night at a Latin street festival in Toronto.
3: I'm deeply disturbed and angry about this reckless, irresponsible act of violence.
1: Toronto Mayor Olivia Chow, police have yet to find out what led to the shooting. No arrests have been made. 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
6: What's the boldest idea you've ever had? Sometimes, all it takes to bring people together is a single dream. Canada, 1977. Teenage athlete Terry Fox is diagnosed with a form of cancer that necessitated the amputation of his right leg. Nevertheless, Fox was grateful for the care he was given and sought to raise awareness about the importance of cancer research. And so, he proposed a bold idea: a solo run across the country, during which he sought to raise $24 million, or $1 per Canadian citizen at the time. Armed with a prosthetic running leg, Fox began his Marathon of Hope in 1980 at the tip of the Canadian East Coast. From there, he continued to run 26 miles per day, during which he was encouraged by fans of his noble cause. Unfortunately, after 143 days and 3,339 miles, Fox was forced to quit his run after his cancer had returned and spread to his lungs, which would lead to his untimely death at the age of 22 in 1981. However, not only has Terry Fox become a national hero, but more than $900 million have since been donated in his name toward the cause for a cure he gave his life for.
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And most of these are not expensive gadgets, and they're not fancy, but just like a student needs pencils and notebooks, every homeowner should keep these items around because sooner or later, they're going to come in handy. So let's get right to it. Let's start with number one. The first thing you're going to need is a good flashlight. Notice I said a good flashlight. By good, I mean dependable. Because when something goes wrong, it doesn't matter the temperature, it doesn't matter the season, it doesn't matter the weather conditions. When the power goes out and it's dark, you gotta have some light. Maybe it went out during a thunderstorm. Maybe you heard a weird sound in the attic at night, or maybe the water heater starts to misbehave after dark, and next thing you know, you're using your cell phone while your battery is sitting under 10% and you're freaking out. So having a quality flashlight and extra batteries around can make a huge difference when you need it most. And some you don't even need to buy extra batteries. Now they have flashlights where you can simply charge with a USB, and if you keep it on standby like that, well, you're good to go. Okay, the second thing you're going to need, I'm just going to include in a collective and make it one item. And let me preface by saying you don't need to become a professional contractor, and you don't need a garage packed wall to wall with power tools, although it is kind of fun and kind of cool. But every homeowner should have some basics in a toolkit: hammer, a set of screwdrivers, pliers, a tape measure, an adjustable wrench, a utility knife, and maybe a small level, especially if you hang a lot of pictures. The reality is that houses have little projects all the time. I mean, you can find probably a couple things each and every day, even when you think you're done. A cabinet handle maybe comes loose. Maybe a shelf needs to get hung, or a picture. A doorknob needs tightening. These things happen all the time. So having a basic toolkit means you can handle all the simple tasks yourself and avoid paying someone to make a 5 or 10 minute repair. And that money adds up. You can invest a little bit in tools and then save yourself on paying somebody else for the labor when you can do it all by yourself. Now, this you can't fit in a toolbox, this third thing, but it certainly comes in handy. And this is one of those items you don't think about until you need it, and then you really need it, and then you're thinking, if only. Talk about a stepladder, and it gets used so much more than you realize, because you use it to change smoke detector batteries, replace light bulbs, get to storage shelves of things that you swear you probably wouldn't need again, but you find out you need it, then you got to get up there and get it. Of course, for holiday decorations, and for some folks, changing air filters. And let's be honest, we've stood on kitchen chairs before thinking, okay, this ought to be all right, or yeah, this might be a little too wobbly, or we tried to stand on the couch. No, a quality ladder is safer, easier, and far smarter than trying to do a balancing act and joining the circus. Trust me, I've been there, done that, have the bumps and the bruises. Go ahead, get the step ladder. And of course, there's a wide variety of just a couple of steps where it's a small step up, or, you know, obviously the full blown ones where you can access the roof. Figure out what you're willing to climb height wise and then purchase accordingly. And you can't really go wrong. The fourth thing you're going to need, and it's because you have really about, you know, for many people, 3 to 6 months to need them again, but it's nice to have them so you don't have to keep making that run to the store. And I'm talking about your HVAC filters. It's not an exciting thing to keep around, but it could save you quite a bit of money, because your heating and cooling system is one of the most expensive parts of your house. And one of the easiest ways to help it do its best and perform efficiently is to change the filters regularly. For most homeowners, this is not an easy thing, because a lot of us forget there's nothing that's just screaming at us to make that change. And plus, life gets busy. And of course, you always think every time that you go to a hardware store, yeah, you'll grab a filter and then you just think, oh, I'll get it next time. And then the next thing you know, your filter is clogged up. Your air conditioner is fighting the good fight and struggling. It's just easier to buy multiple filters, keep them on hand, and just make it part of your routine. And I'd say even go ahead and put it in your Google Calendar or your Apple Calendar, and your HVAC system will thank you. And do your homework. Make sure you have the right size and also the right resistance that's in there too. And you will save yourself money and probably some headache as well. We're talking about seven things to your supply list and your need to know list for homeowners. Since we're in the spirit of back to school, we'll go on to number five. And this might be
the most important thing on the list today. And this is not something that you even have to buy, but it's something that you ought to know. And that is how to shut the water off to the entirety of your house. Not next week, not someday. It's something you need to know today. Because when a pipe bursts, a washing machine hose breaks, or the plumbing line starts leaking, every minute

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9: What lengths would you be willing to go to for the sake of freedom? This was a heavy question one man would bravely conquer. South Carolina, 1862. 23-year-old sailor Robert Smalls was one of seven enslaved crew members aboard the CSS Planter, who seized their opportunity for freedom by commandeering the steamship before retrieving their family members who were waiting ashore. Knowledgeable of local mine paths and nautical codes, Smalls was able to deceive Confederate forces as he painstakingly navigated the planter towards the nearby Union naval blockade, to whom he gifted his vessel to be used against his now former oppressors. Such was the impression Smalls had made that he not only heroically served the Union in the Civil War, but was also named the first African-American captain of a military vessel aboard the very ship he stole. After the war, Smalls would use his military pension to bolster his brethren during the Reconstruction era and go on to serve as a state and national member of the House of Representatives, during which time he authored legislation that established the first free compulsory public school system in the United States. Robert Smalls would pass away at the age of 75 from natural causes in 1915, leaving behind a legacy

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0: Have you ever felt like the weight of the world rested on your shoulders? This was an overwhelming burden one soldier would learn to bear. Russia, 1983. Stanislav Petrov was the duty officer at one of the Soviet Union's missile detection facilities when on September 26th, his monitors detected what appeared to be five U.S. missiles heading towards his homeland. With little time to act, Petrov faced a crucial choice of whether to report the possible threat to his superiors, who in turn would launch a counterattack that would lead to all-out nuclear war. In the end, Petrov would treat the readings as a false alarm, which was later proven true after it was determined that satellites had mistaken the reflection of the sun off of clouds for attacking missiles. While initially reprimanded by his superiors, Petrov would later gain international recognition for his decision that veritably saved the world. And yet, he would humbly brush aside such praise, eventually leaving the military to care for his ailing wife and live as a simple farmer before ultimately passing away in 2017 at the age of 77. How might we, like Stanislav Petrov, be instruments of peace in a world threatened by destruction for more than just nuclear weapons?
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4: 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I have a great blog there, too, with some great ideas and some tips and things to get you in the know. 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Maybe it's not something you're encountering at the moment, but hopefully you'll put a mental pin in this when the time comes for you. And that is when it comes to home maintenance or home repair. There are times, regardless of the season, spring, summer, fall, or winter, there are hazards in the Mid-South, or there are things that can happen that cause you to need somebody to come out and make repairs, either pre-planned or in a pinch. And what we're going to try to do in this segment is to give you an idea of what to look for and what to expect when you're dealing with contractors. My great friend Daniel Irwin from the Better Business Bureau of the Mid-South is here today to talk about that. Daniel, it is great to have you back. Thanks for taking time to join us. How you doing?
5: I'm good, Tim. Thanks for having me back, man. I appreciate it.
4: You betcha. Let's talk about contractors today. Ooh, because okay. I know that there are many facets to this. There is the component of getting repairs done, perhaps with or without insurance, and also recommended contractors versus people that knock on your door. There's a whole litany of things we can discuss. You're the expert on getting people prepared to work with contractors. Where should we begin?
5: Well, let's start with the basics. And the basics can be confusing because we're in the state of Tennessee. And in Tennessee, it varies by county what license you need to work. What a contractor's license is varies by county. So we're going to go with Shelby County because that's the county we're in. So in Shelby County, jobs under $3,000 don't require a competency license at all. So someone can be unlicensed. Those are your handymen, that kind of thing, right?
4: Okay.
5: Jobs over $3,000 up to $25,000 require what's called a home improvement license. And then jobs $25,000 and up are going to be a general contractor's license. Now, if you drive across the bridge, that's not the case. If you go into Mississippi, that's not the case. If you go into Fayette County, that's not the case, right? It changes county to county in Tennessee, but in Memphis, in Shelby County and the surrounding municipalities, that's what the contracting license situation is. Now, where it can get confusing is you can say to someone, hey, are you licensed? And they may say yes. Now, they may be saying that they have a business license, and you may be talking about a contractor's license. So that's why you have to set the tone from the beginning. You want to ask, okay, are you licensed to do this work? You've just given me a bid of over $3,000. Do you, person that wants to do work in my home, do you have a home improvement license? Okay, I hear that you say that. That's great. What's that license number? I'd like to verify that with the state of Tennessee. Oh, okay, you don't have it on you? Well, okay, what name's it under? I'll look it up. Okay, great. Thanks. And also, let me see proof of insurance, please, because you want to see proof of insurance of anybody, regardless of whether they're licensed or not, before they do work in your home.
4: And that insurance isn't necessarily just to protect damage of your house, but also in case an accident with those contractors happens on your property, right?
5: Right. Or if they do some shady kind of work and something happens and your neighbor is walking by and something falls on your neighbor, or one of the many, many, many things. I think one of the problems is we all know the first thing I think of, I don't know about you, Tim, when I think of home improvement and home repair, I think expensive. I think, oh man, I don't want to get into this. This is going to cost me a lot of money. And so I think it's natural for us to want to take the cheap way out, right?
4: Sure.
5: And so, I mean, I'm guilty of it too, right? We've all sometimes based a decision on price alone.
4: And even Daniel Irwin?
5: Even me, man. That. and I think we've all been burned, you know, at some point, right? Because cost alone. Now, why is home improvement licensing important? Well, first off, if permits are required, you're not able to pull a permit unless you have the proper licensing, right? And so all the time we hear from consumers who got their job shut down because their contractor or quote unquote contractor didn't pull the permit because, surprise, surprise, they weren't licensed. The other thing that happens a lot of times is in order to have a license, you're required to be bonded, insured, and provide written contracts.
4: Okay.
5: Right?
4: All right.
5: So that's why home improvement licensing protects the consumer. And you have a lot of avenues of recourse if something goes wrong, right? If you're dealing with a licensed contractor and there's any dispute whatsoever, you have recourse by filing a formal complaint, not just with the Better Business Bureau, but more importantly with the Tennessee Board of Licensing Contractors. That's the government agency in Tennessee that licenses contractors and can, you know, help mediate problems, but more importantly, enforce the rules of a licensed contractor.
4: You know, and what's important too, and I did not put this scenario in, but we need to pile this in. It's very important because this happens very frequently, is hiring contractors to get contractually mandated repairs done in a real estate sale.
5: Yeah.
4: To have someone or have a company that if those repairs are made and they're not made in a workmanlike satisfactory way, to be able to track that person down and have them be able to make things right.
5: Right. And also you want to make sure, right, that you're going to be dealing with someone that if something is not done properly, you're going to be able to contact them.
4: Yes.
5: And come back out.
4: That's right.
5: You know, we talk about storm chasers a lot of times after a storm, Tim.
4: Yeah.
5: And those are those, maybe not scammers, but those fly by night people that come down from other states, right, and walk up to your door, you know.
4: I think didn't you one time on here, I think you mentioned there are people that have come down from as far north is Kentucky?
5: Yeah. I mean, we see the same ones after every major storm, right? And they literally come up to you and they'll say that they're in the area helping people out with repairs, and, you know, they'll do it real cheap. They'll want the payment in cash, and then, you know, they're going to vanish and you're not going to be able to contact them again. And if they do something wrong or not satisfactory, or if, you know, it just, you can't contact them again, right? So our best advice is don't wait till something happens. You know, you should at all times, you should know who you're going to call, right? You may not need HVAC services, but don't wait until your AC goes out to know who you're going to call. Go ahead and have someone in mind. Have a roofer in mind in case you have roof repairs. Have a handyman in mind. Have an electrician in mind, right? Just know who you might call when you're in a pinch, so you're not tempted to just go with the cheapest or just find whoever's available in the moment.
4: And I want to invite our listeners, you can shoot me a message at timvanhorn.com, or you can text me at 901-262-5000. As a licensed realtor, I try to keep a list of reputable contractors which my previous clients have been satisfied with. This is not something where somebody pays to be on a realtor list or anything like that. We've seen that with some companies. That's not one of those things. This is just experience and something that I can provide as a service at no charge. Even if you're not buying or selling, you can reach out to me, because it's a big deal to make sure the repairs are done right, knowing that you have the peace of mind that if something's not quite right, somebody's going to be there to make things right.
5: Right. And it's not just scammers you want to think about. You want to sit back and look at the whole situation. And remember, you don't want to just go on price, right? So for instance, let's say you got a handyman that's, you know, helps you out with a punch list of stuff. And you know, all of a sudden your hot water heater breaks and you're like, man, I don't want to get a plumber. And your handyman's like, oh man, I can do some plumbing. He's not a plumber, but he can do some plumbing. And let's just say he does. Well, have you just violated your insurance because you didn't have a licensed plumber install a hot water heater? I don't know. You might want to look at your homeowner's policy before you just have anybody that's not licensed do any kind of work, because as we know, an insurance company is going to take any out they can in reimbursing you for, you know, damages. So, you know, just things to think about. Just because you can get something done cheaper doesn't mean in the long run that that's the right play.
4: Sure. And what we do at our house is I have a home warranty, a home protection plan, which covers electrical, plumbing, heating and cooling. It's like $35 or $40 a month, and then there's a service call. But if it's a covered repair, they just come out. I pay the service call. Everything else is covered. Yeah. So there's kind of a fixed price on that. That's one way to do it. But another way, of course, is to have a reputable vendor that does those kinds of mechanical things, and then of course, you know, structural things and outside things. We do have another moment or so, and I want to ask you about, what should you do if, you know, in an emergency, convenience is the easiest way to have an excuse to get scammed, because I need this done right now because if a storm just hit, I've got a hole in my roof, or, you know, I've got damage, or I need this tree removed. When talking with the contractor, you talked about, let's show me your license, show me your insurance. How much should you expect to typically pay up front for services?
5: I'd be very weary of paying any more than a third up front.
4: Okay.
5: Right? Now, keep in mind, in an emergency situation, or let's just take a storm situation where a bad storm's come through, reputable contractors are going to be backed up, and they may or may not be able to get to you quickly. So what you're going to need to do is maybe have someone that can do some very easy repairs, or, you know, a lot of times reputable contractors will come out and they'll tarp something and then they'll come back to it later, right?
4: Yeah, yeah.
5: So, you know, that might be the solution. You might have to settle for that, right? But, you know, knowing who you're going to call beforehand, and again, just vetting whoever you can, right? You know, you've got to make sure that people are insured. The last thing you need is someone walking up on your roof and falling, or, you know, even not falling, but saying they did fall. You know,
4: right.
5: I mean, you know, you just have to know who you're dealing with, and you're not always going to have the time to vet them properly in an emergency situation. So knowing who you would call before that even happens is the best way to avoid it altogether.
4: It's a great idea. It's a great way to navigate the storm after the storm, or for everyday repairs that may be contractually obligated if you're selling your home. Daniel, how do folks get in touch with you?
5: Well, you can call 759-1300 to get in touch with the Better Business Bureau. You can ask for me, or you can go to our website, bbb.org.
4: All right, fantastic. Hey, thanks for your time today. This is great advice, and this is year-round really good advice, Daniel. Thanks so much for joining us today.
5: Thanks for having me.
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9: This is a Fox News alert. I'm Deborah Valentine. U.S. Senator Lindsey Graham has died at the age of 71. Fox's Chad Pergram reports from Washington, D.C.
10: Henry McMaster, the governor of South Carolina, has just put out a statement saying that Lindsey Graham is irreplaceable and we shall not see his likes again. And I think that kind of encapsulates Lindsey Graham.
9: President Trump posting to Truth Social, calling Senator Graham one of the greatest people and senators I have ever known. Senator Graham's office says Senator Graham died Saturday following a brief and sudden illness. Tragedy in Toronto. Two people are dead, four others hurt after gunfire rang out during a Lantern Street festival Saturday night. Police.
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0: What's the boldest idea you've ever had? Sometimes, all it takes to bring people together is a single dream. Canada, 1977. Teenage athlete Terry Fox is diagnosed with a form of cancer that necessitated the amputation of his right leg. Nevertheless, Fox was grateful for the care he was given and sought to raise awareness about the importance of cancer research. And so, he proposed a bold idea, a solo run across the country, during which he sought to raise $24 million, or $1 per Canadian citizen at the time. Armed with a prosthetic running leg, Fox began his marathon of hope in 1980 at the tip of the Canadian East Coast. From there, he continued to run 26 miles per day, during which he was encouraged by fans of his noble cause. Unfortunately, after 143 days and 3,339 miles, Fox was forced to quit his run after his cancer had returned and spread to his lungs, which would lead to his untimely death at the age of 22 in 1981. However, not only has Terry Fox become a national hero, but more than $900 million have since been donated in his name toward the cause for a cure he gave his life for.
8: Search Daily Deviation at Newstalk989.com for more with Producer Max.
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4: To Buy, Sell, or Stay. I'm Tim Van Horn, and today we're going to be jumping into a topic that comes up just about every single week, especially when talking with clients or fielding calls or texts from potential clients at 901-262-5000. And it doesn't matter whether I'm talking to a seller who's thinking about listing their home, or maybe a buyer who's trying to understand area property values, or just a curious homeowner wanting to know how their investment stands. Eventually, somebody will ask me, and typically it goes like this, Tim, and it'll be a certain website, real estate based website will say, you know, my house is worth one thing, but I've heard from different people that my house is worth something totally different. And who's right? Or they'll say, well, why is that human being wrong? And that's a great question. And honestly, it is one of the biggest misunderstandings in real estate today, because we've grown accustomed, myself included, to technology giving us answers instantly. I mean, it has now become so integrated into laptops and especially into phones now that everybody probably has a favorite AI app that you ask questions to. I mean, you can order pizzas from the phone. We can check our bank balances. We can find directions anywhere. Technology in general, and not just AI, has gotten so good at so many things that essentially we've now come to this general assumption it can solve anything, including home valuation. But here's the reality on everything. A computer can calculate, but a realtor can do not just a calculation, but an evaluation. And those two things are not the same thing. So today I want to talk about the difference between an algorithmic home value that you can get online in about, you know, 1.5 seconds compared to a professionally curated comparable sales analysis. And if you're buying or selling, or simply wondering what your home is worth in today's market in the Memphis area or Northwest Mississippi, this is truly some information that you need to know. And I will start with just the basic question. What is an algorithmic home value? And you may see this on websites. It may be homes.com, maybe Redfin, realtor.com, Zillow. There's a gazillion real estate websites out there. You'll often see some sort of automated estimate attached to a property. And those estimates are generated by algorithms. And an algorithm is simply a computer model that takes available data and uses it to generate an estimated value. It's truly that simple. The system will oftentimes look at info like square footage, size of the lot, number of bedrooms and bathrooms, previous sales data, tax record, neighborhood sales activity, market trends. It takes all of that, processes the information, and generates a value estimate. And there's nothing wrong with that. And oftentimes it's proprietary. It's something that a website may take pride in. And like I said, there's nothing wrong with it. It can be helpful. It's quick. It's convenient. And most of the time it's free and provides at least some sort of starting point. There can be a value in that. I'm not here to poo-poo it. But here's the problem. Is consumers will mistake an automated estimate for an actual valuation, because an estimate and a valuation are two very different things. And let me explain how so. First of all, the computer has never been inside your home. And this is where things get interesting, because the algorithm knows the numbers, but it doesn't know the house. And think about that for just a second. It has never opened your front door. It's never seen your kitchen. It's never walked through your main bedroom. It's never stood in your backyard. It doesn't know whether your home looks like it belongs in a luxury design magazine or whether it's still decorated exactly like it was 30 years ago. The computer knows your home has 4 bedrooms. It doesn't know that you just spent $50,000 to $70,000 renovating the kitchen. The computer knows your square footage, but it doesn't know that your floors, cabinets, counters, lighting, appliances, and bathrooms were all recently upgraded. On the negative side of things, the computer can't smell pet odors. It can't see deferred maintenance. It can't recognize poor workmanship. It can't evaluate curb appeal. And those things matter. Sometimes they matter a lot. Now, let's pretend there are two homes sitting side by side, and both are, for argument's sake, 2,500 square feet. Both have 4 bedrooms. Both have 3 bathrooms. Both built in the same year. An algorithm might see those homes as nearly identical, but a realtor knows better. One homeowner may have invested heavily in updates, maybe a new roof, maybe new HVAC, updated kitchen, quartz countertops, modern bathrooms, fresh landscaping, new flooring. The home looks incredible. See what I mean? There's so many ingredients that go in that can't be picked up by an algorithm. On the other side, on the other property, maybe there's very little maintenance. Maybe the roof is nearing its end of life. The HVAC is aging. The kitchen has never been updated. The paint's dated. The carpet's worn. And from the street, they may look very similar. From a value perspective, they may actually be separated by tens of thousands of dollars, maybe even more. And that's something an algorithm struggles to understand. One of my favorite phrases in real estate has always been this through the years. Real estate is local. In fact, I'll even go one further. It's hyper local. You can have two homes within the same subdivision and see dramatically different buyer demand. Why? Because buyers care about details. A realtor understands those details, and maybe one property backs up to a busy road. Maybe another backs up to trees or a lake. Maybe one's in a quiet cul-de-sac. Maybe another sits near the neighborhood entrance with constant noise and traffic. One floor plan might be great. Maybe the other one isn't. These differences influence value every single day, and often they are not reflected accurately in automated systems. The algorithm sees the neighborhood, the realtor sees the specific property, and that's a huge difference. Here's another factor technology struggles to measure. Humans, specifically buyers, because buyers don't always make decisions based exclusively on logic. Sometimes buyers fall in love with a house. Sometimes they pay more for updated features. Sometimes they compete with other buyers. And sometimes they're willing to stretch their budget because the property checks every box that they want. And a realtor who's active in the marketplace sees these behaviors in real time. They understand what buyers are willing to pay a premium for and know what's generating the multiple offers. And they know on the opposite what's sitting on the market, and they know how local buyer preferences affect value. An algorithm often reacts after data appears. A realtor sees those trends while they're developing. Now, this is one of the most overlooked aspects of home valuation I wanted to touch on Buy Seller Stay today, is that algorithms typically focus on the final sales numbers. Realtors evaluate the story behind that number, because imagine a property sold for substantially less than neighboring homes. The algorithm records the price and moves on. The realtor tries to find out why. Hey, maybe the seller needed a quick relocation for work. Perhaps the property had some foundation issues. Maybe there was water damage. Maybe there were significant repairs needed. Hey, maybe it was an estate sale or sold to a family member. These details really matter. And likewise, a property sold well above expectations may have attracted multiple offers because the home was completely renovated and move-in ready. The sales price alone only tells part of the story. The circumstances surrounding the transaction, well, they tell the rest. So when realtors perform a comparative market analysis, easy for me to say, it's called a CMA, they're simply not printing nearby sales and calling it a day. A good CMA is a combination of science and experience. A realtor will evaluate recent sales, active, pending, expired listings, square footage, location, condition, updates, market trends, buyer demands, lot characteristics, negotiating activity, including closing costs on other sales, and lots of other factors. It isn't to merely determine what a home could sell for. It's to determine what buyers are likely willing to pay right now. And that is a completely different exercise. Algorithms do have their limitations, and I'm not here to bash technology. I use it every day. Online estimates have a value. They're a useful starting point. They're useful for observing trends as well. But no automated valuation model is perfect, because homes aren't stocks. Homes aren't identical products sitting on a shelf. Each property is unique. You have to be very careful with algorithms. There is a danger in overpricing and underpricing and going to market that could impact you and cost you thousands, either sitting on the market and paying that mortgage longer or not getting the most out of the property. 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
0: What's the boldest idea you've ever had? Sometimes, all it takes to bring people together is a single dream. Canada, 1977. Teenage athlete Terry Fox is diagnosed with a form of cancer that necessitated the amputation of his right leg. Nevertheless, Fox was grateful for the care he was given and sought to raise awareness about the importance of cancer research. And so, he proposed a bold idea. A solo run across the country, during which he sought to raise $24 million, or $1 per Canadian citizen at the time. Armed with a prosthetic running leg, Fox began his Marathon of Hope in 1980 at the tip of the Canadian East Coast. From there, he continued to run 26 miles per day, during which he was encouraged by fans of his noble cause. Unfortunately, after 143 days and 3,339 miles, Fox was forced to quit his run after his cancer had returned and spread to his lungs, which would lead to his untimely death at the age of 22 in 1981. However, not only has Terry Fox become a national hero, but more than $900 million have since been donated in his name toward the cause for a cure he gave his life for.
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4: Welcome back to Buy, Sell, or Stay. And this week we are talking about the power of attorney, or maybe it's the powers of attorney. I'm not sure about that, but I got a guy here that can help you with that. Is our friend, attorney and owner of Virtue Closing Services, Matt McDonald. Matt, thanks for joining me again. How you doing?
17: I'm well, Tim. Thank you so much for having me. It's always a pleasure to be here.
4: I have a feeling you can answer these questions regarding power or powers of attorney. I guess it could be either. I suppose it's a broad topic, right?
17: It is a broad topic, for sure. Yeah, power would be the singular. Power is obviously the plural, unless you're speaking about certain superpowers that I might hold.
4: Right. Well, and that is, you do have the superpower of being able to get people to the closing table successfully. That's one of many other powers, and we'll talk about that another time. But regarding powers of attorney in a real estate transaction, it is a, I would assume it is a versatile tool. Let's start with why somebody might want to use that, or why they might have to use that.
17: Sure. And versatile, I think, is a good descriptor there. However, the downside of that is that it also can be dangerous. And so versatility gives a lot of flexibility, but powers of attorney, unfortunately, have been the subject of widespread's probably not the right word, but frequent fraud attempts or fraud actually. And so what a power of attorney is one person authorizing another person to do something on behalf of that person. And so you can have a couple of different kinds of powers of attorney. You can have a general power of attorney, which encompasses all actions. And so if you look at a general power of attorney, you'll see a bunch of things, a list of itemized powers in that document. You know, everything but the kitchen sink, basically. But you'll probably also see some language that says, you know, anything else that I could do on my own, I now authorize and empower this other person to do for me.
4: Very powerful document.
17: Very powerful document, and therefore very, very dangerous document. You can have varieties of that document. You can have what's called a springing power of attorney, which is something wherein those powers wouldn't take effect until some triggering event, and typically that's the disability of the person signing the document. And so in essence, that person saying, I'm going to grant all of these powers to this third party, but only to take effect upon my disability. Or you can have it become effective immediately, which makes it extremely dangerous, and maybe even more so dangerous in that situation. And so because people who have been granted those powers have sometimes taken liberties that they shouldn't have, or because there have been fraudulent documents characterized as powers of attorney that have been presented, the people, what I tell people is that a power of attorney is only as good as someone else's willingness to accept it. So if I grant you a power of attorney, general power of attorney, where you can do anything for me, and you take that to the bank and want to empty out my bank account, the banker in all likelihood is going to view that with some suspicion and probably want to verify the authenticity of that power of attorney directly with me. One of the features of a power of attorney which keeps it in existence even after disability is what we call durability, or a durable power of attorney. And because the general rule is that a power of attorney becomes ineffective upon disability. So if I grant you a general power of attorney and I don't do it pursuant to the Tennessee Durable Power of Attorney Act and contain certain language in that power of attorney that says it's durable, then if I become disabled, that power of attorney is no longer good. So there are, and that would be the same with a special power of attorney, which we haven't talked about yet, but that is a power of attorney designed for a specific purpose. And where we see that in real estate is if I'm selling my home and I'm going to be out of pocket for whatever reason, maybe out of the country traveling or something like that, and I want to grant you authorization to sign all the documents on my behalf, I can sign a special or specific power of attorney authorizing you to do so. It wouldn't authorize you to do anything else, like empty out my bank account, though. So
4: that's very narrowly focused. And I guess to distill that down is, you would be giving me permission to sign documents which would help you fulfill a contractual obligation.
17: Correct. And maybe even start a contractual obligation for me. So if I list the house with somebody and it hasn't sold yet, and I have to leave town and won't be available to sign any sort of purchase and sale agreement that may be offered to us, then I can go ahead and appoint you to do that for me.
4: With digital signatures now more and more prevalent, Matt, are we seeing this power of attorney decrease, or is there still a market and a need for that?
17: We are seeing a decrease, I think. The digital world has given us capabilities that we didn't have in the past. And so if I'm out of the country, I can still sign electronically if I have access, the requisite technological infrastructure. And so so if we get that offer in the form of a purchase and sale agreement and I need to review it and sign it, I can do so through a service like DocuSign, and that would be every bit as binding as my original signature. So there wouldn't be a need in that case. Where we run into issues is when documents have to be executed or signed in front of a notary public. And so if I'm out of the country, it gets a little dicey in terms of, a lot of it depends on where I am and what sort of U.S. facilities are available to me, because traditionally, if I was out of the country, I would have to go to a U.S. embassy or consulate to have them notarize documents on my behalf. And so when documents have to be notarized, it gets trickier, and that's where a power of attorney might be more helpful. Now, there is such a thing as a remote online notarization capability, which is just the technological version of the notarizing in person. And so you're doing it audiovisually through the computer. Tennessee does have a law that allows for that. Mississippi does not yet. And so, but there are restrictions upon doing that outside of the law, primarily with title insurance underwriters, that may frustrate that process. And so, again, that's where a power of attorney might be helpful.
4: You sparked something in my head when you mentioned the overseas signing and the fact that an online notary or a digital notary overseas may or may not be an answer depending on the jurisdiction. But also, the power of attorney is a great tool to have if used ethically for someone that's overseas, because not only do you not have to worry about a wet signature in finding a consular to do that for you, or a U.S.-based bank to do that, but also the shipping time to get that paperwork over to where it needs to go.
17: Right. Yeah. If we had to ship documents over to Japan, that's going to take a while to do so, get them there and get them back. So the logistics of all of that do make the closing process difficult, and to the extent that we can avoid that, we certainly want to.
4: Sure. What warning would you give? We got about a minute or so. What warning would you give to people regarding powers of attorney?
17: Be careful with them. As we mentioned, they are dangerous. People will view them with suspicion and understand the rationale behind that, because they are ripe for fraud. If it's in the context of a real estate transaction, then you generally want to use a special power of attorney. You want to have it recent. You want to have it durable, so that if something happens to you, you become incapacitated, that attorney, in fact, can still act. And you want the original, because you are going to have to record it in the county registrar's office.
4: Matt, is that a service that you offer up at Virtue Closing Services?
17: Absolutely.
4: Mm-hmm. Okay. So if someone is in a situation, and I know the power of attorney may come up for a family member who is authorized to sell something but has to have a designee, I guess, to handle that transaction, you can assist through that process to make sure that the I's are dotted, T's are crossed in a very ethical manner. Would that be fair to say?
17: That would be fair to say.
4: Okay. All right. Now, if people have questions, or they do need some assistance with a power of attorney and wondering if that's the path for them or anything real estate transaction related, how do they get in touch with you?
17: Visit us on the web, www.virtueclosings.com, VirtueClosings.com, or give us a call, area code 901-833-5000. 5519.
4: All right, there's our friend. He is the owner and he is the attorney for Virtue Closing Services, Matt McDonald. Please check him out if you do have a question about this, because it is a huge deal. And as he said, you know, this can be exploited. This can be abused as well. But when working in an ethical way, it can be a very convenient tool to help you get to the closing table the right way. Matt, thank you as always. Hope you have a great rest of your day.
17: You too, Tim. Thanks for having me.
4: Hey, we appreciate all of you for listening to Buy, Sell, or Stay. 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
9: This is a Fox News alert. I'm Deborah Valentine. Republican U.S. Senator Lindsey Graham of South Carolina has died. He did so Saturday at the age of 71, his office posting to X that the senator passed away following a brief and sudden illness. Fox's Chad Pergram reports from Washington.
10: Henry McMaster, the governor of South Carolina, has just put out a statement saying that Lindsey Graham is irreplaceable and we shall not see his likes again. And I think that kind of encapsulates Lindsey Graham. It doesn't surprise me that he had just been to Ukraine. He was somebody who was always on the move. He had been overseas. He's somebody who had been, you know, working on the Ukraine issue, had been working with President Trump.
9: The senator's office said Senator Graham's family appreciates prayers at this time and asks for privacy. Senator Graham served in the U.S. Senate from 2003. He chaired the Senate Committee on Judiciary from 2019 to 2021. New U.S. airstrikes on Iran after Tehran's Islamic Republic's Revolutionary Guard declared the Strait of Hormuz closed.
21: It appears that act of revenge by Iran was foiled when President Trump attended that NATO summit in Turkey, a country that borders Iran. With the ceasefire over earlier today, Israeli forces stopped a plot of their own. Troops from the IDF's Golani Division spotted Hezbollah fighters bringing anti-tank missiles into a building inside the southern Lebanon buffer zone. The IDF watched the terrorists bring these rounds into the building. They waited until the terrorists were all inside and leveled the building. The IDF said secondary explosions were seen afterwards. Recall last month, Hezbollah fired similar anti-tank rounds at an Israeli Merkava tank, killing all four soldiers inside.
9: Fox's Lucas Tomlinson reporting from Tel Aviv. In the World Cup semifinals, Spain plays France Tuesday. Argentina takes on England Wednesday. 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
22: Unionizing. People like to conflate a person's value with the value of the job they're doing. 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
24: Whether you're a baby boomer or a millennial, it doesn't seem to matter. 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You can also find us at newstalk989.com. Scott's here to answer questions. We also have Claire Green. She is going to dive into something that is so important. It's about Medicare's new program called GLP-1 Bridge. You don't want to miss that part. It's about what's happening with Medicare and the horizon. Just so important, so important. So stay with us in that part. Second half of the program, I will be going, of course, as always, when this guy's here, to psychology recounseling beginning next week, because it's Daniel Irwin. He takes us to scam school. You won't believe what's going on in our city when it comes to scams. That's what Daniel does every month for us, does a great job, and we're looking forward to his report. And then my psychological study visit when I have to go to the counselor to figure out what's going on, Scott. You know what I mean?
1: Well, it always gets you going.
24: It does,
1: it?
24: Man. It just
1: keeps you alert.
24: It's when he's always talking about things that are so obvious that I'm thinking, how would somebody fall? But he's quick to remind me. They do it because
1: it
24: works.
1: It's easy. And these guys are good.
24: Yeah,
1: they're good
24: no
1: at what
24: question
1: they do.
24: About it. So stay with us. They'll be in the second half of the program. But first, now, Scott, you've got a question. Now, this comes from a guy, Chris. In fact, Chris actually called when I was doing the live show on Wednesday. And great question, because it's one that we get a lot. So what's the question?
1: Well, we actually got the version of this question twice this week from Stuart and Chris. And the basic question is, Chris says he's planning to retire in a couple of years. Should I convert my retirement savings to a Roth IRA? And this is a question that we get a lot. And what they're talking about here, just to explain that a little, is when you do a Roth conversion, is what we call that, you're basically taking those pre-tax dollars that you've saved in your retirement plan, whether that's an IRA or a 401k, and you convert those over to a Roth IRA and go ahead and pay the taxes on that money today. So you put the money in there pre-tax. You haven't paid taxes on those dollars. You're going to convert them to a Roth IRA and go ahead and pay the taxes today for the benefit of being able to pull them out tax-free in the future.
24: When I was talking to Chris Wednesday on the live show, we were talking about, I mean, I just was kind of giving him that thought that there's a lot of calculation that's going on in this. It's not a,
1: absolutely.
24: It's not a, okay, yes, this is what you do. No, this is not, maybe that. It's not one of those type of answers. It's something you've got to know a lot about the individual. And for both these guys that we're talking about, it's good. And we get this question all the time. There's a lot of information needed.
1: And that's the key, because it's one of those things, it's almost like a buzz phrase. I hear it so much where people, you know, Roth conversion, and you really need to sit down and do the calculations on it, because, you know, let's talk about why somebody would do it. So first off, you're getting a little, you know, if you have all or most of your dollars in pre-tax dollars, maybe you have some after-tax savings, but in order to get better tax diversification in retirement, you know, getting some over to a Roth account could make sense. And it gives you a little more future tax flexibility. Roth dollars can help reduce income taxes in retirement. There are things that, you know, how much of your Social Security is going to be taxed? Are you going to go, we'll dig into this a little further, is it going to affect my Medicare premiums? Also thinking about, okay, if we're doing it for the surviving spouse, so, you know, one of the members of the couple passes away, the survivor is now a single taxpayer, so they could be in higher tax brackets potentially. So are we planning it for that, or just legacy? You know, you're passing on essentially a tax-free asset instead of a asset that your heirs would have to pay taxes on. So those are some of the reasons people consider it, is to really get that more tax flexibility and control of the
24: Do we talk about this when you're saying this, and I'm thinking about how we sometimes describe it to a client in the office, we talk about the fact, do we want the tax tail wag the whole dog?
1: Well, you certainly don't.
24: And
1: you,
24: that's the problem. We sometimes make those decisions based on got to have the tax benefit, and it's not always the best thing to do.
1: And without calculations to really look at how it affects you in the long term, because you know, when you go ahead and accelerate those taxes today, it could make sense if you're in a lower tax bracket today and you feel like you're going to be in a higher tax bracket in the future when you would pull those dollars out. It could make sense. It can help with your tax liability long term. Flip side of that is we don't know the future tax rates. We don't know, without any really good calculations, sitting down and do it, what potential tax bracket I'm going to be in the future. So you really have to sit down and do the math on this.
5: Well, understanding that and meaning the taxes and all the things we talk about, I just want to give everybody the understanding, for a comprehensive review of your personal situation when it comes to taxes, always consult with a tax or legal advisor. Neither Sotero Wealth Services, LLC, nor any of its representatives, that's Scott and me, may give you tax or legal advice. Now, Scott, we say that because we're really not going to calculate the taxes. But it's amazing, with the questions that we get, it seems to be tax-driven 100%. And again, that sometimes, you know, like I'm saying, okay, are you going to be in a higher tax bracket 10 years from now? Or, you know, and that's normally, I don't see that.
1: That really depends. A lot of people think they will be, or they have this idea that, you know,
5: somebody's told them they're going to be.
1: Somebody told them they're going to be in a higher tax bracket, or rates are going up.
5: Yeah,
1: you know, they're
5: going to
1: go up in the future. And, you know, for a lot of people, depending on, you know, again, this is a very individualized decision. You can't really look at this across the board and say, is this good or is this bad? It really depends on your situation. But, you know, a lot of people, when they get into retirement, actually may fall into a lower tax bracket because, first of all, part of their income, generally Social Security, most people are getting Social Security. That's only 85% of that at a maximum is taxable. And that really depends on your income. It could be even less than that. And you're usually not spending every dollar you make that you're getting taxed on today. So maybe you're not having to pull as much out of those IRAs. So you might end up actually in a lower tax bracket in retirement.
5: And people
1: it really depends.
5: Yeah, have to take that into consideration. Max, you've got a question?

0: Things are heating up. Slim Chicken spiced up their tender Mac Bowl, and things got real, real fast.
1: Spicy, but so good.
0: Don't worry, it's just a little kick. 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
2: And taxes are not one of the top five concerns.
3: That's absolutely true. And, you know, Roths weren't as big of a thing years ago. So there's a reason why people, you know, when that we're dealing with in retirement now, a lot of those don't have Roth IRAs. Now, let me be clear. A Roth conversion can be a great planning tool. I'm not saying it's never a good idea. I'm just saying you really have to run the numbers on it and really look at what your spending is going to be in retirement. This is where doing a retirement projection that takes taxes into consideration is really important, because you're looking at it across all the years and going, okay, here's kind of my potential tax liability over my lifetime. Does doing a Roth conversion reduce that? How long does it take to break even on that? Because when you're going ahead and paying those tax dollars today, you know, it's going to take some time for you to recoup that money you basically had to come out of pocket for.
2: What you're talking about here, and you really talk about this well when we were meeting with a client, timing really matters.
3: Timing matters, absolutely. When you do it, you know, if, for example, where it can make a lot of sense is somebody retires, they're not having to take RMDs yet, they're not pulling a lot of money out of their IRA because they have other income sources. That can be a good potential time for a few years to do some, kind of fill up some tax brackets where you're in an extremely low bracket because you're not really pulling a lot of money out. That can make a lot of sense. A lot of people like to do it when the market's had a big downturn, because you can move shares over and they can appreciate in that tax-free environment. So that can make a lot of sense too. It also, from a timing perspective, makes the most sense to do this at the end of the year when you have a really good idea about your tax liability for that year, so you're not getting surprised on that. Because if you do it earlier in the year, maybe something came up, you had to pull some more money out you weren't counting on, now you've really kind of messed your tax situation up for that year. So doing it at the end of the year can make a lot of sense as well.
2: So important to keep that all in mind.
3: Keep that in mind, and always consult your tax professional and run the tax calculations so that you know what you're getting into. I mentioned Medicare earlier. There is a thing that a lot of people don't know about called income-related monthly adjustment amount, or IRMA, as they call it. That is, for people on Medicare, your Part B and Part D premiums can actually increase if you have too much income. So there's different tiers that you go into on that. So when you're doing Roth conversions, you always have to look at IRMA, both now and down the road, because it, you know, it could cause you to pay a little IRMA this year, but that can still make sense if it means down the road I'm going to save a lot more, you know, potentially in IRMA payments down the road. So that makes a lot of sense. And also where you pay the taxes from.
2: Well, that's critical. But let me just remind everybody, if you just tuned in, you can, if you miss any part of the program, you can find our show on Talk Money on Spotify or wherever you listen to podcasts. Just simply search for Talk Money with Jim Shoemaker. If you miss any part of the program, that's critical for you. You can also find us at newstalk989.com. Now, Scott, you're answering questions from Steve and Jeff. And Jeff called us last week.
3: Chris and Stuart. I don't know
2: Stuart,
3: where Steve
2: is. I'm sorry.
3: Stuart and Chris. I don't know where Jeff is.
2: Yeah, okay. I got it. Chris. My goodness, you guys are tough. But I'm not even going to say what I was going to say now. You can text Jim, J-I-M, not Steve, not Chris, not Stuart, Jim, J-I-M, 901-683-0989, and we'll definitely get your questions on the air. Now, you were just about to talk about paying the tax and where you're getting the tax from. You know, here's my thought. I mean, I'm just thinking of all the things you're covering right now, and to answer the question from Stuart and from Chris. See, I got them right.
3: Yep.
2: We're just talking about a plethora of things that just literally going all over the place. But now, where do you get to pay the tax from? That's important.
3: Well, it works the best. When you run the numbers on this, it works better if you have outside dollars, not dollars in your retirement account to pay the taxes from. Because if you have to withhold, you know, let's say you're doing a $100,000 conversion and you're having to withhold 20% to pay the taxes, only $80,000 is going to that Roth. So you pulled $100,000 out of your IRA, only $80,000 is going back into the Roth. Again, that takes longer to recover from.
2: That's what people forget. I mean, you now, instead of investing $100,000 tax-free, granted, you know, tax deferred.
3: Right.
2: Granted, you're putting $80,000 in a, you know, tax non-taxed account. But the reality, that's 20% loss

0: gone.
1: And what are you having to do to create, if you're doing it from an outside account, yep. Are you having to sell assets to do that? Is that going to potentially create capital gains? So you have to factor all that in when you're thinking about doing this type of thing.
0: When you're discussing this with someone, and as I said, you do a great job with this, there's some mistakes that you talk about, just common things to avoid.
1: Yeah, number one, converting too much in 1 year, not realizing all the tax implications, not running a tax calculation on that to look at that. We mentioned Irma, ignoring that, forgetting all about Irma.
0: And
1: that can be a big one.
0: People got to realize that can be a killer for a couple of years.
1: It can. We just talked about paying the tax from the retirement account. Again, you can do it like that. You can run the numbers on that and see if that makes sense. It usually looks better if you have outside dollars to pay the tax. And also, I'm going to reiterate this, just not coordinating with your tax preparer before you make this kind of decision. Just, hearing something in the media or a friend telling you and you just go do it. And then you don't realize you basically could have done yourself a disservice by doing that.
0: So take the time to do it. So what's the bottom line? What do you want Chris and Stuart to walk away with?
1: I think bottom line is this is a planning question. This is not just an isolated question, because what you do here affects your total plan. So you really want to sit down and do retirement planning when you're thinking about doing this and looking. Start with, an income plan. What am I going to need? Where's that money going to come from? Estimate the current and future tax liabilities. Kind of project that looking forward, model several options, look at no conversion, conversion up to certain tax brackets, what does all this look like? And then, be intentional about doing this. It can be a very good thing. It's a very good strategy. But you need to know that this is part of an overall retirement plan, and don't make this decision in isolation.
0: And we're getting it a lot right now.
1: You're getting it a lot. I don't know who's advertising it, but it seems to be coming up
0: around
1: a lot out there.
0: Absolutely. If you got a question for Scott, you can reach Scott at 901-757-5757. Don't hesitate to give him a call, 901-757-5757. And if you miss any part of the program, you can simply find Talk Money on Spotify, wherever you listen to podcasts. Talk Money with Jim Shoemaker. You can also listen to it at newstalk989.com. Thank you, Scott.
1: Great to be here, Jim.
0: As always, it's always great that we have questions. We appreciate your questions. And here's one that we've gotten questions about. And literally, it's just been one call after another at the office. Not so much here on the studio, but this lady does a fabulous job. Claire Green is our specialist when it comes to Medicare. And Claire, welcome to the program.
2: Thank you so much for having me again.
0: She just dresses up the studio.
1: I'm telling you.
0: No doubt about it. And the good part about it is this is a subject. It's called GLP-1 Bridge Program. That's a mouthful. It is important. It's just started July the 1st. And basically, Claire, tell me, what is GLP-1? What's the bridge program?
2: This has been a hot topic for a while, these GLP-1 weight loss drugs, but especially lately, Medicare has launched this new bridge program that is going to give qualified Medicare beneficiaries more affordable access to these weight loss medications. And we'll talk in a minute about why they're calling it a bridge program, but essentially, Medicare is offering qualified beneficiaries the opportunity to pay just a $50 copay for certain weight loss medications. And that, like you said, just kicked off July 1st. And so as you can imagine, people are seeing this and saying, okay, wait a second. In the past, I've seen these drugs and they have cost a pretty penny. If I try to pay for them outright, or if I can maybe even try to qualify to get one through my plan, but now I can get it for $50? What in the world? How is this possible?
0: Well, that's the great question. By the way, guys, did y'all hear what she said? It's going to cost a pretty penny. We've already talked about that when we were going through the radio. We still don't know what the definition of a pretty penny, but she's going to bring some next time she's on the program, some pretty pennies.
2: Very pretty penny.
0: I appreciate you, Claire. But, it is, and now you're saying this is, you don't have to have a medical problem except just you want to lose a certain amount of weight. Is that all it? Or is the doctor's got to be involved, or what's going on?
2: Yes, the doctor definitely has to be involved. This is all really going to be driven by conversations between you and your provider. There are going to be some eligibility requirements we'll talk about in a second, some prior authorization requirements, but it will be a matter of working with your doctor, to see if you can qualify for this Medicare-driven program. And it's interesting because this program is not going to operate at this point through your Medicare plan. So whether you have, you know, a standalone Medicare Part D plan or an Advantage plan with Part D coverage, this program is operating outside of that directly through Medicare. And the reason they're calling it a bridge program, you know, it's a bridge or a stepping stone to something in the future. There is a long-term initiative in play, in the works, that will hopefully eventually give qualified beneficiaries the chance to get these GLP-1 weight loss meds at a more affordable cost in the long term. But for right now, July 1st through December of 2027, this 18-month period is going to give the insurance companies a chance to just take a peek at the utilization of this program. You know, how many people are going to try to take advantage of this? If they do, are they actually going to do it each month? Will there be some lag time in that? So this long-term initiative, they're calling it the Balance Model, and that's going to stand for Better Approaches to Lifestyle and Nutrition for Comprehensive Health.
1: Wow, that's a mouthful.
2: It's no, a mouthful. Yeah. Say that five times fast, but also for the great spellers in the house, yes. When you look at the word balance, it ends in an E. The last word in this is health. So when you look at this on paper, they're just capitalizing that E in health.
0: That's,
2: you
0: know, called.
2: You got to make it work.
0: You're not confused when you start. You get confused there. You know, Scott, you mentioned this earlier too. That when we think about this, it's like they're doing. And I like what you said. The program today, it's a bridge program. It goes through the end of next year. And we pray that allows people to lose weight, because the consequences of being obese, you know, and is this going to make us healthier? That is a kind of a really momentum moving in to get this country under better health. And, you know,
2: right.
0: From that standpoint.
1: Absolutely. Yeah. And I think there's certainly some potential there.
0: And it makes sense. I mean, you know what I'm saying, Claire? I think it makes sense that we are trying to fix a problem, and this is a drug that I know people that's on it that have lost a lot of weight. Now, I'm a little concerned, and they are too, that seem like when they come off the drug, the weight comes back on. That's got to be, then you said it, you know, this nutrition, a lifestyle and nutrition plan. The weight loss comes from the drug, then you've got to be trained. So I'm assuming there's some training going on with this at the same time.
2: Absolutely. And that goes back to these ongoing conversations with your doctor. You know, not only do you have to work with your doctor to see if you're going to qualify for this program, which we'll talk about the eligibility requirements in a second, but as you said, there's some lifestyle changes and habits that are going to go hand in hand with these drugs. And it is, you know, the end goal, like we said, the Balance Model, you know, spelling aside, I think it clearly states the purpose: better approaches to lifestyle and nutrition for comprehensive health. That's the goal.
0: That's the goal. And now, let me, people, you need to understand this. This is critical. Claire's answering the question because it's you're being flooded by calls and people asking, am I eligible? What do I have to do? This is a program. It's not a program that fits in their Medicare plan.
2: That's right.
0: And that's what they have to understand. It's not a part of their Medicare plan.
2: That's right.
0: Plan.
2: Not yet. That's hopefully the goal one day. But
0: explain that one more time.
2: Absolutely.
0: Before we take a break. Go over that for me.
2: Mm-hmm. This is a Medicare-driven, a CMS, Centers for Medicare and Medicaid Services-driven program operating outside of your Part D plan or your Advantage plan. Now, you have to be enrolled in one of those plans in order to qualify for this, but you're not going to be getting these drugs filled through that plan. This is all between you and your doctor and straight through Medicare.
0: All right, that's important. Straight through Medicare. Can they call you and to get help with it or give them direction, or do they need to call Medicare? How do they enroll that? Well, I tell you what, hang on to that question.
2: Sure.
0: Because that's what we're going to come back and dive into and get that answer from that standpoint. Coming up after this break, We've got more from bottom line is she's going to do, Claire continues to help us through understand this, but Daniel Irwin's going to take us on the scam school, and he is talking about some things, guys. Listen, there's some things going on in our city that you need to be sensitive to, scams that are literally impersonating people, impersonating companies. It makes it look like it's all about what you're doing. You don't want to miss Daniel in the second half of the program. I'm Jim Shoemaker. 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
7: How would you feel if you weren't recognized for an historic contribution? The greatest stories are often left unrecorded behind the scenes. Hollywood, 1939. Actress and dancer Karen Marsh was hired by MGM as Judy Garland's stand-in for their latest film, The Wizard of Oz, as the two were strikingly similar in build and height. To avoid Garland the tedium of being on set while cameras were being adjusted, Marsh would continually pace through the land of Oz until each scene was properly framed for the former to step in. And although hers were the feet that famously tapped the legendary ruby slippers together, as a stand-in, Marsh's role in the eventual masterpiece would go uncredited. Nevertheless, Marsh would continue acting and dancing until her career was cut tragically short by a plane crash in 1949, which she miraculously survived, but was told she would never dance again due to an injury to her left foot. However, she would prove her physicians wrong, and at over a century old, continues to donate her talents as a dance therapy instructor. Karen Marsh is one of the last surviving members of the Wizard of Oz, and has since gained the recognition she deserves as an ambassador at fan events and reunions, as she relentlessly perseveres down her own lengthy yellow brick road.
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7: What lengths would you be willing to go to for the sake of freedom? This was a heavy question one man would bravely conquer. South Carolina, 1862. 23-year-old sailor Robert Smalls was one of seven enslaved crew members aboard the CSS Planter who seized their opportunity for freedom by commandeering the steamship before retrieving their family members who were waiting ashore. Knowledgeable of local mine paths and nautical codes, Smalls was able to deceive Confederate forces as he painstakingly navigated the Planter towards the nearby Union naval blockade, to whom he gifted his vessel to be used against his now former oppressors. Such was the impression Smalls had made that he not only heroically served the Union in the Civil War, but was also named the first African-American captain of a military vessel aboard the very ship he stole. After the war, Smalls would use his military pension to bolster his brethren during the Reconstruction era and go on to serve as a state and national member of the House of Representatives, during which time he authored legislation that established the first free compulsory public school system in the United States. Robert Smalls would pass away at the age of 75 from natural causes in 1915, leaving behind a legacy of selfless service in the face of suffering.
4: Search Daily Deviation at Newstalk989.com for more with Producer Max.
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9: This is a Fox News alert. I'm Pam Cusso, a true American patriot. That's how President Trump describes U.S. Senator Lindsey Graham on Truth Social. The South Carolina Republican died last night at the age of 71 after a sudden illness.
10: Henry McMaster, the governor of South Carolina, has just put out a statement saying that Lindsey Graham is irreplaceable and we shall not see his likes again. And I think that kind of encapsulates Lindsey Graham.
9: Fox's Chad Pergram. Another round of U.S. strikes on Iran after the regime hit another ship in the Strait of Hormuz.
11: Tehran claims it was navigating an unapproved route and that the vital waterway is now closed until further notice.
9: That's Fox's Marianne Rafferty. Iran also launched attacks on U.S. partners in the region. 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
12: Before 2018, Shelby County government worked.
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12: 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On account of what? 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
0: Welcome back. I'm Jim Shoemaker. You're listening to Talk Money. My guest, Claire Green. And, of course, coming up, as I told you before the break, we've got Daniel Irwin from the Better Business Bureau. He's the Director of Public Relations, going to help us understand some scams that is going on right now in our city. You don't want to miss that part coming up in just a few minutes. But, Claire, we're talking about this GLP-1 bridge program. I mean, you've got to, just given us a ton of information, and I appreciate it. But it's like, you know, how do I qualify? That's, I think everybody's asking that. Those people that desire this drug, how can they qualify? And I know you're going to say, ask your doctor.
2: That's right.
0: But that's understandable. But what should they do first?
2: That's right. So with this program, you know, people see this and, you know, unfortunately, it's not going to be a free for all. Not everybody can qualify, but the first step will be to check with your doctor and say, what are the, you know, benchmarks that I need to fall within to maybe qualify for this $50 copay for this program? So
0: now this is benchmarks. You're talking about here's the things you've got to have going on to qualify.
2: That's exactly right.
0: That's going to be good.
2: That's exactly right. So like we said, the first piece of this is that it is Medicare-driven, operating outside of your Part D plan or your Advantage plan, but you actually do have to be enrolled in one of those plans to qualify for this program. So while the program is not going to operate through your plan, you have to actually be enrolled in a Part D or an Advantage plan. So that is step one. If you're not enrolled in one of those, even though you're Medicare eligible, sadly, this program won't be something you can access at this point. So got to be enrolled in a plan. The next part of this is you can't currently be eligible already for a GLP-1 drug through your plan due to certain conditions like type 2 diabetes, sleep apnea, some others. If that is you, you actually may already be eligible for certain GLP-1s through your plan, and we would recommend talking to your plan to see, you know, which ones you might qualify for coverage for through your plan.
0: So if I'm type 2 diabetes, mm-hmm. as you said, or sleep apnea, mm-hmm. I'm already probably eligible. And so that
2: Very
0: means
2: likely.
0: That for this program, the Bridge program, you're not eligible if you have those two conditions or other conditions.
2: That's correct. That's exactly right. And, you know, that may change in the future, but per the guidelines of this program, at least right now in this 18-month period, that's exactly right. Unfortunately, this program wouldn't be for you at this point. And then the last piece I think that's important to look at in terms of the eligibility requirements are, you know, obviously they're going to look at your physical makeup. So something that you talk about with your doctor is your body mass index, or BMI as they call it. There's a certain range that they're going to be looking at. And to touch on that briefly, it would be either a body mass index of 35 or higher, or if you are between a body mass index of 27 and 34, and along with that number have certain diagnoses or conditions, then that might also qualify you for this Bridge program. But it's all these factors together, and if you meet those, your doctor can file for this authorization with Medicare, and if you get approved, $50 copays for these drugs each month.
0: So you're good to go. Now, really, and Scott, you mentioned this, and I think it's something I'm impressed with it, you know, because of the balance model that you're talking about, this better approaches to lifestyle and nutrition for comprehensive health. Mm. That is something that is so desperately needed.
2: Absolutely.
0: And so we're talking about this is becoming a program for, have to be Medicare qualified. Mm-hmm. I mean, you can't be 25 years old and get this. Am I right? I mean,
2: well, that's correct. I guess technically, if somebody is eligible for Medicare due to disability prior to age 65, then that would fall under this. But for the majority, for the most part,
0: got to be Medicare qualified.
2: No, that's exactly right.
0: So I could qualify for it. And Scott, yeah, Scott's close.
1: But I'm out.
0: Daniel's already there. No, he's not. I'm the only one in the room that's qualified for Medicare. But that's good. Okay, so we know we're focusing on a group of people mm-hmm. that desperately need this whole idea of the mind, better approaches to lifestyle and nutrition for comprehensive health. I'm excited about that, what we're doing from that standpoint. Mm. All right, so we talk about qualifications. Once I've qualified, which drugs, how do I go through this process of determining what to do?
2: That's right. So there are three specific drugs that this Bridge program is focusing on. Because, you know, there are several GLP-1s out there. We see all the commercials. They all have catchy tunes and, you know, catchphrases. Great actors. They just look fantastic. But really, there's three specific drugs that you can ask your doctor about for this program. The first one being Wegovy. There's a drug called Wegovy. And for the purposes of this program, there's actually two different versions of this that qualify. It would be the injectable version, the injections, or the oral tablets. So that's Wegovy. That's your first one. Pretty common. Foundayo is another one. And that's going to be a tablet only, an oral tablet. And then the last drug on this program is called Zepbound. You may have heard of that one. And it's specifically the Zepbound quick pen, the injection only. So not, you know, the single dose pens or the vials, because Zepbound does come in those versions, but specifically the Zepbound quick pen. And we've had several people ask about that in the past on their Part D plans or their Advantage plans. And so I think this is going to be a really interesting opportunity for some people who can maybe now get access to these drugs for a much lower cost.
0: That's so important. If you would like to talk to Claire, and man, so many people do. Claire, you know, Claire, I get so many praises. People call us, Claire walks on water on Thursdays. I mean, you know, they love you. Because you do such a good job. You explain something that is very complicated. And I think we kind of sometimes take that for granted. That's a gift that you have. And you have that sympathy and empathy for a person, and you work through that with them. So if you'd like to talk to Claire, 901-757-5757. 901-757-5757. Claire, what do you got down the headlines? I mean, coming up, we need to bring you back. We always do. You do a great job for us. What do you think about the future? What's going to be the next topic we're going to talk about?
2: So I think coming up soon, it'll be important for us to talk about the rising monthly premiums of supplement plans. You know, all insurance is going up every year, no matter what industry we're talking about. But this will be important to focus on next time, I think, these year-over-year increases in rates.
0: That's great. 901-757-5757. Thank you, Claire.
2: Thank you.
0: Before I introduce our next guest, though, Claire, I just want you to understand, Pretty Penny. Now, Max is so good at this. So, Max, where does Pretty Penny come from?
13: It comes from a English playwright by the name of Susanna Sintlever. She coined the phrase back then in one of her plays in 1711 called Marplot, and it said, "I'd like to make a fine penny on it," was the original phrase, but then she used another phrase in 1710 where it said, "Why, here may be a pretty penny towards, if the devil don't cross it," which I have no idea what that means. But either way, Sintlever was on to something.
0: All right, great. Thanks, Max. That's always great to hear from Max. Daniel, you got to follow that now. Just understand. Talk about anything, Pretty Penny or anything?
14: No, but we're talking about insurance. I'm hoping insurance covers your therapy.
0: Oh, it will. He always knows. Bottom line, ba-dum-ba-dum, there you go. All right. Now, here's the good thing. Daniel Irwin, as everybody knows, is from the Better Business Bureau. He's the Director of Public Relations, the Better Business Bureau here in the Mid-South. If you've got a question for Daniel or want to talk to him, 759-1300. That's 901-759-1300. 1300. I'll give this number out several times during the program because, believe it or not, there are things going on in our lovely city that the scam tracker keeps reporting, and we've had a very, very tough year so far.
14: Yeah, just some notes, some quick notes from the first 6 months of the year. During the first 6 months through June, consumers in our area have submitted 1,003 scam reports to our scam tracker, reporting more than $2 million in losses.
0: And that's just in 6 weeks. That's even close to what the real number is. That's reported.
14: Right. And most people never report a scam. So we really don't know how much has been lost. But that's just in the Memphis metro area so far in 6 months.
0: That gets my attention.
14: Yeah. So the most reported scams so far this year are government impersonation scams. We go over those a lot. General phishing scams with a PH. Those are just those.
0: I got it.
14: Yeah. We also have seen an uptick in investment scams. That's a really popular one. And that's one where people, when they lose money, they lose tons of money. Employment scams and online shopping scams. Those kind of round out the list of the most reported scams so far this year.
0: Wow, you know, that's amazing. And yet we know people that I would never have dreamed that they would have become a victim. Because you talk about that. We don't report this, and yet there are people that are great that are reporting. Everybody needs to understand. You got to report it to make sure we understand what's going on in this city. It's important because we think about, it'll never happen to me, but it does.
14: It does, and I bet every single person that's fallen for a scam probably thought the same thing,
0: exactly,
14: that it could never happen to them.
0: I know you've got one, though, or two,
14: that
0: has occurred here recently.
14: Yeah, so as I was going through preparing for the show, I was running numbers, and I was going through all the stats from the first 6 months, and I was alarmed and surprised at the number of people in Memphis that have been scammed.
0: Can we get a drum roll? I'm just kidding. Go ahead, Daniel. I'm not going to interrupt you again.
14: The number of people in Memphis that have been scammed trying to buy pygmy goats or rent a mechanical bull through the online marketplace or from social media in general. And again, I make fun of this, but it was like we've had like 12 people in the last couple of months try to buy pygmy goats and lost a lot of money. And then the number of people trying to rent a mechanical bull just blew my mind.
0: You can't make this stuff up.
14: No judgment whatsoever.
0: Not at all.
14: And it may sound funny at first, but it is really a good reminder that scammers will exploit just about anything that people are looking for, even livestock and party rentals.
0: Well, you know, sad part about that is when you get involved and you're wanting something, and you get into that, it seems like, I get stuff sometimes, I go, is this real? It's like I'm so tempted to click on it because I want to. Hey, if it's you know, but it's so tempting, and that's what they're doing. They're playing on your emotions, and that's so hard to not control.
14: Right, and again, you know, goats are cute. Everybody wants a goat, I think. Or you see, you know, your social media feed is is inundated with cute little goats, and you know, maybe you decide you want one, and you're searching for one, and. You know, you just got to vet that a little more than most people seem to be here locally.
0: I said not control. Bottom line is it's hard to control and not do it. That's what I was trying to say. So you've got some scams about refunds. And
14: yeah. So some other scams that are hitting the area pretty hard right now that I think people need to be aware of. And a couple of these we've not talked about before. One is a fake refund and recall scam that we're seeing over and over again. And basically, scammers are impersonating major retailers that you know of, particularly the ones reported are Amazon, Walmart, and Target, claiming that a recent purchase has been recalled and is eligible for a refund. Now, most of these messages are coming in via text, but the message is going to urge you to click a link to claim your money or update your account so you can claim your money. And that link, surprise, surprise, is going to take you to a fake website that's designed to look just like the major retailer's site. And again, just a reminder, because it's on our phone, we can't see the full URL. So we think that we're on one site, but we're really on another. But it's mimicked to look just like that main site. And it's designed to steal your login credentials, your payment information, and your personal data. So just a quick tip, never use links in unexpected texts. And remember that unless you've given a company permission to text you, they shouldn't be texting you. And so that should be a red flag. If you've never received a text message from a retailer before, and then all of a sudden you get one out of the blue saying something's wrong, that's a red flag and something you need to investigate.
0: You know, when you say that, now, when I walk into a retailer and I'm going to buy running shoes, buy a pair of shoes, whatever, and they when I get to the check-in, is your number, is your telephone number? I don't know. I hope not. What's your number? So I tell them, click, and she, oh, yeah, we have it. I'm going, when did I give it? So is that possible that they could?
14: So it's a really good question. So you may be wondering how scammers get your information from companies. So every single time you go into a retailer or you go to a sandwich shop or a restaurant or anywhere, they ask you to sign up for their quote unquote rewards.
0: Right.
14: All that information is stored on a computer somewhere, sent to a server, and we hear about data breaches, and that's how a scammer. They buy this information from people that have hacked hackers, and they get that information from a data breach, and that's how they may know that you've actually purchased a very specific item from one of these retailers that they're reaching out to try to scam you about.
13: I actually had a question regarding this, Daniel, because you were talking about sending people to a convincing looking URL and everything. I'm kind of curious, are there any telltale signs that the URL that you clicked, if you actually clicked it, could be like a scam website? Because if it's mimicking it, it looks the same. Like, because it's like, I'm thinking of like how you could tell that AI art is AI because of the way they make fingers look.
14: Yeah, so, something like that. Now, to the average person that's on their phone, they may not see those telltale AI signs, but the best thing that you can do is, you know, try not to do it from your phone. Because what happens is you may think that you're on Amazon.com. We'll use Amazon as an example, right? And because of AI, it can be mimicked to look just like that. But because you're on your phone, you don't realize that you clicked a link and it took you to Amazon-.com or Amazon's.com or something like that. But because you don't see that URL, you're not going to know it. So really, the only way to know is, you know, to look at that URL or just don't click on links.
0: And how many people take the time to do that?
14: No one.
0: Nobody.
14: No one does.
0: Busy, it comes on your phone, you're running it 100 miles an hour, you say, oh, okay, boom, and you click it.
14: Right.
0: I mean, Scott, have you ever done that?
1: I don't click on anything anymore since talking to Daniel.
0: Exactly.
1: So if you're sending me something legitimate, I'm sorry. I'm not clicking on it.
0: I mean, you know, and I won't return a phone call.
14: Right.
0: You should leave me a message.
14: But, you know, this is just one way that scammers kind of piggyback on our natural behavior, because so many of us are on our phones all day long, and I probably surf the web and I'm on the internet or on my phone more than I am on my computer, right? And you add a tablet into that mix or, you know, something like that. So it you just... you know, you just got to be really careful. But again, another big red flag is if you've not given permission for them to commercially text you. And the permission isn't just giving them your phone number when you buy something. You have to opt into texts for commercial purposes in the United States.
0: And they are asking me for that, or do they just
14: you have to sign up, or sometimes it may be a pre-checked box. But if out of the blue you've never gotten a text from a major retailer and all of a sudden you get a text and it's mentioning a specific purchase, but you've never been texted by them before and you don't remember giving your permission, that is a red flag that this probably is not real. But you certainly then shouldn't click on that link. You should investigate further if you think it might be real. Chances are it's not real, but if you think it might be, certainly don't take their word for it. Go to that retailer, call that retailer's national number, go to that retailer's real website by typing it in and not by clicking on that link.
0: Well, that's such good information. And you know, I appreciate you, Daniel, so much, because what you share is things that we take for granted, that people are not really trying to scam us. But the reality is, in today's world, that's not the case. There right. is this. We were talking about this, you know, before the break. But, you know, you talk about people that are, these are not, this is not a one-man shop someplace that's doing this. This is a massive conglomerate.
14: It's a criminal enterprise.
0: It's a criminal enterprise.
14: Yeah. And it's big. It's big. I mean, it's just like a big business, right? It's business. It's just not legitimate business, but it's crime. The other one that we're seeing pop up, and this one's really important, we've seen a big uptick in this scam, is it's a church leader impersonation scam. And this is where scammers are impersonating your pastor or another church leader, sending fake emails or texts or even sometimes social media messages. And they often claim that they need help purchasing gift cards or sending money for some type of confidential or urgent situation. The situations vary, but the scam is the same. And some of the, these messages now use AI to closely mimic the pastor's writing style and may include real photos taken from the church website or something like that. And also sometimes in these messages, the messages themselves will even tell that parishioner not to say anything, that it's a secret, it needs to be kept confidential. We have seen an uptick in this scam, unfortunately, not only from people reporting. We've had a lot of people that got it and then they knew it was a scam, but we have seen an uptick in people falling for the scam, going ahead and getting gift cards, sending the information, and then, you know, maybe next Sunday when they go to church, they ask the pastor about it, and the pastor has no idea what they're talking about.
0: That's the problem. The office had that to happen with a text from me. This has been 3, 4, 5 years ago, where the text came from me saying, you know, we need to do this, we're going to be bothered with this, get some gift cards or something like that. Of course, we were aware that they knew that was not my style today.
14: Yeah.
0: They would be changing it to make it my style.
14: Right. And, you know, we think about how nomadic people are these days. And it used to be, if that text wasn't coming from a 901 number, that would be a red flag. But these days, so many people move from out of state and your phone number goes with you, right? You know, most people have had their cell phone number for 10, 15, 20, 30 years, and they don't change that cell number. So it may have started in another state. They've lived here for 15 years, but they've never changed their cell number. So not a 901 number isn't a red flag anymore when it comes to those types of texts.
0: Well, that's so true. That's so real. And of course, when it's your pastor, you know, most people would respond to that and see, can I help or something like
14: that. And who has their pastor's name or their pastor's number stored in their, you know, especially if you're at a bigger church, right? You may not know your pastor's cell phone number.
0: Right.
14: And if you get a text, you know, and it knows your name and he knows that you go to X church, right? You know, it could be believable. You could see how someone might fall for that.
0: You've got one other one that I want to be sure we cover, because it's a big company. It's a big city. Now, listen, folks, we're not talking about the company. We're talking about thieves that are doing something. And I need to make sure you understand, if you got held up by a gun pointing at you, you would report that in a minute. This is exactly the same thing.
14: It's crime.
0: There's just no weapon involved.
14: Right.
0: They're just using your emotions as their way of getting you to literally fall for the scam. Pay attention to what Daniel's going to tell you.
14: So this next one is very specific, and this one, I think a lot of us may be members at a discount club like Costco. Well, this one is very specific to Costco. This is a Costco membership renewal scam. This has been happening all over the country, but we have been getting lots of reports of it here in the Mid-South. And basically, Costco members are being targeted by convincing emails and text messages, claiming their membership has either expired, their payment has failed, or renewal is required to avoid losing their benefits. The messages urge you to click a link to renew your membership and update your payment information or verify your account. Now, kind of like this similar scam, the link links you to or leads you to a fake Costco website designed to steal your login credentials, your payment information, and all that. These messages often use Costco's logo, professional formatting, and realistic language, making it difficult to distinguish between real communication from the company.
0: What's the tip?
14: Well, don't click on links from unsolicited emails or links, no matter who it says. Even if you're a member, it's targeting members. Make sure that you check with Costco before you do anything.
0: Or you call Daniel Irwin. That's the bottom line. 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Better Business Bureau, Director of Public Relations. Thank you, Daniel.
14: Thanks for having me, Jim.
0: You know, it's great to have great guests. And we had Claire Green, Daniel Irwin, and Scott Jordan. If you got a question for Daniel, as I said, 759-1300. For Claire and Scott, 757-5757. If you missed any part of the program, you can listen to Talk Money on Spotify, wherever you listen to the podcast that you're listening to. 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Next week, my guest, Rusty Leonard, he'll give us an economic update. Scott Jordan's back, as always, answering your questions. And Greg Bieber, if you've got a thought about widow's penalty, that's what he's going to be talking about. 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Thank you so much for listening. 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I'm Jim Shoemaker. 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
7: Would you willingly risk death for the good of your countrymen? This was the overwhelming patriotism one man heroically possessed. Poland, 1940. Underground resistance leader Witold Pilecki was given a selfless mission to infiltrate and report on the conditions his compatriots faced while imprisoned in the infamous death camp, Auschwitz. To do so, Pilecki willingly allowed himself to be arrested by the Nazis during a street roundup in Warsaw. Once inside, Pilecki not only established an underground resistance within the camp, but also assisted in escapes, even giving up his own early escape plans for an inmate in greater danger. Eventually, though, Pilecki made a 100-kilometer escape journey on foot in 1943, after which he prepared an exhaustive report for Allied forces, which was tragically ignored and regarded as too horrifying to be true. Furthermore, even after the Nazi occupation, Pilecki faced further imprisonment by the Polish communist regime, who would unjustly execute him after a sham trial in 1948. However, Witold Pilecki would gain the recognition he deserved when his true story was released after the fall of communism, earning him the acclaim of his fellow countrymen, who forever remember him as a symbol of selfless patriotism.
4: 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WKIM Munford Mills, the home of the Memphis Tigers. 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
9: This is a Fox News alert. Senator Lindsey Graham has died. I'm Pam Puso. He was one of the GOP's most influential voices. Fox's Marianne Rafferty reports.
11: The sudden and shocking passing of Republican South Carolina Senator Lindsey Graham, who has passed away at the age of 71, his office sending out a message on social media saying that he died from a brief and sudden illness, but so far releasing no additional details. Graham has held his Senate seat since 2003. He's also chaired the Senate Budget Committee, and he was seeking a fifth six-year term this November. Senator Graham was fresh off a trip to Kyiv, Ukraine, where he met with Ukrainian President Volodymyr Zelensky, looking energetic, smiling, giving a thumbs up.
9: President Trump reacted on Truth Social, calling Graham a true American patriot. More U.S. airstrikes on Iran after the regime struck a vessel in the Strait of Hormuz. This as Iran's supreme leader vows revenge.
18: It appears that act of revenge by Iran was foiled when President Trump attended that NATO summit in Turkey, a country that borders Iran. With the ceasefire over earlier today, Israeli forces stopped a plot of their own. Troops from the IDF's Golani Division spotted Hezbollah fighters bringing anti-tank missiles into a building inside the southern Lebanon buffer zone. The IDF watched the terrorists bring these rounds into the building. They waited until the terrorists were all inside and leveled the building. The IDF said secondary explosions were seen afterwards. Recall last month, Hezbollah fired similar anti-tank rounds at an Israeli Merkava tank, killing all four soldiers inside.
9: Fox's Lucas Tomlinson, the U.S. military says it hit some 140 targets in today's strikes, including launch sites for missiles and drones. The captain of a speedboat that capsized off the coast of Vietnam has been detained by police. 15 Indian tourists were killed. 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
9: A deadly shooting at a Latin street festival in Toronto last night has left two people dead and others injured. Toronto Police Service Deputy Chief Frank Barreto says an investigation is ongoing.
28: We have now established about three crime scenes, and homicide investigators and gun and gang crime investigators are on the scene as well, conducting what is a very complex investigation into what took place.
9: Police have yet to release any information regarding suspects. They say they have limited information on the events leading up to the shooting. A father and son are dead after their small plane crashes in Illinois.
29: Jimmy Don Lewis and his son Brayden had attended Thursday night St. Louis Cardinals Milwaukee Brewers game in St. Louis. Both were on their way home to Salome, Arkansas, but they encountered storms in Waterloo, Illinois. Their plane crashed into a field. Due to the rain and poor visibility, rescue teams didn't find the wreckage till about 5 hours after the plane went down. Chris DeMeo, Fox News.
9: 10 people are dead after a plane crash in the Bahamas that claimed the lives of several members of the country's entertainment community. The Bahamas Musicians and Entertainers Union says musicians from the Pond Band and a DJ were among those killed. The plane went down near North Andros after departing Nassau. Authorities have temporarily suspended Flamingo air flights as they investigate that crash and a separate safety incident. A woman in Alaska had to be helicoptered to an Anchorage hospital this week after being attacked by a brown bear on her front deck. State troopers say the unidentified woman opened her front door to let her dogs out when she discovered the bear and two cubs in her front yard. The woman got a shotgun from inside the house and fired about four rounds trying to scare the bears. However, authorities say the bear ended up attacking the woman. Another woman in...
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7: What risks would you be willing to take to tell a compelling story? Little did one woman know that her answer to this question would forever transform the shape of journalism. New York, 1887. 23-year-old journalist Nellie Bly is tasked with a harrowing assignment to investigate the living conditions of a mental institute on an island in the East River. To do so, Bly heroically posed as a patient in order to experience and report on such matters firsthand, which would lead to the publication of an exposé that prompted governments to push for greater reforms and funding for mental health care. However, Bly would continue to challenge her boundaries as a journalist, as just 2 years later, she would embark on an ambitious solo trip around the world in order to beat the fictional record in Jules Verne's novel Around the World in 80 Days, which she would inevitably complete in just 72 days, further cementing her status as a female pioneer in the male-dominated field. Nellie Bly would go on to become the first female combat journalist during World War I, before tragically passing away from pneumonia at the age of 57, in 1922. And yet, she is forever remembered as a foundress of investigative journalism, whose impact continues to inspire the countless women who follow in her footsteps.
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22: Sunday, July 12, 2026. I'm Jared Halper. How can Congress come together to solve big problems?
23: You know, on both sides of the aisle, relationships are extremely important. Being bipartisan is what made me an effective lawmaker when I was chairman and ranking member for 12 years. You know, we had an agreement. Let's try to agree on everything we can, but when we don't, let's do it with civility.
22: And is the Republican Party rethinking its approach to foreign policy?
23: I would prefer to concentrate on our adversaries and build up our alliances. I think it's very important that we honor and value our alliances and then work against our adversaries. Let's remember who the bad guys are. The good guys are the United States, our allies. We don't need to demonize our allies.
22: This is the Fox News Rundown from Washington. For more than 20 years, a House district in Central Texas has been represented by Michael McCaul. McCaul won his first House race back in 2004 and last year announced that this 11th term would be his final term in office. During his two decades in the House, McCaul has emerged as a leading voice on U.S. foreign policy, serving as chair of the House Homeland Security Committee and the House Foreign Affairs Committee. In that time, he has logged countless miles traveling the world to meet with heads of state, diplomats, and opposition leaders. So why is he calling it quits now?
23: Yeah, I've always admired public service. I think my father's experience really inspired me to serve my country.
22: McCaul joined me for a Fox News Rundown from Washington exit interview.
23: My father was a bombardier on a B-17, part of Operation Overlord, 32 bombing missions over Nazi Germany. And, handing down a better America to the next generation is what the greatest

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10: Can weapons of war be turned into instruments of peace? This was an intriguing contradiction one man sought to reconcile. Japan, 1942. Martial artist Morihei Ueshiba had gained renown as an invincible warrior amongst the soldiers he helped to train. However, he began to feel a strange dissatisfaction and hatred for conflict. And although he would never forsake his training, Ueshiba sought to find a way to use his skills to unite rather than divide. It was during the worst fighting of World War II that Ueshiba experienced a vision, during which he concluded that the real way of a warrior is the art of peace. Armed with this revelation, Ueshiba dedicated himself to creating a new martial art that one could use to protect themselves without injuring an opponent. And it was after constant refinement that he would give his new system a name, Aikido, which translates to the way of unifying energy, as the techniques he created would allow one to blend with an attacker rather than crush or destroy them. Morihei Ueshiba would continue to promote his art of peace until ultimately passing away in 1969. And yet, there are over 2 million Aikido practitioners worldwide that aim to keep his unique spirit of unity alive.
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12: look inside the Beltway. I'm Jeff Manasso. Walmart says it's dropping prices on groceries and other goods. President Trump says he's the reason why. The president saying the retail giant is lowering prices on things like ground beef at his administration's request to celebrate the country's 250th birthday. In a social media post, the president encouraging Americans to shop at Walmart. In its own announcement, the retailer confirming the price drops, saying the price rollbacks are designed to help customers and members make the most of summer. In a statement saying price cuts include ground beef, corn, red cherries, ice cream, potato chips, and soda. The man accused of planting pipe bombs near the U.S. Capitol before January 6th is not covered by President Trump's mass pardons. A federal judge rejected a motion to dismiss charges against Brian Cole Jr. He's suspected of planting pipe bombs outside the U.S. Capitol headquarters of the Republican National Committee and Democrat National Committee in 2021. Attorneys for Cole argued that he was covered by a pardon from President Trump of January 6th defendants, writing in a court filing that Cole's actions were linked to the events of January 6th and should be dismissed. But Judge Amir Ali rejected the motion, concluding the president's pardons were limited to individuals convicted of offenses. For the Fox News Rundown, I'm Jeff Manasso.
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10: Can weapons of war be turned into instruments of peace? This was an intriguing contradiction one man sought to reconcile. Japan, 1942. Martial artist Morihei Ueshiba had gained renown as an invincible warrior amongst the soldiers he helped to train. However, he began to feel a strange dissatisfaction and hatred for conflict. And although he would never forsake his training, Ueshiba sought to find a way to use his skills to unite rather than divide. It was during the worst fighting of World War II that Ueshiba experienced a vision, during which he concluded that the real way of a warrior is the art of peace. Armed with this revelation, Ueshiba dedicated himself to creating a new martial art that one could use to protect themselves without injuring an opponent. And it was after constant refinement that he would give his new system a name, Aikido, which translates to the way of unifying energy, as the techniques he created would allow one to blend with an attacker rather than crush or destroy them. Morihei Ueshiba would continue to promote his art of peace until ultimately passing away in 1969. And yet, there are over 2 million Aikido practitioners worldwide that aim to keep his unique spirit of unity alive.
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10: Do you think you could survive with part of your brain missing? This was a puzzling phenomenon one man was capable of living with. Vermont, 1848. 25-year-old foreman Phineas Gage was tamping down explosives with an iron rod when suddenly the powder detonated and shot the instrument through his skull, damaging the front left portion of his brain. Miraculously, not only did Gage survive the accident, but his intellectual functions remained intact and was able to leave his home after just a month of recuperation, as the damaged portion of his brain had adapted and regenerated after the injury. And although he was unable to return to his previous profession, Gage found employment as a stagecoach driver in Chile before returning to his mother's home in San Francisco, where he would ultimately pass away 12 years after his accident in 1860. Remarkably, the subsequent research into Gage's survival by contemporary and future scientists would lead to the creation of an entirely new field of medicine, earning Gage the title of the man who began neuroscience, as his story clearly showed that the brain was far more complex than previously believed. How might we, like Phineas Gage, inspire others by allowing our scars and pains to be transformed into instruments of healing and change?
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10: What risks would you be willing to take to tell a compelling story? Little did one woman know that her answer to this question would forever transform the shape of journalism. New York, 1887. 23-year-old journalist Nellie Bly is tasked with a harrowing assignment: to investigate the living conditions of a mental institute on an island in the East River. To do so, Bly heroically posed as a patient in order to experience and report on such matters firsthand, which would lead to the publication of an exposé that prompted governments to push for greater reforms and funding for mental health care. However, Bly would continue to challenge her boundaries as a journalist, as just 2 years later, she would embark on an ambitious solo trip around the world in order to beat the fictional record in Jules Verne's novel, Around the World in 80 Days, which she would inevitably complete in just 72 days, further cementing her status as a female pioneer in the male-dominated field. Nellie Bly would go on to become the first female combat journalist during World War I, before tragically passing away from pneumonia at the age of 57 in 1922. And yet, she is forever remembered as a foundress of investigative journalism, whose impact continues to inspire the countless women who follow in her footsteps.
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12: 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I'm Bill Hemmer, Fox News. is a Fox News alert. I'm Deborah Valentine. U.S. Senator Lindsey Graham has died at the age of 71. Fox's Chad Pergram reports from Washington, D.C.
13: Henry McMaster, the governor of South Carolina, has just put out a statement saying that Lindsey Graham is irreplaceable and we shall not see his likes again. And I think that kind of encapsulates Lindsey Graham.
12: President Trump posting to Truth Social, calling Senator Graham one of the greatest people and senators I have ever known. Senator Graham's office says Senator Graham died Saturday following a brief and sudden illness. Tragedy in Toronto. Two people are dead, four others hurt after gunfire rang out during a Latin Street festival Saturday night. Police say two people had exchanged gunfire. 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

0: Tomorrow on the Fox News Rundown, the very latest on the midterm elections after a bombshell dropout in the Maine Senate race. 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
7: A member of Congress passes. I'm Paul Stevens, Fox News, and this is a Fox News alert. One of the Republican Party's most influential and recognizable voices is being remembered after the sudden death of South Carolina Republican Senator Lindsey Graham.
8: South Carolina Senator Lindsey Graham has died at the age of 71 after what his office described as a brief and sudden illness. No official cause of death has been released. A fixture on Capitol Hill for more than three decades, Graham served four terms in the House before winning election to the Senate in 2002. A retired Air Force Reserve colonel, he also spent 33 years in military service and was a leading voice on national security and foreign policy. Tributes are pouring in from President Trump, congressional leaders, and allies around the world, including Israeli Prime Minister Benjamin Netanyahu, honoring Graham's decades of public service. Matt Murphy, Fox News.
7: Another round of retaliation carried out by U.S. forces against Iran.
9: The U.S. and Iran trading new blows after Iran struck another ship in the Strait of Hormuz early Sunday. Tehran claims it was navigating an unapproved route and that the vital waterway is now closed until further notice. The U.S. confirms a civilian crew member is missing and the Cyprus-flagged vessel is unable to continue its journey due to fire and extensive damage. The U.S. responded by striking about 140 targets in southern Iran, including missile and drone sites, naval capabilities, and surveillance equipment. Iran retaliated with attacks on U.S. assets in Jordan, Qatar, Bahrain, Kuwait, and the UAE. This new wave of violence following a week of escalating strikes between the two countries.
7: And that's Fox's Marianne Rafferty. The latest violence following a meeting yesterday between the foreign ministers of Iran and Oman, the discussion centering on the Strait of Hormuz. 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
11: Welcome to the City Current Show, powered by Higginbotham. I'm your host, Jeremy Park. We're always honored to bring you inspiring stories of individuals and organizations making a difference and powering the good. And we always love focusing on creative vets. That's why we're honored to have with us Janet Reeves, COO, Chief Operating Officer with Creative Vets. How are you doing?
12: Doing wonderful. Thank you so much. I'm looking very forward to our conversation.
11: Well, we love Creative Vets. You all do so much good when you talk about using the power of art and music and so much more to help our veterans. And so we've known Richard Casper, the founder, for a long time, had him speak in Memphis and Nashville and Fort Worth and all these other cities as a part of our City Current Signature Speaker Series. And so let's go ahead and dive in. Give us a little bit of history, though, and the origins for Creative Vets.
12: Creative Vets started about 12 years ago, and this really started with Richard coming back from Iraq and Fallujah, and he came back with a traumatic brain injury and was really trying to understand how to process the trauma, what was going on with him. He lost one of his dearest friends and his gunner in that encounter, and so came back really trying to figure out the next steps. And he enrolled into a community college, Heartland Community College in Bloomington, Illinois. And it was there that he encountered a phenomenal art teacher that really could pick up on what was going on with him and started really helping him take all that emotion and all those things and put it into a beautiful form of art. And as he was going through that, he realized the traumatic part of his brain that was so injured and trying to process everything was beginning to heal. And then through a chance encounter with acclaimed songwriter Mark Irwin, he also had the opportunity to begin songwriting. And again, find another art form that he could just use to express these feelings. And what he found was, I'm healing in this way. It's allowing me to express things I couldn't do verbally and didn't want to do verbally. And it gave him a way to be able to share something that was traumatic in a beautiful form that he could give to his family and friends to express what was happening with him. And so in that became, how do I scale this? How do I let other veterans have this kind of opportunity for healing? And so another chance encounter, he has been phenomenal in being able to have these wonderful encounters. He met our co-founder, Linda Tarson, who was also a benefactor to help get this going. And they co-founded Creative Vets. And 12 years later, we are serving veterans nationally to do just that, use art and music for their healing.
11: Let's dive into the programs, because there's a lot to what you do, including obviously the songwriting. And so I know you fly veterans into Nashville. You've got all these amazing award-winning songwriters that work with them to bring their story to life. And we'll even talk about how the public can listen and you know, tie in that side of it as well. But touch on that piece of it, because you have songwriting, but there's so much more than the songwriting. And so dive into the programmatic side of Creative Vets.
12: Absolutely. What we have done is create very much pathways, different pathways for them to use different forms of art in these expressions for healing. And so, yes, songwriting is one of our most popular ones for sure, because all of these programs are free to veterans. And all of that is done through the amazing donations of those that support us. And so we're able to bring in fly-in veterans from all over the United States to come and have a full Nashville experience. And we take them to the Pancake Pantry, and we take them to the Opry for one-on-one songwriting sessions with acclaimed songwriters here in Nashville. We align them with mentors. So no matter what the art program is, that's really what makes us different, is that we have another veteran that has gone through our programs, who's gone through similar circumstances as them, to be able to be their mentor and really help them. And that is the secret to it all, because all of a sudden, if they've been holding, I say sometimes these demons in, or these things they just don't want to release yet, having that community with someone who can recognize what they're going through and have that conversation of, I've been right there, begins to open it up and allows them to start telling their story, and they're not doing it alone, and they're surrounded by people that can help them. And so we give them that full songwriting experience. We also have astrophotography programs now, where we're able to take them out into Texas and Arizona, at night and take these beautiful nighttime pictures that really allow them to focus on perspective, both literally and figuratively. And it helps them reframe kind of how they see the world. Then we have our visual arts program. We're actually about to start a 3-week art program at Belmont University in the next couple of weeks. And this is a full accredited program for our veterans to come in. They have rights to all the different forms of the art school that they can use. So if they want to do sculpting or painting or photography, they can focus on the art form they really want. And again, we put them with mentors and other artists that can really help them. And then we end it with an art show. So they can bring in their friends and their family and show off their art, tell their story. And that's where the power of it really comes together. And then we also do the same thing at the acclaimed Chicago School of Arts. That's also where Richard went to school after the community college. So he remained with a great relationship with them, and we have a great partnership with them with our veteran program. And then our screenwriting program. This is where we really take therapeutic writing and we really turn this into acclaimed plays. So we work with other directors and actors that help them tell their story into a narrative form and transform that into some plays. And the end of this year, it'll be the Monday before Veterans Day, we'll have our program called Scars to Scripts, where we'll actually put those plays into motion and anyone can come and see them. It's a very powerful evening.
13: Share a little bit of some of those stories, those success stories, if you will. And I know success obviously is kind of a different term in this lens, but of being able to use the art, the therapy to create connections with family members and loved ones and community that was torn before.
12: Sure. And it's really where the heart of what we do really comes into play, because it's really about preventing veteran suicide and really helping them find that community, find a way to release those emotions, finding ways to heal so that it doesn't come out in hurtful forms. Since I've been there over the past 10 months or so, I'm fairly new to the organization, is talking to these veterans and hearing their stories. And two come to mind that sat down with me and said, listen, I was planning my suicide. I had a date written on the calendar. I was preparing to say goodbye. I was meeting with friends. They didn't know what was going on, but I was preparing to take my life. And through chance encounters, again, meeting someone that invited me to one of these programs, I'm here today because I did this program. And that's really the incredible part of it, I think, that is really, when we talk about, how does art do this? It's really a way to release the things you've been holding back. The people who couldn't tell their own spouse something that they were asked to do when they were in the flames of war. And so the things they've been holding on to, unable to release, they're suddenly in a room with someone who completely understands what they've gone through and finding ways to release that finally. So to hear that just in the past 10 months, I've talked to two different people that said, I was absolutely planning my suicide and they saved my life. And so that's our focus and our goal with everything that we do. First and foremost is, how do we serve our veterans? How do we prevent suicide? How do we help them heal? And what would help them do that? So we look at all different art forms, just to give everybody a kind of a different take on what would suit them best. We also do community programs. So a lot of times on Saturday, on the weekends, we'll open up the art studio for local veterans to come in. And we'll do everything from therapeutic writing to even stained glass windows designs and so forth. So we really open it up to try and let any veteran come in and do what they need to do.
13: This will transition us into the ways the community can help, but you all have a new building that you are in the process of renovating and bringing to life. And so talk about the new facility.
12: We're so excited about this. So we have purchased and own outright now this abandoned church building on Robertson Avenue. It's right off of White Bridge Road. So if you go down I-40 like you're heading to Memphis,

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1: I want to make sure we give them an outlet to be able to use that energy for good.
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1: Yes, if you go to creativevets.org/donate, there's several different ways to donate. Of course, there's Toward the Capitol campaign to help this remodel of the building, but there's just the simple ways of donating, and every dollar you give to goes to some kind of form of our operations to support these veterans. And so you can give monthly, which we really encourage, is just to take $20 a month and really put this toward these art and music programs that help prevent suicide and help these programs to expand and serve more. And then also just volunteering. There's opportunities when we have some of these programs that we need volunteers. And so you can sign up on our website for volunteers. And then also you can listen to our music, which we also get royalties from. So any streaming service, Spotify, Apple Music, Amazon, any of them, if you go and search Creative Vets, you'll see our catalog of songs, and they're all written by veterans. There's some amazing songs out there. So if you're a veteran, please go check it out, because you're really going to relate to a lot of the words and lyrics you're going to hear. If you're not a veteran, please go listen to it, because it's just amazing songwriting, and you'll really be heart pulled on what you'll hear. It's really good.
2: Yeah, and I think to that point, I mean, these are world-class songwriters working to share these stories. They're, you know, world-class production. So, I mean, these are amazing songs telling powerful stories. And I know for you all, Creative Vets, like, you want the veterans to hear those songs because you want them to be able to relate and understand, hey, there are people out there who know my story, have walked, you know, in similar shoes, and there is a place to get help. And so it is a really powerful opportunity for those with loved ones who are veterans who've gone through some very difficult circumstances to be able to share these songs with them as encouragement, but also inspire them to say, hey, there is a place where you can get help and go through this process yourself, which ultimately will save their lives, just like you talked about before. So I think those songs are powerful for the public, but they're really powerful as well for the veterans and encouraging them to understand that there is an organization out there who wants to help. And so I think it's a really cool way for the public as a whole to be able to really support Creative Vets in so many different ways. And carry that into how this work already, because as you mentioned, you've already met two where they were thinking about suicide, Creative Vets has saved their lives. How has this work already changed you in terms of seeing the impact that Creative Vets has, and now kind of missionally what you're able to do to literally save lives with Creative Vets? So how has this work already changed you?
1: It's really been tremendous. I have been in the corporate world for over 30 years. I came to this role from Bridgestone and have worked in different capacities in the corporate world for 30 years and came to a place where I just really wanted to do something meaningful and do something that was going to give back into the community, use my experiences to help. And through another chance encounter, through a mentor of mine that has been a great giver to Creative Vets, made a phone call and just said, hey, here's what's going on. Here's what I'm looking for. And he connected me with Creative Vets, and it's been absolutely remarkable to just be able to come in and use experiences, want to help them grow and expand as we move into this new building and look into the future. We've got so many great, exciting things we're looking toward. Even using that music catalog for prescription music for therapists to be able to use to prescribe music healing for other veterans. And so for me, this is just an incredible team. I'm just amazed about this small and mighty team of what they're able to accomplish. Every day we have different veterans that come in and tell their story. It's just moving. And so being able to sit around that table and plan with this team has been just a delight of my career.
2: 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Where do we go to learn more and get involved with Creative Vets?
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0: about us. If you have any questions, there's a phone number on there as well. Just give us a call or email us at info@creativevets.org, and we'll be glad to answer any of your questions. We would love to have you come to any of our events. If you'll mark, I believe it is the Monday before Veterans Day, so I think it is November 9th. Come see Scars and Scripts at TPAC. Love to have you.
1: Well, Janet, thank you for all you and your amazing team do to power the good. Thank you for coming on the show.
0: Really appreciate the opportunity.
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4: Most voters consistently rate the economy negatively these days. As for their own finances, only 1 in 10 say it feels like they're getting ahead. Meanwhile, 3/4 say they don't trust the federal government. That's a record high. Looking at the big picture, our Fox News poll finds nearly 2/3 are unhappy with the way things are going in the country. That sounds pretty bleak, right? And then there's this. A majority believes America's best days are ahead. 54%. That optimism cuts across almost every line, holding true for men, women, those with and without a college degree, young people, and seniors alike. Still, views on the nation's future are closely tied to partisanship. Republicans are much more likely than Democrats and independents to believe the best days are ahead. In fact, compared to 2 years ago, optimism among Republicans is up by more than 40 points, while it dropped by 20 among Democrats. I'm Dana Blanton. That's your Poll Parade.
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1: Welcome back to the City Current Show, powered by Higginbotham. I'm your host, Jeremy Park. We're always honored to bring you inspiring stories of individuals and organizations making a difference and powering the good. And we always love highlighting Girls Inc. of Memphis. That's why we're honored to have with us Sylvia Martinez, President and CEO of Girls Inc. of Memphis. How are you doing?
20: It's a beautiful day at the farm, Jeremy. Thank you for having us here today.
1: Well, you all are doing tremendous good when you talk about strong, smart, and bold, and 80 years of history and making a difference. And so we have a lot of good to discuss. Let's start with that 80-year anniversary. Give us some background for Girls Inc. of Memphis.
20: Yeah, well, we are celebrating our 80th year, and I'm going to say we're going to celebrate all 2026. Because why not? 80 is a big, it's a big milestone for us here in Memphis, but also in the history of Girls Inc. in general. For those of you that didn't know, we started as Girls Club of America. The national organization started back in 1864, but here in Memphis, we started in 1946, trailblazed by some of the strongest women here in Memphis, Lucille DeVore Tucker and Murdy Buckman. And so 80 years for us is four generations of impact and four generations of support making a difference here in Memphis.
1: Touch on strong, smart, and bold.
20: For a lot of us that do the work, strong is healthy mind, healthy body, anything from physical activity to working out in the farm, from nutritional health to mental health, right? So for us, strong is healthy. Smart is educated. We want to make sure that all of our girls are on track to graduate third grade reading, eighth grade transition to high school, college ready or career ready. So for us, it's everything from academic skills to street skills so that they are able to stand on their own two feet. And that is our bold. So independent, financially independent, personally independent. And so strong, smart, and bold is what we define as healthy, educated, and independent.
1: Well, let's talk about how all of this happens. You have a number of partnerships and collaborative organizations you work with. You have your own youth farm. You also have a ton of different programs. So go ahead and start diving into how the magic happens for the girls.
20: Yeah, well, the magic happens by all of us coming together. So Girls Inc. has their own curriculum to be able to service health, education, and independence. But we also bring in partners because we can't do it alone. And while we do the educational part, the hands-on, minds-on has to be a collaborative effort. I have a farm, but I need to bring in experts that are going to teach them how to drive a tractor, that are going to teach them, you know, how to test the soil. I do a lot of things, but I can't do it all. And Girls Inc. can do it all. And I think that's the beauty that we have partners. I know that you had the soil project earlier. We can farm it and we can grow it, but I need somebody to take it to the kitchen from farm to table that is going to teach our girls basic how to use the food, but also how to create art with food, which they can take to the restaurant. We go from farm to market. We need friends to teach us, hey, this is how we run a farmer's market. We need friends to tell us this is how you budget a season or this is how you price the item. We need bankers and friends in the bank industry to teach our girls how to manage their money because the interns get paid. And so we want to make sure that the girls have the skills necessary not only to run a business, but also know how to project for profit, but also know what to do with the money once they have it. And so Girls Inc. takes all the risk and they take all the fun, and we bring in friends to make sure that when they walk out of there, if Girls Inc. didn't teach it, that somebody that is knowledgeable taught them how to do that work. That is from our friends from Inner City Rugby to play rugby. I mean, I can play, but they can play. Our friends at Leftwich that can play tennis, our friends across the street at Wolf River, you know, put on the safety vest and get on the canoe. So for us, anybody that supports health, education, and independence are a partner to us, and they can come in, they can serve the girls right where we're at, or we're lucky enough that we can have transportation and take them to where they're at.
1: Touch on STEM, robotics, coding even. So a lot of the technology plays a role as well.
20: Absolutely. So we have an amazing partner, Steve Wozniak. I don't know if you've heard of him. You know, he's just the co-founder of Apple. But he also has a curricula that provides STEM education to real-world career development. So he combined career readiness with curricula using STEM. And he has a lot of pathways. When we survey our girls, we said, hey, maybe you want to do cyber security, maybe you want to do artificial intelligence. The girls voted robotics, animations, and coding first. They also did engineering and I believe apps, but we haven't brought those in. But the girls are learning from ages 5 to 18. We have sequential learning for the girls to be able to get their hands and minds into robotics. And the girls really love it. One, because they chose those curriculums, but two, because this program allows for our girls to delve and to explore curiosity where they're comfortable, and then they level up as they go on. And that's a great thing for them to be able to, once they tap their own level, they can start the second level, even if we haven't gotten to that age group yet. So, I mean, getting a certification in drones when you're in high school and have a pilot's license, that's pretty cool. I don't have one, do you?
1: No, that's very cool. Yeah. Well, it just goes to, you know, all of the access and opportunities that you're creating. And I think one, just to know it's out there, you know, if you can see it, you can be it. But also two, these become career pathways for independence, financial stability and security, but so many just powerful, you know, opportunities in life that are awesome. And so carry that into, you have a beautiful facility in Fraser. So talk about your facility and your youth farm.
20: Yeah, like I tell everybody, it's 8.5 acres of possibilities. Anyone could be a farmer. They can volunteer. They can come and pull weeds. They can come and ride their tractor if they have one. But we have an amazing facility that has a teaching kitchen, an event space, and programming space for anybody that's looking to host their team bonding. What better place than to have a classroom and then walk outside and just be able to walk in 8 acres to declutter the mind while you bring in your geniuses. So we do have spaces available for people to come rent, for people to come walk, for people to come volunteer. That farm property takes over 500 volunteers a year. There's a lot of weeds to pull. As you all know, it rains a lot in Memphis, and that land has always been a farmland, so it loves to grow. We get to grow produce, we get to grow girls, but we also have to clean that up and maintain it, and it does take a lot of people that want to come and help us do that.
1: Talk about the number of girls that are going through the program at this point. Talk mm-hmm. about some of the statistics that put a smile on your face.
20: Just to let you know, we opened our farm internship programs maybe 2 weeks ago, and I'm already at 20 girls that want to be a part of the farm, where before I was begging girls, please come sign up for the farm crew. So those are statistics that make me very happy. I have seniors that have graduated that want to come and work on the farm this summer. But the beauty of our program is that our girls graduate on time. We have 100% graduation, 100% post-secondary education, which is amazing. 97% of our girls want to see themselves as a leader. I mean, they have the confidence and the skills to be able to walk around strong, smart, and bold. And those are the stats that I'm really happy. A year ago, we nominated a few of our girls for the Posse Scholarship, and I have one at Cornell that has a free tuition ride. This year, Posse has partnered with Rhodes, and I'm hoping that some of our girls are going to get a full tuition to Rhodes. The whole purpose for us is for us not only to get them to graduate, but also make sure that if they go to post-secondary school, that they graduate successfully, or that if they go into the career field, that they do so with the confidence that they're responsible, that they can achieve the goals of that job, and three, that they'll have a village behind them. So we do serve 1,500 girls. Before COVID, we were a little closer to 3,000, but things have shifted, and we need to make sure that we can sustain our impact. Girls come after school on the weekends, or we go to their schools. Depending on the year, we can have anywhere between 12 to 45 schools that we service during the school day. We have our farm campus. We also have our campus over behind the University of Memphis, and sometimes we partner with Pink Palace or Duke University campuses or Southwest, and we do additional camps in those sites as well.
1: Touch on that piece of the summer camps, and I think this will start to transition as to how the community can help, because when you talk about supporting 1,500 girls and mm-hmm. the multiple touch points and campuses, summer camp, go ahead and dive into the summer camp, and then we'll talk about volunteerism and activation and how the community can get involved.
20: In a typical summer year, we were serving 750 girls, at least 600 for sure. But in the last year, we have to limit ourselves to 250 to 350, depending on the spaces that we have. One, because we need to make sure that the girls that we do serve are getting quality programming. We need to have the staff ratio. And just for those of you who don't know, we have offered free programming since 2019. At that time, 86% of our families were making less than $30,000 a year. And so we couldn't charge for a program that our families who needed the most couldn't afford. And so anybody that can get to us is allowed to register for Girls Inc. as long as you're 5 years of age and up to 18. And so it does take, I tell the girls, it's free to you, but it is not free to Girls Inc. It does take the investment of those of you who believe in the mission to sponsor the girl. STEM is not cheap and STEM is expensive. Like, you're talking about robots, you're talking about drones. And so the cost for camps, we have 2 weeks of sports, 2 weeks of STEM, and 2 weeks of leadership. So the girl can be with us 6 weeks during the summer. And that's a very long time for them to be there. And so we need the support. A couple years ago, we had a partnership with UT Martin, and we were taking girls every week to Coon Creek so that they can learn paleontology. So depending on those partnerships that we have, the experiences change. In a couple of weeks, our girls are going to New Orleans, and they're going to do a college tour. You know, it's going to cost us about $1,100 per girl. But to them, they fundraise. They've sold some donuts. They sold some cookies. And so Girls Inc. has to go and fundraise some other money because that cookie is just not going to cut the cost. But they're excited. And so they look forward to this college trip. For some of them, it's the first time that they go and spend the night outside their home. And they're doing it with a group of people that they feel safe and with the staff that they trust. And they're doing it so that they can see what else is out there for them in a setting, in an environment that they have grown up in. And for that, that's very important. That is how I went to school. Girls Inc. took me on college tours, and here I am in Memphis. And so, yes, if somebody would like to enroll your girls, please go to our website or follow us on social media. And if somebody wants to sponsor a girl, please help us sponsor a girl. If you see, there's our registration fee, and that is so we can account for all the food and all the field trips so that we have an accurate count and so that we can have a cap on our camps. Otherwise, again, our camps fill out really quickly. Mosh is already full, and it filled out within the first 2 days, because parents know that camp is hosted there. So please follow us on social media or on our website if you want to sign up. And also please follow us on our social media if you want to donate. We will take all of it.
1: Yeah, and I think that's important to understand. Like, this is where the money goes, and to support mm-hmm. these sort of opportunities for the girls. Touch on the volunteerism aspect, because obviously volunteerism plays an important role for Girls Inc. of Memphis too. So touch on some volunteer experiences and opportunities.
20: Perfect. So like I said, the farm takes 500 volunteers. If you're going to come in and be outside, you don't have to be background check or trained. But if you are going to volunteer, say you love Zumba and you want to come and do a Zumba class with our girls, and you want to spend, you know, two days out of the week in summer, you will have to be background checked, because I am exposing you to girls 5 to 18. And so we need to make sure that they are in with people that have their best interests in mind. And so we have volunteers opportunity in the summer. The staff have to take a lunch break too. So I welcome every volunteer that wants to help me serve lunch, that wants to clean up after lunch, or that wants to go play with the girls after lunch so that they can run around and work that lunch up before our staff comes back to teach them and educate them. But if you have any skill, from double dutch, you know, to sewing or crocheting, we welcome you to volunteer, because again, our job is to expose them to opportunities and learning, whether it's ours or somebody else's, so that they can find their interests and their passions and figure out what it is that they want to do. And so for the farm, they tend to be on Saturdays or every Tuesday between 3 to 6, you can come out there and volunteer. We are partners with Volunteer Odyssey, so you can find opportunities there. For the programming after school between 3:30 and 6:30 during the academic year, and between 11:30 and 1:30 during summer, you're more than welcome to come. If you want to chaperone some of those field trips, because we need more eyes than we can have, again, just let us know. We will train you in background check, and then you can jump in the bus with us and have some fun during the summer as well.
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17: 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July is UV Awareness Month. The American Academy of Dermatology Association wants to make sure everyone knows UV is the root cause of most skin cancers and for people to take precautions. The association says practicing safe sun should happen all year, not just in the summer, and they recommend following 3 steps. Seek shade when appropriate, wear sun-protective clothing, and apply a broad-spectrum, water-resistant sunscreen with an SPF of 30 or higher. But your skin isn't the only thing to protect from the sun. 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The American Academy of Ophthalmology says too much sun can raise your risk of eye diseases and other problems like cataracts and eye cancers and snow blindness. They suggest wearing sunglasses with UV protection and a broad-brim hat, and to never look directly at the sun. For more health news, go to foxnewshealth.com. House Call for Health. I'm Lisa Brady, Fox News.
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1: Welcome back to the City Current Show, powered by Higginbotham. I'm your host, Jeremy Park. We're always honored to bring you inspiring stories of individuals and organizations making a difference and powering the good. And we always love having our City Current partners come on the show. In this case, we're talking about branding, AI, storytelling, marketing, and so much more. That's why we're honored to have our good friend with us, Eric Jackson, founder and CEO of Element 47. How are you doing?
29: I'm doing well. Thanks for having me, Jeremy.
1: Well, let's go ahead and dive in because we have a lot to discuss when it comes to branding and storytelling, marketing, and AI. We know all of this firsthand because you all have been tremendous help for us with City Current and our own branding. But let's go ahead and start. For those who don't know Element 47, give us some background.
29: Yeah. So Element 47 is a branding agency. And for many years, we called ourselves a marketing agency. And the reason why we made that shift is because what we realized is that the vast majority of clients that or prospects that came to us, they wanted to immediately dive into marketing. We would begin with a strategy and we would ask them critical questions about what they believe, what their clients believe about them, what do they stand for, what's their purpose in being. And we could have three people from the same company in the room and they're looking at each other like, well, that's not it. That's not right. Right. And so if they don't have a united front on what they believe, what they stand for, why they bring value into the world, why would anybody else? It's nearly impossible to clearly communicate your value if everybody on the team is not aligned. And so when we did the rebrand of ourselves as a branding agency, we began to get a different type of client who actually realized that they had that problem. And so we could have that deeper conversation to help them discover that. You're not going to do that with Claude or ChatGPT. You know, that's not something that is out there in the world. That's, you know, an LLM has been trained on. That's something that's within your organization. And sometimes there will be disagreement within the team on what that actually is. And so we guide through them through this process. And we've done that with City Current and many other folks to make sure that the messaging is on point so that when somebody hears it, there's no confusion.
1: That is an important piece of this is when you talk about the questions you ask, getting everybody on the same page, getting, you know, like you said, you pull everybody in a room and you start asking these questions and you get various answers. And so alignment is so critical to understand the why, the mission, what you're trying to achieve. So when you talk about branding and how that ties into marketing, give us a little bit of the magic sauce, because we've obviously gone through it, but give everybody a little bit of the magic sauce in terms of that process.
29: So typically when we're going to do this with a client, we strategically create, we have three meetings on the books. So we have a series of questions and each meeting has a certain purpose. They don't necessarily know what that is, but those clusters of questions get them thinking about who their ideal client is and why the client does business with them. What is the thing that makes them unique and different from somebody else in their industry? So why do people choose you? And then we help them put language around that. The person that I always think of with regard to having this nailed is Du Tennen with Skillway. What's that thing that she says every single time? We help people
1: crush their sales goals and love what they do.
29: And so that, and when, you know, we often get asked when we're out in the wild, you know, what is it that you do? Tell me what you do. And the number one thing that most people do is they start to vomit up a bunch of details, the activities that they participate in. What I think most of us don't do well is we don't put ourselves in the shoes of the person that we're talking to. Why is that particular person asking, and what value does my company bring to a prospect? And so what does a salesperson want to do? Well, they want to crush their goals. They want to make more money. They want to love their job. And that's what do helps people do. And if you can get that language right, you can get everybody on your team speaking the same language. So when they're interacting with prospects or existing clients, they are completely in alignment, and the customer or the prospect will immediately see that value. And that's something that doesn't happen without some intentional thought. And part of the reason why we have those three individual sessions, because we're talking to our client during each of those three sessions, we're making notes about what their feedback is, and then we give them homework. And then they go off by themselves, and then they have discussions in the background. They deliver the homework back to us, and we go, we see that you have made some breakthroughs and you've agreed on some things. This is good. And then we start the second session, and it just, by the end of all that, they've had these multiple realizations that they're not on the same page. They've had talks about what that looks like, and then we help them massage that language. And these statements that we come up with are often very short, and they don't dive deep into detail of the work, but everybody on the team already knows what that work looks like. It's the quick and honest and thoughtful communication of what the big picture of that is that matters. And, you know, the wow statement that Do uses all the time really matters. And so, for example, when somebody asks me, what do you do? Well, we work with clients who make things. We help them grow. Well, that's kind of vague, right? Well, what do? They ask, how do you do that? And then I get the opportunity to tell them in detail. If I just told them all the details up front and said, well, we build websites and we do marketing and well, we can do it for lawn care companies and we can do it for the, it just, the communication at that point, their eyes roll back in their head. You can see the excitement drain from their face. And you've only really got one opportunity to do that. And so brand is really that shining star, that thing that really makes people concentrate on, why am I even talking to you? It's the front door, if you will.
1: Absolutely. Let's switch over and talk about AI, because I know, like you said, AI definitely cannot replace the human element, the expertise when it comes to branding, storytelling, guiding that process. I know, though, you and your team use AI, and when you talk about automation and efficiencies and, you know, even some creative elements to get the juices flowing, there are some really good uses for AI. Talk about kind of your vantage point on AI relative to branding, storytelling, marketing, and obviously Element 47.
29: So I'll start with, I think the average person, when they think of AI, they really, you know, in the last 25 years, we really only have one vantage point, this magical thing that we were introduced to many years ago called Google. And so we can type in a very short phrase, and then what comes back is a number of different websites that may help us find the answer to our problem. Well, so many people are treating AI that way. They'll type in a short phrase or a question that has very minimal context about what their question actually is. And so they get back what we call AI slop. And most large language models like ChatGPT, Claude and others, they're trying to make you happy, just like Google is. And so with a very minimal amount of detail, they're gonna give you the same back. And what I have talked about on a regular basis, I have learned about this prompt that will actually get the large language model to interview you, to give you clarity, to give it clarity so it can give you the information that you're actually seeking. And I can share this with you later, but it's called CRIT. It's you give the large language model context, you give it as you vomit up as much information as you possibly can about this is the situation I'm in, this is why it matters, this is what I'm trying to achieve, these are the parties involved. And then the R, context, role, you tell it what role I want you, the large language model, to play. So I want you to be an expert in the lawn care industry with 30 years of experience in operations or whatever the situation happens to be. The third element of that is interview. I want you to interview me, ask me one question at a time until you have enough context to answer my question. And then task is, what is the thing that you actually want? Do you want a block of text? Do you want a strategic plan to fix a problem? Do you want deep research on a particular industry? And when you hit enter, you've got all that information in there. The LLM will think for a minute, and then it will come back and start asking you questions. Not once have I ever thought, well, that's a dumb question. It's always like, wow, I hadn't considered that before. And I have to take a minute and think of how to best answer that question. And it will do it again and again. And it takes what you just, information you just gave it, and builds on that. And at the end, it gives you much, much better information that you can then use as a human with discernment to make a decision or to formulate a final plan. Or you can continue to interact with the AI large language model and iterate on that and create exactly what it is that you need. And so there's this thing out in the world right now where people are afraid that AI is going to replace humans. And I think in some cases that is a justifiable fear. What we're not seeing in the marketplace is these massive layoffs. We have seen some. The way I've heard it cast is, oh, Amazon laid off 15,000 people and it's because of AI. Well, AI might be the excuse that we overhired and so we're just going to lay these people off, right? We're not seeing that. As a matter of fact, there are more AI jobs right now that are unfilled because there are not people that have the AI skills that are necessary. And that goes well beyond just the basic prompting. There's a lot of automation that is being built. I have been doing a lot of work in Claude Code, which actually enables you to build systems. So before I get off the rails here, let's get back to so what you get back is infinitely better than just typing in a few words and asking the LLM a question. At that point, it becomes your thought partner. So it's giving you ideas, it's giving you insights that you would never have gotten if you had not gone into that detail. And we've been trained by Google over the years just to get a quick answer and then go find some website that gives us the answer already that we're looking for. If you take the time and really interact with it at a deeper level, it's going to give you much better information that's customized for exactly what you need. It may not be exactly right, and that's where your human discernment comes in. And then you can go, that's close, but this is what I think the answer really is. You can go back and do more queries, but at the end, and it helps also break the blank page syndrome. How many times do we sit down, we've got to write some report or create a presentation, we go, I'm starting from nothing. And that's the worst place to be. And if you're using AI and using good prompts, it's going to put you far ahead of where you would have otherwise been and give you ideas that you would never have stumbled on with just this blank stare on your face.
1: Talk about how this is opening up new avenues for Element 47 and for your clients. Because obviously when you talk about having this sort of creative thought partner, that opens up a lot of opportunities for enhanced, you know, obviously wordsmithing and creativity and that piece of it that you can use to really benefit your clients. But there's so much more beyond that I know that you and your team are using with AI. So talk about how it's really enhancing the relationships with you and your clients.
29: This is a critical thing. And this is, I think, where most people miss the mark. there's this implication out there with this technology that it's going to make things less human. I believe that the firms like ours that are going to win with AI, we're automating stuff that we don't necessarily love to do anyway. Who wants to analyze a bunch of numbers and in a spreadsheet or do things that a machine absolutely can do? Have AI do those things. What we're seeing is if we can take all that stuff off of our plate, we've got more time to spend in front of the customer. We are having better, more informed meetings with the client and spending more time talking to them and making sure that the work that we're delivering is actually making a difference.
1: Go ahead and wrap up because, you know, obviously for those who want to learn more, who want to dive in deeper, who want to learn more about the branding side, especially, where do we go to learn more and connect in with Element 47?
29: Element47.co, not.com, .co. 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All of our socials are there. My email address is EJ, just my initials, EJ at element47.co. I always love having conversations with folks about AI and helping them understand what the real landscape looks like.
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7: I'm Chad Pergram with the Speaker's Lobby. Reading, writing, and AI algorithms. The Senate is now wrestling with how students and teachers might use AI in the classroom. It's inevitable. Quote, the question is not whether AI is going to impact education, said Delaware Secretary of Education Cindy Martin to a recent Senate hearing. The real question is whether we will shape its use thoughtfully and responsibly. Lawmakers are focusing not just on what AI teaches, but how. Pushing students into screens, iPads, and Chromebooks in the classroom was the rage about 12 years ago. But since the rush to technology, the percentage of high school seniors performing at grade level in math and reading is down 4 points from 2009. That's why lawmakers are skeptical that AI can boost classroom performance. There are also privacy concerns. AI.
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11: He will be greatly missed. I'm Pam Puso, Fox News. That from President Trump on social media about U.S. Senator Lindsey Graham from South Carolina, who died last night after a sudden illness, according to his office. For decades, Graham was a fixture on Capitol Hill.
12: Republicans are down another body in the Senate here right now. They're down effectively to 51. We don't know the status of Senator McConnell. And what this probably means is it creates some very tricky math in the near term until they get an immediate successor for Senator Graham in the Senate. He has been the chair of the budget committee. They've been trying to do budget reconciliation 3.0. That's something that has to come through that committee. That's going to be a problem until they get somebody else to chair that committee. It's going to be a problem in the Senate to start with. They need to try to confirm Todd Blanche as the attorney general. His confirmation hearing is this week, and just to get his vote out of committee is going to be very challenging. They won't have somebody right away.
11: Fox's Chad Pergram. Israeli Prime Minister Benjamin Netanyahu called Graham a cherished friend. He was 71. More U.S. airstrikes on Iran after the regime struck a vessel in the Strait of Hormuz. This as Iran's supreme leader vows revenge.
13: It appears that act of revenge by Iran was foiled when President Trump attended that NATO summit in Turkey, a country that borders Iran. With the ceasefire over earlier today, Israeli forces stopped a plot of their own. Troops from the IDF's Golani Division spotted Hezbollah fighters bringing anti-tank missiles into a building inside the southern Lebanon buffer zone. The IDF watched the terrorists bring these rounds into the building. They waited until the terrorists were all inside and leveled the building. The IDF said secondary explosions were seen afterwards. Recall last month, Hezbollah fired similar anti-tank rounds at an Israeli Merkava tank, killing all four soldiers inside.
11: Fox's Lucas Tomlinson, the military says it hit some 140 targets today. 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
11: A deadly shooting at a Latin street festival in Toronto last night has left two people dead and others hurt. Toronto Police Service Deputy Chief Frank Barreto says an investigation is ongoing.
17: We have now established about three crime scenes, and homicide investigators and gun and gang crime investigators are on the scene as well, conducting what is a very complex investigation into what took place.
11: Police have yet to release any information on suspects. They say they have limited information on the events leading up to the shooting. A father and son are dead after their small plane crashes in Illinois.
18: Jimmy Don Lewis and his son Brayden had attended Thursday night St. Louis Cardinals-Milwaukee Brewers game in St. Louis. Both were on their way home to Salome, Arkansas, but they encountered storms in Waterloo, Illinois. Their plane crashed into a field. Due to the rain and poor visibility, rescue teams didn't find the wreckage till about 5 hours after the plane went down. Chris DeMeo, Fox News.
11: 10 people are dead after a plane crash in the Bahamas that claimed the lives of several members of the country's entertainment community. The Bahamas Musicians and Entertainers Union says musicians from the Pond Band and a DJ were among those killed. The plane went down near North Andros after departing Nassau. Authorities have temporarily suspended Flamingo air flights as they investigate the crash and a separate safety incident. A woman in Alaska had to be helicoptered to an Anchorage hospital last week after being attacked by a brown bear on her front deck. State troopers say the unidentified woman opened her front door to let her dogs out when she discovered the bear and two cubs in her front yard. The woman got a shotgun from inside the house and fired about four rounds in an attempt to scare the bears away, but authorities say the bear ended up attacking her. Another woman in the house was able to scare the animals away and help the woman. Pam Puzo, Fox News.
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19: 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The more meaningful the goals, the more likely you are to make sure they get done. 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
4: Welcome to the Jason in the House podcast. I happen to be Jason Chaffetz. So thank you so much for joining us. We got a really good show for you today. A good little discussion that we're going to have. I'm excited because we got a good guest. His name is Jay Feely. Now, if you're a football fan, you definitely know who Jay Feely is. You may have to think about it for a moment, but the guy's been a prolific kicker in the NFL for years and years. Now, you know, I have a special place in my heart for kickers, given that I was one. Now, you may not be a football fan. You may not give a hoot about kickers, but I do think you're going to really like this discussion because this guy's got something to say. He's, by all accounts, he's a man of principle. I've never had a conversation with him before, but he has thrived. And that is what is interesting to me. People who overcome adversity, overcome challenges, people who take on something difficult, people who rise to a level of professionalism that others weren't able to do. A lot of people want to be an NFL kicker. I would have liked to be one. I didn't get to be one because there were other people out there that were just that much better. And so no matter where you are in life, no matter what you're dealing with, how you overcome challenges, deal with things in your life, I think is the American way. It's life in general. You know, here we are having just had celebrated and an amazing 4th of July and our 250th anniversary, which I don't look as little 24-hour period. I hope it lasts the entire year. I hope everybody has that surge of patriotism that lasts throughout the year, not just on Memorial Day, not just on the 4th of July, not just on, you know, certain holidays. I hope that it's part of your soul. It's part of your core. It's part of your... Well, along that way, things don't always go our way. Our country's had bumps in the road. It's had opportunities to do things and maybe do things the wrong way. And there's certainly criticism to be had. But I guess what's different about the United States of America is we are self-critical. We do go and look at things and say, "Ugh, yikes, that was bad, but this is better." And that's what you need to do in your own life, too. Not to be too preachy here, but I think the idea that everything goes your way every time, nobody's life is like that. It doesn't. There, you wake up one morning and something happens, or you know, there's some adversity that comes your way. I think, at least I hope, part of what we talk about is with Jay Feely is, you know, how do you overcome that? Now, he happens to be a candidate for Congress in Arizona, and so we're going to talk a little bit of politics and what the world is feeling like, but hey, it's the midterms. And so, you know, I know it's the summertime and most of the official campaigning and most of America probably pays attention after Labor Day, but the reality is, those candidates are out there working as hard as they can, doing parades, trying to raise money, visiting with all the associations and groups and people that they can. And there has been a surge on the Democratic side of the aisle that is just unbelievable to me. So here's where I think we're at as a nation. I think for Republicans, the core idea, the core frustration and challenge is, will they do what they said they were going to do when they got elected? I hear Jim Jordan talk about this a lot, the congressman, the chairman of judiciary over there from Ohio. Jim talks about this a lot, and he says, you know, are we going to do what we said we were going to do, or are we not going to do what we said we were going to do? And I think Republicans, in large part, are frustrated because they're frustrated that the birthright citizenship ruling did not go the right way. They're frustrated because the Save America Act, which would certainly help, the idea that you just have to produce identification is like somehow, even though Republicans have the House, the Senate, and the presidency, somehow they can't get that passed, is terribly frustrating. And that frustration leads to indifference. It leads to campaigns not being able to raise the money that they need to raise, and it hurts enthusiasm. So the core question is, okay, Republicans, are you going to actually do what you said you were going to do? And there's some big question marks about that. But as a party, that's a big issue. The other one is, and I know the president knows this, but will the Republicans be able to drive down the price of gasoline? Now, the president is doing what a president needs to do. President Trump is making sure that we are not under threat from Iran with nuclear capabilities. That is probably not something he wanted to address, but based on the intelligence, had to address. And the world is a safer place. It's proving to last out longer than I think the president or anybody else wants it to. But the price of gasoline has started to come back down. But where is it in September, October when voting starts? That probably plays a really big role in the election. Now, over on the Democratic side of the aisle, the big issue for them is how crazy and radical are they going to become? Because they got some craziness with their so-called progressive candidates. They're really socialist, if not outright communist. You just had an election with a longtime congresswoman in Colorado. She lost. She probably should have retired a while ago, but she lost to an up-and-coming so-called socialist. You've seen this in some of the obvious radical, you know, you've seen this in New York City, you've seen it in Seattle, you've seen it in California, usually out on the coastal. But to have it happen now in Colorado and some others, the Democratic Party's got to figure out where it's going, what's doing. And this is the challenge for the Democrats. They seem to be rudderless. I think politically, Chuck Schumer,

0: patronizing. People like to conflate a person's value with the value of the job they're doing. You know, people will say, well, these workers deserve a living wage.
1: The Nation of Jake.
0: There's nothing that a barista at Starbucks can do that they weren't taught to do by the people at where? Starbucks.
1: 3 to 6.
0: For you then to turn around and say, well, you can't run this place without me. Wanna bet? Because there's another you right behind you.
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2: Stevens, reaction pouring into the unexpected death of U.S. Senator Lindsey Graham. South Carolina Governor Henry McMaster calling the longtime lawmaker irreplaceable.
3: He was somebody who was always on the move. He had been overseas. He's somebody who had been, you know, working on the Ukraine issue, had been working with President Trump.
2: And that's Fox's Chad Pergram on Truth Social. The president calling Graham, quote, a true American patriot. Lindsey Graham passing away at 71. The Strait of Hormuz is closed after the U.S. says the regime there hit another ship.
4: The U.S. responded by striking about 140 targets in southern Iran, including missile and drone sites, naval capabilities, and surveillance equipment.
2: And that is Fox's Marianne Rafferty. But again, now we have conflicting stories as to whether or not that.
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6: How would you feel if you weren't recognized for an historic contribution? The greatest stories are often left unrecorded behind the scenes. Hollywood, 1939. Actress and dancer Karen Marsh was hired by MGM as Judy Garland's stand-in for their latest film, The Wizard of Oz, as the two were strikingly similar in build and height. To avoid Garland the tedium of being on set while cameras were being adjusted, Marsh would continually pace through the land of Oz until each scene was properly framed for the former to step in. And although hers were the feet that famously tapped the legendary ruby slippers together, as a stand-in, Marsh's role in the eventual masterpiece would go uncredited. Nevertheless, Marsh would continue acting and dancing until her career was cut tragically short by a plane crash in 1949, which she miraculously survived, but was told she would never dance again due to an injury to her left foot. However, she would prove her physicians wrong, and at over a century old, continues to donate her talents as a dance therapy instructor. Karen Marsh is one of the last surviving members of the Wizard of Oz, and has since gained the recognition she deserves as an ambassador at fan events and reunions, as she relentlessly perseveres down her own lengthy yellow brick road.
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4: Would you willingly risk death for the good of your countrymen? This was the overwhelming patriotism one man heroically possessed. Poland, 1940. Underground resistance leader Witold Pilecki was given a selfless mission to infiltrate and report on the conditions his compatriots faced while imprisoned in the infamous death camp, Auschwitz. To do so, Pilecki willingly allowed himself to be arrested by the Nazis during a street roundup in Warsaw. Once inside, Pilecki not only established an underground resistance within the camp, but also assisted in escapes, even giving up his own early escape plans for an inmate in greater danger. Eventually, though, Pilecki made a 100-kilometer escape journey on foot in 1943, after which he prepared an exhaustive report for Allied forces, which was tragically ignored and regarded as too horrifying to be true. Furthermore, even after the Nazi occupation, Pilecki faced further imprisonment by the Polish communist regime, who would unjustly execute him after a sham trial in 1948. However, Witold Pilecki would gain the recognition he deserved when his true story was released after the fall of communism, earning him the acclaim of his fellow countrymen, who forever remember him as a symbol of selfless patriotism.
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0: Jason in the house.
1: Let me ask you just a couple more questions, and I got to move to our rapid questions because they're very insightful as to who you are.
2: Fire away.
1: So what was your first job you had? I'm not talking about like being a kicker. I'm talking about like, and not mom and dad saying, hey, Jake, you take that out of the garbage, buddy. Yeah. No, I'm talking about like.
2: I worked for my mom. She had a summer camp, and we had to do everything to help her get the summer camp ready, including, you know, going in and getting alligators out of the swim areas and water moccasins out of the lake. And, we did crazy stuff when we were kids. When I became a parent, I thought about what my mom had me do when I was young. I'm like, oh, no way I would ever have my kids do that.
1: What kind of lake was this? Water moccasins? Of gators, what the?
2: That's a typical lake in Florida, you know.
1: Oh my God!
2: So, but my first real job, you know, I mean, I had a lawn cutting business that a buddy and I did for a number of summers, and then I worked for a friend. His dad, he had a roofing company, and we would be up on the roofs in the middle of Florida in the hot summer at 17, you know, working on these roofs, and you know, I quickly realized like this is not what I want to do for the rest of my life.
1: And I'm sure you had all this proper safety equipment all harnessed in properly.
2: Absolutely. Like none.
1: You know, it is amazing. Yeah, you throw a 17-year-old into any. There's a reason why we call 18-year-olds to go to war in this country because, hey, they'll do it. Just, you know. Wow. All right. What was your high school mascot?
2: Jesuit Tigers. Tampa Jesuit Tigers.
1: Yeah, they're legit. Tigers. You've been a lot of things.
2: Yeah,
1: being in the NFL, you've been in a lot of different ones, but Tigers, yeah. Oh, there you go.
2: That's a good one.
1: And then became a Wolverine and whatnot. Exactly. What was the first concert you ever attended?
2: Bon Jovi, way back when.
1: Wow. That's a good one.
2: I've been living on a prayer ever since.
1: That's a good one. That's a really good. Where did you take your now wife on your first date?
2: Our first date was actually to a river. And we went down, I packed a lunch, went down by the river and kind of just sat there. I was, you know, trying to be romantic. She's way out of my league. I outkicked my coverage, so I had to really up my game with her.
1: You weren't driving a van or something. You weren't that guy, right? You weren't the no, guy with the van down guy. By the river, were you?
2: I think our first big date, like our first real date, I took her to Les Mis down in Detroit.
1: Wow, you were all in.
2: You were spending some money. Well, the first one, I didn't spend much money. The second one, I went all in.
1: I get teased because the first kind of official date that I went on with now my wife, Julia, is we went and got some yogurt afterwards, and I used a coupon. Which
2: there you go.
1: I have gotten more grief over my two-for-one coupon.
2: So when I was at Michigan, we had these, they called them chits, and they were little cards that you could use at certain restaurants for dinner. And I would save them up and then take us on dates with them. So I was using the
1: coupons. Hey, back then, there was no NIL. I could tell you that.
2: You weren't allowed anything. That's right.
1: I got my little stipend, and that had to last the month, and sometimes I didn't quite make it. So, yeah, that was the little different the way these guys are making money now.
2: Oh, yeah. I worked at the University of Michigan golf course all summer.
1: Oh, that's good. That's hot. That's hot out there. Okay, so you have an opportunity. You can invite anybody in the history of time, anybody over to meet the family, break bread, have dinner. Who are you inviting?
2: Well, that's easy. I want to invite Jesus. You know, I mean, he's my savior. He's what I've tried to live my life for on a daily basis. And I'd love to sit down with him and ask him all the questions that we have and, you know, invite every friend and family member that I have, anybody who doesn't believe in him to come and listen to him in person. That would be amazing.
1: Yeah. No, great answer. Great answer. Pineapple and pizza. Yes or no?
2: No, no. I'm a pepperoni sausage guy.
1: Good answer. There's a reason why everybody likes Jay Feely. It's because you got the right answer. No, it had judges.
2: Truth does not go on pizza. That's right.
1: No hesitation in your voice. Last week we had somebody who hesitated and the judges dinged him on that. And you were crystal clear in your answer. So we really, truly appreciate that. Last question here is best advice you ever got.
2: You know, my grandfather was... I told you earlier, a college basketball coach. Mm-hmm. And, you know, I just loved who he was, the way he impacted people's lives. When he passed away at his funeral, you know, there was so many people from players and people that he impacted. And, you know, the thing he told me was just, you can judge a person often by the way in which they treat people that have no benefit to them. And when I saw that in locker rooms so often, you know, with your equipment managers or the people that cleaned up, and, you know, you could always tell who was a really good person and who was selfish and narcissistic by the way they treated those people. And, you know, I've just always tried to live by that. Like, I want to treat people the right way. I want to give people respect, even people that I completely disagree with. You know, when I looked at Charlie Kirk and the way that he was willing to have conversations with people that he completely disagreed with, I love that. And I want to try to take that mentality into Congress and into politics, and, you know, sit down with somebody that I totally disagree with. And Charlie Kirk, the willingness to go on Bill Maher on his podcast, the willingness to go and talk to Gavin Newsom, you know, people he completely disagreed with, and but do it in a manner in which you try to bring people together, not drive people apart.
1: No, very well said. It's exciting that good people, I love it when ordinary people do extraordinary things, and then good people, they step up and say, hey, yeah, this is going to tear apart our family, and we're going to be subject to a lot of public garbage that comes with it. But, you know, you have the fortitude and the ability to do that. So for you to step up and say, hey, you know, raise your hand, say, I'd like to do this. Good luck to you. Nothing but the best and Godspeed. And yeah, we wish you nothing but the best. Thank you so much, Jay, for joining
2: us. Thank you, Jason. Anybody wants to help, they go to jfeelyforcongress.com. And like you said, Jason, we are fighting the good fight. We're going to keep doing it and make sure that we keep this seat and keep the House.
1: Awesome. Good luck. And thanks again for joining us on the Jason in the House podcast.
2: My pleasure.
1: I can't thank him enough. Wish him all the best. Seems like a good guy, good family. His players, I think that's probably as telling as anything, is when your peers elect you to represent you in contract negotiations and whatnot, there's a reason why people do that. And it's because they trust you. They like you. They see you in the locker room, and you know, they see you behind the scenes where, you know, not in front of all the cameras. That says a lot about him. So I wish him all the best. I really appreciate talking to him and having that discussion. Hope you're having a great, wonderful America 250. I want to remind people that it would be really helpful if you rated the podcast, subscribe to it. That would be good. 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We'll be back with more next week. I'm Jason Chaffetz. This has been Jason in the House.
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7: News. I'm Paul Stevens, Fox News. One of the Republican Party's most influential and recognizable voices is being remembered after the sudden death of South Carolina Senate member Lindsey Graham.
8: South Carolina Senator Lindsey Graham has died at the age of 71 after what his office described as a brief and sudden illness. No official cause of death has been released. A fixture on Capitol Hill for more than three decades, Graham served four terms in the House before winning election to the Senate in 2002. A retired Air Force Reserve colonel, he also spent 33 years in military service and was a leading voice on national security and foreign policy. Tributes are pouring in from President Trump, congressional leaders, and allies around the world, including Israeli Prime Minister Benjamin Netanyahu, honoring Graham's decades of public service. Matt Murphy, Fox News.
7: Recovery efforts continue in Missouri after massive flooding killed at least one person and forced hundreds of emergency rescues and evacuations.
9: Floodwaters have receded in southeastern Missouri after 6 to 12 inches of rain prompted a flash flood emergency early Friday morning. Recovery crews are assessing damage and clearing debris using specialized equipment. Missouri Task Forces 1, 3, and 5 joined more than 40 agencies across the state and the National Guard in those rescue and recovery efforts. The Missouri DOT inspecting and repairing flood-damaged roads. As of Saturday evening, no additional deaths, injuries, or missing persons were reported, and recovery is expected to take time as communities begin rebuilding. In southeastern Missouri, I'm meteorologist Jane Minar. Fox weather.
7: Meantime, triple-digit heat gripping much of the West. Powerful heat dome settles in over the area. Some temps could reach 110 degrees today. 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
12: Whether you're a baby boomer or a millennial, it doesn't seem to matter. 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You can also find us at newstalk989.com. Scott's here to answer questions. We also have Claire Green. She is going to dive into something that is so important. It's about Medicare's new program called GLP-1 Bridge. You don't want to miss that part. It's about what's happening with Medicare and the horizon. Just so important, so important. So stay with us in that part. Second half of the program, I will be going to course, as always, when this guy's here, to psychology recounseling beginning next week, because it's Daniel Irwin. He takes us to scam school. You won't believe what's going on in our city when it comes to scams. That's what Daniel does every month for us. Does a great job, and we're looking forward to his report. And then my psychological study visit when I have to go to the counselor to figure out what's going on, Scott. You know what I mean?
13: Well, it always gets you going,
12: it
13: doesn't
12: it? It does, man. It just
13: keeps you alert.
12: It's when of course, he's always talking about things that are so obvious that I'm thinking, how would somebody fall? But he's quick to remind me. They do it because
13: it's easy.
12: It works.
13: It's easy. And these guys are good.
12: Yeah,
13: good
12: no at question what they do. About it. So stay with us. They'll be in the second half of the program. But first, now, Scott, you've got a question. Now, this comes from a guy, Chris. In fact, Chris actually called when I was doing the live show on Wednesday. And great question, because it's one that we get a lot. So what's the question?
13: Well, we actually got the version of this question twice this week from Stuart and Chris. And the basic question is, Chris says he's planning to retire in a couple of years. Should I convert my retirement savings to a Roth IRA? And this is a question that we get a lot. And what they're talking about here, just to explain that a little, is when you do a Roth conversion, is what we call that, you're basically taking those pre-tax dollars that you've saved in your retirement plan, whether that's an IRA or a 401k, and you convert those over to a Roth IRA and go ahead and pay the taxes on that money today. So you put the money in there pre-tax. You haven't paid taxes on those dollars. You're going to convert them to a Roth IRA and go ahead and pay the taxes today for the benefit of being able to pull them out tax-free in the future.
12: When I was talking to Chris Wednesday on the live show, we were talking about, I mean, I just was kind of giving him that thought that there's a lot of calculation that's going on to this. It's not a,
13: absolutely.
12: It's not a, okay, yes, yes, this is what you do. No, this is not, maybe this. It's not one of those type of answers. It's something you've got to know a lot about the individual. And for both these guys that we're talking about, it's good. And we get this question all the time. There's a lot of information needed.
13: And that's the key, because it's one of those things, it's almost like a buzz phrase. I hear it so much where people, you know, Roth conversion. And you really need to sit down and do the calculations on it, because, you know, let's talk about why somebody would do it. So first off, you're getting a little, you know, if you have all or most of your dollars in pre-tax dollars, maybe you have some after-tax savings, but in order to get better tax diversification in retirement, you know, getting some over to a Roth account could make sense. And it gives you a little more future tax flexibility. Roth dollars can help reduce income taxes in retirement. There are things that, you know, how much of your Social Security is going to be taxed? Are you going to go, we'll dig into this a little further, is it going to affect my Medicare premiums? Also thinking about, okay, if we're doing it for the surviving spouse, so, you know, one of the members of the couple passes away, the survivor is now a single taxpayer, so they could be in higher tax brackets potentially. So are we planning it for that, or just legacy? You know, you're passing on essentially a tax-free asset instead of a asset that your heirs would have to pay taxes on. So those are some of the reasons people consider it, is to really get that more tax flexibility and control of the
12: Do we talk about this when you're saying this, and I'm thinking about how we sometimes describe it to a client in the office, we talk about the fact, do we want the tax tail wag the whole dog?
13: Well, you certainly don't.
12: And
13: you,
12: that's the problem. Don't. We sometimes make those decisions based on got to have the tax benefit, and it's not always the best thing to do.
13: And without calculations to really look at how it affects you in the long term, because, you know, when you go ahead and accelerate those taxes today, it could make sense if you're in a lower tax bracket today and you feel like you're going to be in a higher tax bracket in the future when you would pull those dollars out. It could make sense. It can help with your tax liability long term. Flip side of that is we don't know the future tax rates. We don't know, without any really good calculations, sitting down and do it, what potential tax bracket I'm going to be in the future. So you really have to sit down and do the math on this.
12: Well, understanding that and meaning the taxes and all the things we talk about, I just want to give everybody the understanding, for a comprehensive review of your personal situation when it comes to taxes, always consult with a tax or legal advisor. Neither Sotero Wealth Services, LLC, nor any of its representatives, that's Scott and me, may give you tax or legal advice. Now, Scott, we say that because we're really not going to calculate the taxes, but it's amazing with the questions that we get, it seems to be tax-driven 100%. And again, that sometimes, you know, like I'm saying, okay, are you going to be in a higher tax bracket 10 years from now? Or, you know, and that's normally, I don't see that. Like, you know,
13: I was going to say, and that really depends. A lot of people think they will be, or they have this idea that, you know,
12: somebody's told them they're going to be.
13: Somebody told them they're going to be in a higher tax bracket, or rates are going up.
12: Yeah,
13: you know, they're going to go up in the future. And, you know, for a lot of people, depending on, you know, again, this is a very individualized decision. You can't really look at this across the board and say, is this good or is this bad? It really depends on your situation. But, you know, a lot of people, when they get into retirement, actually may fall into a lower tax bracket because, first of all, part of their income, generally Social Security, most people are getting Social Security. That's only 85% of that at a maximum is taxable. And that really depends on your income. It could be even less than that. And you're usually not spending every dollar you make that you're getting taxed on today. So maybe you're not having to pull as much out of those IRAs. So you might end up actually in a lower tax bracket in retirement.
12: And people,
13: it really depends.
12: Yeah, have to take that into consideration. Max, you've got a question?
14: I hope this isn't a silly question, but, you know, I'm sort of a young, more novice investor and everything. And so I'm kind of just sort of morbidly curious. I understand the what, like, that IRAs are taxed, but I'm kind of curious about why they're taxed.
12: Because they haven't been taxed before.
13: Right, right. So you're getting,
12: you get to deduct it.
13: Yep. You're getting a tax break today. So if you're putting money in a traditional IRA or traditional 401k, I'm getting a tax break today. So I'm not paying tax on those dollars I'm putting in there. And I'm going to pay tax on them when I pull them out in the future.
12: But, you know, Scott, every time we talk about this, and even with Max's question and the thought process, it seems like we've talked about it comes from this, well, taxes are going up, taxes are going up. But, you know, we've got a lot of clients mm-hmm. that are now retired that did not do a Roth conversion, and taxes are not one of the top five concerns.
13: That's absolutely true. And, you know, Roths weren't as big of a thing years ago, so there's a reason why people, you know, when that we're dealing with in retirement now, a lot of those don't have Roth IRAs. Now, let me be clear. A Roth conversion can be a great planning tool. I'm not saying it's never a good idea. I'm just saying you really have to run the numbers on it and really look at what your spending is going to be in retirement. This is where doing a retirement projection that takes taxes into consideration is really important, because you're looking at it across all the years and going, okay, here's kind of my potential tax liability over my lifetime. Does doing a Roth conversion reduce that? How long does it take to break even on that? Because when you're going ahead and paying those tax dollars today, you know, it's going to take some time for you to recoup that money you basically had to come out of pocket for.
12: What you're talking about here, and you really talk about this well when we were meeting with a client, timing really matters.
13: Timing matters, absolutely. When you do it, you know, if, for example, where it can make a lot of sense is somebody retires, they're not having to take RMDs yet, they're not pulling a lot of money.

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1: If you have too much income. So there's different tiers that you go into on that. So when you're doing Roth conversions, you always have to look at IRMA both now and down the road, because it, you know, it could cause you to pay a little IRMA this year, but that can still make sense if it means down the road I'm going to save a lot more, you know, potentially in IRMA payments down the road. So that makes a lot of sense. And also where you pay the taxes from.
2: 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Now, Scott, you're answering questions from Steve and Jeff. And Jeff called us last week.
1: Chris and Stuart. I don't know where Stuart.
2: Stuart and Chris.
1: I don't know where Jeff
2: is. Yeah, okay. I got it. Chris. My goodness, you guys are tough. But I'm not even going to say what I was going to say now. You can text Jim, J-I-M, not Steve, not Chris, not Stuart. Jim, J-I-M, 901-683-0989, and we'll definitely get your questions on the air. Now, you were just about to talk about paying the tax and where you're getting the tax from. You know, here's my thought. I mean, I'm just thinking of all the things you're covering right now, and to answer the question from Stuart and from Chris. See, I got them right.
1: Yep.
2: We're just talking about a plethora of things that just literally going all over the place. But now, where do you get to pay the tax from? That's important.
1: Well, it works the best. When you run the numbers on this, it works better if you have outside dollars, not dollars in your retirement account to pay the taxes from. Because if you have to withhold, you know, let's say you're doing a $100,000 conversion and you're having to withhold 20% to pay the taxes, only $80,000 is going to that Roth. So you pulled $100,000 out of your IRA, only $80,000 is going back into the Roth. Again, that takes longer to recover from.
2: That's what people forget. Yep. I mean, you're now, instead of investing $100,000 tax-free, granted, you know, tax-deferred,
1: right,
2: granted, you're putting $80,000 in a, you know, tax non-taxed account. But the reality, that's 20% loss gone.
1: And what are you having to do to create, if you're doing it from an outside account, are you having to sell assets to do that? Is that going to potentially create capital gains? So you have to factor all that in when you're thinking about doing this type of thing.
2: When you're discussing this with someone, and as I said, you do a great job with this, there's some mistakes that you talk about, just common things to avoid.
1: Yeah, number one, converting too much in 1 year, not realizing all the tax implications, not running a tax calculation on that to look at that. We mentioned IRMA, ignoring that, forgetting all about IRMA.
2: And
1: that can be a big one.
2: People have got to realize that can be a killer for a couple of years.
1: It can. It can. You know, we just talked about paying the tax from the retirement account. Again, you can do it like that. You can run the numbers on that and see if that makes sense. It usually looks better if you have outside dollars to pay the tax. And also, I'm going to reiterate this, just not coordinating with your tax preparer before you make this kind of decision. Just, you know, hearing something in the media or a friend telling you and you just go do it, and then you don't realize you basically could have done yourself a disservice by doing that.
2: So take the time to do it. So what's the bottom line? What do you want Chris and Stuart to walk away with?
1: I think bottom line is this is a planning question. This is not just an isolated question, because what you do here affects your total plan. So you really want to sit down and do retirement planning when you're thinking about doing this and looking, you know, start with, you know, an income plan. What am I going to need? Where's that money going to come from? Estimate the current and future tax liabilities. You know, kind of project that looking forward, model several options, look at no conversion, conversion up to certain tax brackets, you know, what does all this look like? And then, you know, be intentional about doing this. It can be a very good thing. It's a very good strategy. But you need to know that this is part of an overall retirement plan, and don't make this decision in isolation.
2: And we're getting it a lot right now.
1: You're getting it a lot. I don't know who's advertising it, but it seems to be coming up a lot out there.
2: Absolutely. If you got a question for Scott, you can reach Scott at 901-757-5757. Don't hesitate to give him a call, 901-757-5757. And if you miss any part of the program, you can simply find Talk Money on Spotify, wherever you listen to podcasts. Talk Money with Jim Shoemaker. 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Thank you, Scott.
1: Great to be here, Jim.
2: As always, it's

0: always great that we have questions. We appreciate your questions. And here's one that we've gotten questions about. And literally, I mean, it's just been one call after another at the office. Not so much here on the studio, but this lady does a fabulous job. Claire Green is our specialist when it comes to Medicare. And Claire, welcome to the program.
1: Thank you so much for having me again.
0: She just dresses up the studio.
2: I'm
0: no
2: telling you.
0: Doubt about it, you know. And the good part about it is this is a subject. It's called GLP-1 Bridge Program. That's a mouthful. It is important. It's just started July the 1st. And basically, Claire, tell me, what is GLP-1? What's the bridge program?
1: This has been a hot topic for a while, these GLP-1 weight loss drugs, but especially lately, Medicare has launched this new bridge program that is going to give qualified Medicare beneficiaries more affordable access to these weight loss medications. And we'll talk in a minute about why they're calling it a bridge program, but essentially, Medicare is offering qualified beneficiaries the opportunity to pay just a $50 copay for certain weight loss medications. And that, like you said, just kicked off July 1st. And so as you can imagine, people are seeing this and saying, okay, wait a second. In the past, I've seen these drugs and they have cost a pretty penny. If I try to pay for them outright, or if I can maybe even try to qualify to get one through my plan, but now I can get it for $50? What in the world? How is this possible?
0: Well, that's the great question. By the way, guys, did y'all hear what she said? You know, it's going to cost a pretty penny. We've already talked about that when we were going through the radio. We still don't know what the definition of a pretty penny. But she's going to bring some next time she's on the program, some pretty pennies.
1: Very pretty penny.
0: I appreciate you, Claire. But, you know, it is. And now you're saying this is, you don't have to have a medical problem except just you want to lose a certain amount of weight. Is that all it? Or is the doctor's got to be involved, or what's going on?
1: Yes, the doctor definitely has to be involved. This is all really going to be driven by conversations between you and your provider. There are going to be some eligibility requirements we'll talk about in a second, some prior authorization requirements, but it will be a matter of working with your doctor to see if you can qualify for this Medicare-driven program. And it's interesting because this program is not going to operate at this point through your Medicare plan. So whether you have, you know, a standalone Medicare Part D plan or an Advantage plan with Part D coverage, this program is operating outside of that directly through Medicare. And the reason they're calling it a bridge program, you know, it's a bridge or a stepping stone to something in the future. There is a long-term initiative in play, in the works, that will hopefully eventually give qualified beneficiaries the chance to get these GLP-1 weight loss meds at a more affordable cost in the long term. But for right now, July 1st through December of 2027, this 18-month period is going to give the insurance companies a chance to just take a peek at the utilization of this program. You know, how many people are going to try to take advantage of this? If they do, are they actually going to do it each month? Well, there'll be some lag time in that. So this long-term initiative, they're calling it the Balance Model, and that's going to stand for Better Approaches to Lifestyle and Nutrition for Comprehensive Health.
2: Wow, that's a mouthful.
1: It's no a mouthful. Kidding. Say that five times fast, but also for the great spellers in the house,
0: yes.
1: When you look at the word balance, it ends in an E. The last word in this is health. So when you look at this on paper, they're just capitalizing that E in health.
0: That's,
1: you
0: know, called,
1: you got to make it work.
0: You're not confused when you start. You get confused there. You know, Scott, you mentioned this earlier too, that when we think about this, it's like they're doing, and I like what you said, the program today, it's a bridge program. It goes through the end of next year. And we pray that that allows people to lose weight, because the consequences of being obese, you know, and is this going to make us healthier? That is a kind of a really momentum moving and to get this country under better health. And, you know,
1: right.
0: From that standpoint.
2: Absolutely. Yeah. And I think there's certainly some potential there.
0: And it makes sense. I mean, you know what I'm saying, Claire? I think it makes sense that we are trying to fix a problem, and this is a drug that we can see. I know people that's on it that have lost a lot of weight. Now, I'm a little concerned, and they are too, that seem like when they come off the drug, the weight comes back on. That's got to be then you said it, you know, this nutrition, a lifestyle and nutrition plan. The weight loss comes from the drug, then you've got to be trained. So I'm assuming there's some training going on with this at the same time.
1: Absolutely. And that goes back to these ongoing conversations with your doctor. You know, not only do you have to work with your doctor to see if you're going to qualify for this program, which we'll talk about the eligibility requirements in a second, but as you said, there's some lifestyle changes and habits that are going to go hand in hand with these drugs. And it is, you know, the end goal, like we said, the balance model, you know, spelling aside, I think it clearly states the purpose, better approaches to lifestyle and nutrition for comprehensive health. That's the goal.
0: That's the goal. And now, let me, people, you need to understand this. This is critical. Claire's answering the question because it's you're being flooded by calls and people asking, am I eligible? What do I have to do? This is a program. How do they, I guess I'm saying it's not a program that fits in their Medicare plan.
1: That's right.
0: And that's what they have to understand. It's not a part of their Medicare plan.
1: That's right.
0: Plan.
1: Not yet. That's hopefully the goal one day, but
0: explain that one more time.
1: Absolutely.
0: Before we take a break. Go over that for me.
1: Mm-hmm. This is a Medicare-driven, a CMS, Centers for Medicare and Medicaid Services-driven program operating outside of your Part D plan or your Advantage plan. Now, you have to be enrolled in one of those plans in order to qualify for this, but you're not going to be getting these drugs filled through that plan. This is all between you and your doctor and straight through Medicare.
0: All right, that's important. Straight through Medicare. Can they call you and to get help with it or give them direction, or do they need to call Medicare? How do they enroll that? Well, I tell you what, hang on to that question.
1: Sure.
0: Because that's what we're going to come back and dive into and get that answer from that standpoint. Coming up after this break, we've got more from, bottom line is, she's going to do, Claire continues to help us through understand this, but Daniel Irwin's going to take us on to Scam School, and he is talking about some things. Guys, listen, there's some things going on in our city that you need to be sensitive to. Scams that are literally impersonating people, impersonating companies. It makes it look like it's all about what you're doing. You don't want to miss Daniel in the second half of the program. I'm Jim Shoemaker. 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
11: Have you ever felt like the weight of the world rested on your shoulders? This was an overwhelming burden one soldier would learn to bear. Russia, 1983. Stanislav Petrov was the duty officer at one of the Soviet Union's missile detection facilities when on September 26th, his monitors detected what appeared to be five U.S. missiles heading towards his homeland. With little time to act, Petrov faced a crucial choice of whether to report the possible threat to his superiors, who in turn would launch a counterattack that would lead to all-out nuclear war. In the end, Petrov would treat the readings as a false alarm, which was later proven true after it was determined that satellites had mistaken the reflection of the sun off of clouds for attacking missiles. While initially reprimanded by his superiors, Petrov would later gain international recognition for his decision that veritably saved the world. And yet, he would humbly brush aside such praise, eventually leaving the military to care for his ailing wife and live as a simple farmer before ultimately passing away in 2017 at the age of 77. How might we, like Stanislav Petrov, be instruments of peace in a world threatened by destruction for more than just nuclear weapons?
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12: So, tributes from around the world to Republican U.S. Senator Lindsey Graham, who died last night at the age of 71 after a sudden illness.
13: Such an American patriot. He was unabashedly for America, and he was unabashedly against the enemies of America.
12: Israeli Prime Minister Benjamin Netanyahu, Senate Majority Leader John Thune called Graham a strong ally to freedom-loving countries across the globe. High water has receded in southeastern Missouri following catastrophic flash flooding.
14: Recovery crews are assessing damage and clearing debris using specialized equipment. The Missouri DOT inspecting and repairing flood-damaged roads.
12: That's Fox Weather's Jane Minar. At least one person is reported dead. Hundreds of people have been rescued or evacuated. 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
15: Unionizing. People like to conflate a person's value with the value of the job they're doing. You know, people will say, well, these workers deserve a living wage.
4: The Nation of Jake.
15: There's nothing that a barista at Starbucks can do that they weren't taught to do by the people at where? Starbucks.
4: 3 to 6.
15: For you then to turn around and say, well, you can't run this place without me. Wanna bet? Because there's another you right behind you.
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0: Welcome back. I'm Jim Shoemaker. You're listening to Talk Money. My guest, Claire Green. And of course, coming up, as I told you before the break, we've got Daniel Irwin from the Better Business Bureau. He's the Director of Public Relations, going to help us understand some scams that is going on right now in our city. You don't want to miss that part coming up in just a few minutes. But Claire, we're talking about this GLP-1 bridge program. I mean, you've got to just given us a ton of information, and I appreciate it. But it's like, you know, how do I qualify? That's kind of, I think everybody's asking that. Those people that desire this drug, how can they qualify? And I know you're going to say ask your doctor.
1: That's right.
0: But that's understandable. But what should they do first?
1: That's right. So with this program, you know, people see this and, you know, unfortunately, it's not going to be a free for all. Not everybody can qualify, but the first step will be to check with your doctor and say, what are the, you know, benchmarks that I need to fall within to maybe qualify for this $50 copay for this program? So
0: now this is benchmarks. You're talking about here's the things you've got to have going on to qualify.
1: That's exactly right.
0: That's going to be good.
1: That's exactly right. So like we said, the first piece of this is that it is Medicare-driven operating outside of your Part D plan or your Advantage plan, but you actually do have to be enrolled in one of those plans to qualify for this program. So while the program is not going to operate through your plan, you have to actually be enrolled in a Part D or an Advantage plan. So that is step one. If you're not enrolled in one of those, even though you're Medicare eligible, sadly, this program won't be something you can access at this point. So got to be enrolled in a plan. The next part of this is you can't currently be eligible already for a GLP-1 drug through your plan due to certain conditions like type 2 diabetes, sleep apnea, some others. If that is you, you actually may already be eligible for certain GLP-1s through your plan. And we would recommend talking to your plan to see, you know, which ones you might qualify for coverage for through your plan.
0: So if I'm type 2 diabetes, mm-hmm. as you said, or sleep apnea, mm-hmm. I'm already probably eligible. And so that
1: Very
0: means
1: likely.
0: That for this program, the Bridge program, you're not eligible if you have those two conditions or other conditions.
1: That's correct. That's exactly right. And, you know, that may change in the future, but per the guidelines of this program, at least right now in this 18-month period, that's exactly right. Unfortunately, this program wouldn't be for you at this point. And then the last piece I think that's important to look at in terms of the eligibility requirements are, you know, obviously they're going to look at your physical makeup. So something that you talk about with your doctor is your body mass index, or BMI as they call it. There's a certain range that they're going to be looking at. And to touch on that briefly, it would be either a body mass index of 35 or higher, or if you are between a body mass index of 27 and 34, and along with that number have certain diagnoses or conditions, then that might also qualify you for this Bridge program. But it's all these factors together, and if you meet those, your doctor can file for this authorization with Medicare, and if you get approved, $50 copays for these drugs each month.
0: So you're good to go. Now, really, and Scott, you mentioned this, and I think it's something I'm impressed with it, you know, because of the balance model that you're talking about, this better approaches to lifestyle and nutrition for comprehensive health. Mm. That is something that is so desperately needed.
1: Absolutely.
0: And so we're talking about this is becoming a program for have to be Medicare qualified. Mm-hmm. I mean, you can't be 25 years old and get this. Am I right? I mean,
1: well, that's correct. I guess technically, if somebody is eligible for Medicare due to disability prior to age 65, then that would fall under this. But for the majority, for the most part,
0: got to be Medicare qualified.
1: No, that's exactly right.
0: So I could qualify for it. And Scott's close.
2: But I'm out.
0: Daniel's already there. No, he's not. I'm the only one in the room that's qualified for Medicare. But that's good. Okay, so we know we're focusing on a group of people mm-hmm. that desperately need this whole idea of the better approaches to lifestyle and nutrition for comprehensive health. I'm excited about that, what we're doing from that standpoint. Mm. All right, so we talk about qualifications. Once I've qualified, which drugs, how do I go through this process of determining what to do?
1: That's right. So there are three specific drugs that this Bridge program is focusing on. Because, you know, there are several GLP-1s out there. We see all the commercials. They all have catchy tunes and, you know, catchphrases. Great actors. They just look fantastic. But really, there's three specific drugs that you can ask your doctor about for this program. The first one being Wegovy. There's a drug called Wegovy. And for the purposes of this program, there's actually two different versions of this that qualify. It would be the injectable version, the injections, or the oral tablets. So that's Wegovy. That's your first one. Pretty common. Foundayo is another one, and that's going to be a tablet only, an oral tablet. And then the last drug on this program is called Zepbound. You may have heard of that one. And it's specifically the Zepbound Quick Pen, the injection only. So not, you know, the single dose pens or the vials, because Zepbound does come in those versions, but specifically the Zepbound Quick Pen. And we've had several people ask about that in the past on their Part D plans or their Advantage plans. And so I think this is going to be a really interesting opportunity for some people who can maybe now get access to these drugs for a much lower cost.
0: That's so important. If you would like to talk to Claire, and man, so many people do. Claire, you know, Claire, I get so many praises. People call us Claire walks on water on Thursdays. I mean, you know, they love you. They, because you do such a good job. You explain something that is very complicated. And I think we kind of sometimes take that for granted. That's a gift that you have, and you have that sympathy and empathy for a person, and you work through that with them. So if you'd like to talk to Claire, 901-757-5757, 901-757-5757. Claire, what do you got down the headlines? I mean, coming up, we need to bring you back. We always do. You do a great job for us. What do you think about the future? What's going to be the next topic we're going to talk about?
1: So I think coming up soon, it'll be important for us to talk about the rising monthly premiums of supplement plans. You know, all insurance is going up every year, no matter what industry we're talking about. But this will be important to focus on next time, I think, these year-over-year increases in rates.
0: That's great. 901-757-5757. Thank you, Claire.
1: Thank you.
0: Before I introduce our next guest, though, Claire, I just want you to understand, Pretty Penny. Now, Max is so good at this. So, Max, where does Pretty Penny come from?
16: It comes from a English playwright by the name of Susanna Sintlever. She coined the phrase back then in one of her plays in 1711 called Marplot. And it said, "I'd like to make a fine penny on it," was the original phrase. But then she used another phrase in 1710 where it said, "Why, here may be a pretty penny towards, if the devil don't cross it," which I have no idea what that means. But either way, Sintlever was on to something.
0: All right, great. Thanks, Max. That's always great to hear from Max. Daniel, you got to follow that now. Just understand. Talk about anything, Pretty Penny or anything?
17: I mean, no, but we're talking about insurance. I'm hoping insurance covers your therapy.
0: Oh, it will. He always knows. Bottom line, ba-dump, there you go. All right. Now, here's the good thing. Daniel Irwin, as everybody knows, is from the Better Business Bureau. He's the Director of Public Relations, the Better Business Bureau here in the Mid-South. If you've got a question for Daniel or want to talk to him, 759-1300. That's 901-759-1300. I'll give this number out several times during the program because, believe it or not, there are things going on in our lovely city that the scam tracker keeps reporting, and we've had a very, very tough year so far.
17: Yeah, just some notes, some quick notes from the first 6 months of the year. During the first 6 months through June, consumers in our area have submitted 1,003 scam reports to our scam tracker, reporting more than $2 million in losses.
0: And that's just in 6 weeks. And we don't know if that's even close to what the real number is. That's reported.
17: Right. And most people never report a scam. So we really don't know how much has been lost. But that's just in the Memphis metro area so far in 6 months.
0: That gets my attention.
17: Yeah. So the most reported scams so far this year are government impersonation scams. We go over those a lot. General phishing scams with a PH. Those are just those.
0: I got it.
17: Yeah. We also have seen an uptick in investment scams. That's a really popular one. And that's one where people, when they lose money, they lose tons of money. Employment scams and online shopping scams. Those kind of round out the list of the most reported scams so far this year.
0: Wow, you know, that's amazing. And yet we know people that I would never have dreamed that they would have become a victim. Because you talk about that. We don't report this, and yet there are people that are great that are reporting. Everybody needs to understand. You got to report it to make sure we understand what's going on in this city. It's important because we think about You know, we just, it'll never happen to me, but it does.
17: It does. And I bet every single person that's fallen for a scam probably thought the same thing,
0: exactly.
17: That it could never happen
0: exactly.
17: to them.
0: I know you've got one, though, or two.
17: Yeah.
0: That has occurred here recently.
17: Yeah. So as I was going through preparing for the show, I was running numbers and I was going through all the stats from the first 6 months, and I was alarmed and surprised. At the number of people in Memphis that have been scammed.
0: Come out. Can we get a drum roll? I'm just kidding. Go ahead, Daniel. I'm not going to interrupt you again.
17: The number of people in Memphis that have been scammed trying to buy pygmy goats or rent a mechanical bull through the online marketplace or from social media in general. And again, I make fun of this, but it was like we've had like 12 people in the last couple of months try to buy pygmy goats and lost a lot of money. And then the number of people trying to rent a mechanical bull just blew my mind.
0: I mean, so. you know, guys, I mean, you can't make this stuff up. I mean,
17: No judgment whatsoever.
0: Not at all. No.
17: And it may sound funny at first, but it is really a good reminder that scammers will exploit just about anything that people are looking for, even livestock and party rentals.
0: Well, you know, the sad part about that is when you get involved and you're wanting something.
17: Yeah.
0: And you get into that, it seems like, I mean, you know, I get stuff sometimes, I go, is this real? It's like I'm so tempted to click on it because I want to, hey, if it's, you know, but it's so tempting, and that's what they're doing. They're playing on your emotions, and that's so hard to not control.
17: Right. And again, you know, goats are cute. Everybody wants a goat, I think, or you see, you know, your social media feed is is inundated with cute little goats, and, you know, maybe you decide you want one, and you're searching for one, and you know, you just got to vet that a little more than most people seem to be here locally.
0: I said not control. Bottom line is it's hard to control and not do it. That's what I was trying to say. So you've got some scams about refunds. And
17: yeah. So some other scams that are hitting the area pretty hard right now that I think people need to be aware of. And a couple of these we've not talked about before. One is a fake refund and recall scam that we're seeing over and over again. And basically, scammers are impersonating major retailers that you know of, particularly the ones reported are Amazon, Walmart, and Target, claiming that a recent purchase has been recalled and is eligible for a refund. Now, most of these messages are coming in via text. But the message is going to urge you to click a link to claim your money or update your account so you can claim your money. And that link, surprise, surprise, is going to take you to a fake website that's designed to look just like the major retailer site. And again, just a reminder, because it's on our phone, we can't see the full URL. So we think that we're on one site, but we're really on another. But it's mimicked to look just like that main site. And it's designed to steal your login credentials, your payment information, and your personal data. So just a quick tip, never use links in unexpected texts. And remember that unless you've given a company permission to text you, they shouldn't be texting you. And so that should be a red flag. If you've never received a text message from a retailer before, and then all of a sudden you get one out of the blue saying something's wrong, that's a red flag and something you need to investigate.
0: You know, when you say that, now, when I walk into a retailer and I'm going to buy running shoes, buy a pair of shoes, whatever, and they, when I get to the check-in, is your number, is your telephone number? I don't know. I hope not. And they look, what's your number? So I tell them, or
17: right.
0: click, and she, oh, yeah, we have it. I'm going, when did I give it? So is that possible that they could, that they?
17: So it's a really good question. So you may be wondering how scammers get your information
0: right.
17: from companies. So
0: right.
17: every single time you go into a retailer or you go to a sandwich shop or a restaurant or anywhere, they ask you to sign up for their quote unquote rewards.
0: Right.
17: Right. All that information is stored on a computer somewhere, sent to a server. And we hear about data breaches. And that's how a scammer, they buy this information from people that have hackers, and they get that information from a data breach, and that's how they may know that you've actually purchased a very specific item from one of these retailers that they're reaching out to try to scam you about.
16: I actually had a question regarding this, Daniel, because you were talking about sending people to a convincing looking URL and everything. I'm kind of curious, are there any telltale signs that the URL that you clicked, if you actually clicked it, could be like a scam website? Because if it's mimicking it, it looks the same. Like, because it's like, I'm thinking of like how you could tell that AI art is AI because of the way they make fingers look.
17: Yeah, something like that. Now, to the average person that's on their phone, they may not see those telltale AI signs, but the best thing that you can do is, you know, try not to do it from your phone. Because what happens is you may think that you're on Amazon.com. We'll use Amazon as an example, right? And because of AI, it can be mimicked to look just like that. But you, because you're on your phone, you don't realize that you clicked a link and it took you to Amazon-.com or Amazon's.com or something like that. But because you don't see that URL, you're not going to know it. So really, the only way to know is, you know, to look at that URL or just don't click on links.
0: And how many people take the time to do that?
17: No one.
0: Nobody.
17: No one does.
0: Busy, it comes on your phone, you're running at 100 miles an hour, you say, oh, okay, boom, and you click it.
17: Right.
0: I mean, Scott, have you ever done that?
2: I don't click on anything anymore since talking to Daniel. Exactly. So if you're sending me something legitimate, I'm sorry. I'm not clicking on it.
0: I mean, you know, and I won't return a phone call.
17: Right.
0: You should leave me a message.
17: But, you know, this is just one way that scammers kind of piggyback on our natural behavior, because so many of us are on our phones all day long, and I probably surf the web and I'm on the internet or on my phone more than I am on my computer, right? And you add a tablet into that mix or, you know, something like that. So you just got to be really careful. But again, another big red flag is if you've not given permission for them to commercially text you. And the permission isn't just giving them your phone number when you buy something. You have to opt into texts for commercial purposes in the United States.
0: And they are asking me for that, or do they just
17: you have to sign up, or sometimes it may be a pre-checked box. But if out of the blue you've never gotten a text from a major retailer and all of a sudden you get a text and it's mentioning a specific purchase, but you've never been texted by them before and you don't remember giving your permission, that is a red flag that this probably is not real. But you certainly then shouldn't click on that link. You should investigate further if you think it might be real. Chances are it's not real, but if you think it might be, certainly don't take their word for it. Go to that retailer, call that retailer's national number, go to that retailer's real website by typing it in and not by clicking on that link.
0: Well, that's such good information. And you know, I appreciate you, Daniel, so much, because what you share is things that we take for granted, that people are not really trying to scam us. But the reality is, in today's world, that's not the case. There is this. We were talking about this, you know, before the break. But, you know, you talk about people that are, these are not, this is not a one-man shop someplace that's doing this. This is a massive conglomerate.
17: It's a criminal enterprise. Yeah. And it's big. It's big. I mean, it's just like a big business, right? It's business. It's just not legitimate business, but it's crime. The other one that we're seeing pop up, and this one's really important, we've seen a big uptick in this scam, is it's a church leader impersonation scam. And this is where scammers are impersonating your pastor or another church leader, sending fake emails or texts or even sometimes social media messages. And they often claim that they need help purchasing gift cards or sending money for some type of confidential or urgent situation. The situations vary, but the scam is the same. And some of these messages now use AI to closely mimic the pastor's writing style and may include real photos taken from the church website or something like that. And also sometimes in these messages, the messages themselves will even tell that parishioner not to say anything, that it's a secret, it needs to be kept confidential. We have seen an uptick in this scam, unfortunately, not only from people reporting. We've had a lot of people that got it and then they knew it was a scam, but we have seen an uptick in people falling for the scam, going ahead and getting gift cards, sending the information, and then, you know, maybe next Sunday when they go to church, they ask the pastor about it, and the pastor has no idea what they're talking about.
0: That's the problem. The office had that to happen with a text from me. This has been 3, 4, 5 years ago, where the text came from me saying, you know, we need to do this. We're going to be involved in this, get some gift cards or something like that. Of course, we were aware that they knew that was not my style today.
17: Yeah.
0: They would be changing it to make it my style.
17: Right. And, you know, we think about how nomadic people are these days. And it used to be, if that text wasn't coming from a 901 number, that would be a red flag. But these days, so many people move from out of state and your phone number goes with you, right? You know, most people have had their cell phone number for 10, 15, 20, 30 years, and they don't change that cell number. So it may have started in another state. They've lived here for 15 years, but they've never changed their cell number. So not a 901 number isn't a red flag anymore when it comes to those types of texts.
0: Well, that's so true. That's so real. And of course, when it's your pastor, you know, most people would respond to that and see, can I help or something like
17: that. And who has their pastor's name or their pastor's number stored in their, you know, especially if you're in a bigger church, right? You may not know your pastor's cell phone number.
0: Right.
17: And if you get a text, you know, and it knows your name and he knows that you go to X church, right? You know, it could be believable. You could see how someone might fall for that.
0: You've got one other one that I want to be sure we cover because it's a big company. It's a big city. Now, listen, folks, we're not talking about the company. We're talking about thieves that are doing something. And I need to make sure you understand, if you got held up by a gun pointing at you, you would report that in a minute. This is exactly the same thing.
17: It's crime.
0: There's just no weapon involved.
17: Right.
0: They're just using your emotions as their way of getting you to literally fall for the scam. Pay attention to what Daniel's going to tell you.
17: So this next one is very specific, and this one, I think a lot of us may be members at a discount club like Costco. Well, this one is very specific to Costco. This is a Costco membership renewal scam. This has been happening all over the country, but we have been getting lots of reports of it here in the Mid-South. And basically, Costco members are being targeted by convincing emails and text messages claiming their membership has either expired, their payment has failed, or renewal is required to avoid losing their benefits. The messages urge you to click a link to renew your membership and update your payment information or verify your account. Now, kind of like this similar scam, the link leads you to a fake Costco website designed to steal your login credentials, your payment information, and all that. These messages often use Costco's logo, professional formatting, and realistic language, making it difficult to distinguish between real communication from the company.
0: What's the tip?
17: Well, don't click on links from unsolicited emails or links, no matter who it says. Even if you're a member, it's targeting members. Make sure that you check with Costco before you do anything.
0: Or you call Daniel Irwin. That's the bottom line. 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Better Business Bureau, Director of Public Relations. Thank you, Daniel.
17: Thanks for having me, Jim.
0: You know, it's great to have great guests. And we had Claire Green, Daniel Irwin, and Scott Jordan. If you got a question for Daniel, as I said, 759-1300. For Claire and Scott, 757-5757. If you missed any part of the program, you can listen to Talk Money on Spotify, wherever you listen to the podcast that you're listening to. 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Next week, my guest, Rusty Leonard, he'll give us an economic update. Scott Jordan's back, as always, answering your questions. And Greg Bieber, if you've got a thought about widow's penalty, that's what he's going to be talking about. That's Saturday morning at 7 a.m. and again Sunday at 9 a.m. I want to thank my producer, Maximilian, guest and content coordination, Francis Fordner, production and marketing assistant, Samantha Orcutt, and compliance officer, Tommy Armstrong. Thank you so much for listening. We're here for you each and every week, helping you make the most of your money. I'm Jim Shoemaker. 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
11: What risks would you be willing to take to tell a compelling story? Little did one woman know that her answer to this question would forever transform the shape of journalism. New York, 1887. 23-year-old journalist Nellie Bly is tasked with a harrowing assignment. to investigate the living conditions of a mental institute on an island in the East River. To do so, Bly heroically posed as a patient in order to experience and report on such matters firsthand, which would lead to the publication of an exposé that prompted governments to push for greater reforms and funding for mental health care. However, Bly would continue to challenge her boundaries as a journalist, as just 2 years later, she would embark on an ambitious solo trip around the world in order to beat the fictional record in Jules Verne's novel Around the World in 80 Days, which she would inevitably complete in just 72 days, further cementing her status as a female pioneer in the male-dominated field. Nellie Bly would go on to become the first female combat journalist during World War I, before tragically passing away from pneumonia at the age of 57 in 1922. And yet, she is forever remembered as a foundress of investigative journalism, whose impact continues to inspire the countless women who follow in her footsteps.
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12: A fierce advocate who loved his country. I'm Pam Husso, Fox News. That's how Senate Democrat Mark Warner describes his Republican colleague Lindsey Graham, who died last night. Fox's Marianne Rafferty reports.
23: The sudden and shocking passing of Republican South Carolina Senator Lindsey Graham, who has passed away at the age of 71, his office sending out a message on social media saying that he died from a brief and sudden illness, but so far releasing no additional details. Graham has held his Senate seat since 2003. He's also chaired the Senate Budget Committee, and he was seeking a fifth six-year term this November. Senator Graham was fresh off a trip to Kyiv, Ukraine, where he met with Ukrainian President Volodymyr Zelensky, looking energetic, smiling, giving a thumbs up.
12: On X, President Zelensky said America and the world have lost a determined leader. Graham's passing is raising concerns about whether the Senate will be able to pass President Trump's agenda ahead of the midterm elections. Here's Fox's Chad Pergram.
24: Republicans are down another body in the Senate here right now. They're down effectively to 51. We don't know the status of Senator McConnell. And what this probably means is it creates some very tricky math in the near term until they get an immediate successor for Senator Graham in the Senate. He has been the chair of the Budget Committee. They've been trying to do budget reconciliation 3.0. That's something that has to come through that committee. That's going to be a problem until they get somebody else to chair that committee. It's going to be a problem in the Senate to start with. They need to try to confirm Todd Blanche as the attorney general. His confirmation hearing is this week, and just to get his vote out of committee is going to be very challenging. They won't have somebody right away.
12: South Carolina's governor, Republican Henry McMaster, will appoint a temporary senator to serve the final months of Graham's current term, and state Republicans are expected to quickly choose a replacement for November's election. America's listening to Fox News.
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12: A major escalation in the U.S.-Iran conflict is raising new fears about the stability of one of the world's most important oil shipping routes.
32: Early Sunday, the U.S. launched a new wave of strikes against Iran after Tehran attacked a commercial container ship in the Strait of Hormuz, setting it ablaze. U.S. Central Command says about 140 military targets were hit, including missile and drone launch sites. Iran retaliated with strikes targeting Bahrain, Kuwait, Qatar, and Oman, while warning the strategic waterway will remain closed. The renewed fighting is dimming hopes for a diplomatic breakthrough and threatens the flow of roughly one-fifth of the world's traded oil through the Strait of Hormuz. Matt Murphy, Fox News.
12: U.S. Central Command now says the Strait of Hormuz is open to all vessels seeking to lawfully transit the international waterway. Deadly flash flooding due to heavy rainfall swept through Missouri this past week.
14: More than 350 people were rescued throughout the day Friday, including 202 campers and staff from Camp Tomsock, where 8 Black Hawk helicopters were flown in to help evacuate those stranded campers and bring them to safety. Governor Mike Kehoe visiting the Arcadia Valley Elementary School command post where he met with first responders. Yesterday, one person confirmed dead, a 23-year-old woman out of Crawford County who was swept away by floodwaters. On the weather front, conditions expected to be summer-like with highs in the 80s and 90s with dry time, little chances for rain in the days ahead. In southeastern Missouri, I'm meteorologist Jane Minar. Fox weather.
12: Toronto police are searching for two gunmen after a shooting at the city's Salsa on St. Clair festival. Two people were killed, four others hurt. Investigators say the suspects appeared to be targeting each other. I'm Pam Puso, and this is Fox News.
23: I'm Jillian Turner in for Shannon Bream. Washington this morning shocked by the sudden passing of longtime South Carolina Senator Lindsey Graham, now dead at 71.
13: He was such an American patriot. He was unabashedly for America, and he was unabashedly against the enemies of America.
23: Reaction from around the world now to the death of the Capitol Hill icon and one of the most influential voices on foreign policy. Then President Trump declares the ceasefire with Iran is over as Israel warns of a new plot against his life.
33: I'm number one on the kill list for Iran. They're lovely people. I'm number one.
23: The Israeli intel comes amid a rift between Trump and Netanyahu, split over Iran. It was a high-stakes week for the war in Iran and NATO, with world leaders convening in Turkey. We'll get reaction from the U.S. ambassador to NATO, Matt Whitaker, and Indiana Senator Jim Banks of the Armed Services Committee. Plus,
34: we are suspending campaign operations.
23: The battle begins in Maine to replace Graham Plattner as DSA candidates notch wins and the breakout Democratic faction prepares a new political platform. Our Sunday panel will debate whether surging Democratic socialists will beat out the establishment. All right now on Fox News Sunday. Hello from Fox News in Washington. We begin with a Fox News alert on the passing of Republican Senator Lindsey Graham. Graham had served in the Senate since 2003, was currently chairing the all-powerful Senate Budget Committee. He was a key voice on U.S. foreign policy, always a champion of U.S. military muscle. He had just returned from Ukraine, where he met with President Volodymyr Zelensky in Kyiv. Graham, also a lifelong supporter of Israel. In a moment, we'll talk with his friend and fellow South Carolina Senator Tim Scott.
0: and the U.S. ambassador to NATO, Matt Whitaker, about Graham's lasting legacy. First, we have Fox Team coverage correspondent Alex Hogan is at the White House. We begin, though, with Chief Congressional Correspondent Chad Pergram. Chad, I awoke to this news just like you did early this morning in the middle of the night, really, and it hit like a Mack truck.
24: Yeah, it was a sad moment there. You know, I got this call at 2:35 this morning, and we had all been concerned about the health of Mitch McConnell, and I presume that's what it might have been. We don't have a status update on him, but it was unfortunately Lindsey Graham. So this news just absolutely shocked Washington. Graham had just been overseas meeting with Ukrainian leader Volodymyr Zelensky. He came back to Washington and died last night after suffering from what his office called, quote, a brief, sudden illness. Graham was trying to broker a deal to end the war in Ukraine.
1: I've never been more optimistic than I am today that we have the formula to end this war. Help Ukraine be more lethal. Let those supporting Russia to know it's going to be a price to be paid if you keep doing it.
24: Now, Graham came to the House in the GOP wave of 1995. He later served as one of the House prosecutors in the impeachment trial of former President Clinton. He succeeded longtime Senator Strom Thurmond in 2003.
2: This is the man who resurrected the career of Kavanaugh and put him on the Supreme Court. This is the man who's had his fingerprints on multiple big fights and wins on Capitol Hill.
24: Now, Graham is widely viewed as being responsible for salvaging the nomination of Supreme Court nominee Brett Kavanaugh in 2018. Graham lit up his colleagues after allegations emerged that Kavanaugh assaulted Christine Blasey Ford when they were back in high school.
1: What you want to do is destroy this guy's life, hold this seat open, and hope you win in 2020. You said that, not me. I would never do to them what you've done to this guy. This is the most unethical sham since I've been in politics. And if you really wanted to know the truth, you sure as hell wouldn't have done what you've done to this guy.
24: Now it's up to South Carolina Governor Henry McMaster to appoint an immediate successor. It's unclear if McMaster could tap a caretaker senator. Graham had just won the GOP primary last month. Now the party must hold a new primary in the next few weeks. Those to watch are South Carolina Lieutenant Governor Pamela Yvette. That's along with GOP South Carolina Representatives Russell Fry and Joe Wilson. The winner in November then serves the full six-year term. Chilling.
0: Chad, thank you for that. A lot to reflect on this morning on the senator's life and his work. He died while truly in the thick of it all.
24: In public service.
0: Politics and policy. Thank you for that, Chad. We turn now to the White House. Flags there have been lowered to half staff in honor of the senator. Alex Hogan joins us from the North Lawn. Hi, Alex.
3: Hi, Jillian. So the president reacting early this morning to this news, writing in part on Truth Social, quote, Senator Lindsey Graham, one of the greatest people and senators I have ever known, is dead. He was always working and is a true American patriot. Lindsey will be greatly missed. Graham currently serves as the chairman of the Senate Budget Committee. The Republican was a proponent for a more robust national defense and traveled the world advocating for a more aggressive U.S. foreign policy. Graham advised Trump on Iran and Russia and had just announced an agreement on Friday with the Trump administration to move forward on a package of Russian sanctions. Ukrainian President Volodymyr Zelensky reacting to this news of his death, writing, quote, Lindsey was a true defender of freedom and the values that make our world safer. And Israeli Prime Minister Benjamin Netanyahu appeared on Fox earlier this morning, calling Graham a patriot, saying, quote, I think the world has lost a great human being. America has lost a great senator. And we, Israel, have lost a great friend. Before service in public office, Graham served in the U.S. Air Force as a military lawyer and later in the Air National Guard and Air Force Reserve. He ran for the Republican presidential nomination in 2016, but dropped out before the primaries. Graham went from a vocal critic of President Trump to one of his most loyal allies. And in a 2000 interview with the AP, Graham explained that pivot, saying that his dear friend John McCain taught him that after an election, you have to move forward and you have an obligation to help the sitting president. Jillian.
0: Alex Hogan on the North Lawn of the White House for us. Thank you. Joining us now is South Carolina Senator Tim Scott. Senator, thank you for taking time with us on this somber morning. I want to offer you the floor for reflections on Senator Graham.
5: Well, thank you. America's lost a statesman, but more importantly, I've lost a friend. Lindsey was just a powerful force for good. As you guys were just reporting, his commitment to foreign policy, his commitment to international affairs was for one purpose, to make sure America remained the most dominant country on the planet and that Americans here at home and when traveling, they were safer. Lindsey Graham was just a powerful force from a member of the United States Senate. But as a friend, I'll never forget when I started the South Carolina Prayer Breakfast about 10 years ago. I called Lindsey, and Lindsey was not a morning person. And I called him and I said, Lindsey, my prayer breakfast at 8 a.m. He's like, Tim, if Jesus comes before 10 a.m., I ain't going. And of course, the first person in the room, Lindsey Graham, about 8:01, he comes in the room, 8:30-ish, and he was there. That's how he treated his friends. He would do the uncomfortable to make others comfortable. You never felt invisible in Lindsey Graham's presence, in part because he had so much pain and misery as a youngster when his parents died 15 months apart and he adopted his sister. His family became his sister in America, and there's not a more aggressive, obvious public servant in this nation than Lindsey Graham. He loved America.

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1: Salutes and memories. I'm Paul Stevens, Fox News. Congressional leaders mourning the loss of South Carolina Republican Senator Lindsey Graham, the senator passing away last night at 71.
2: This news just absolutely shocked Washington. Graham had just been overseas meeting with Ukrainian leader Volodymyr Zelensky. He came back to Washington and died last night after suffering from what his office called, quote, a brief sudden illness. Graham was trying to broker a deal to end the war in Ukraine.
3: I've never been more optimistic than I am today that we have the formula to end this war. Help Ukraine be more lethal. Let those supporting Russia to know it's going to be a price to be paid if you keep doing it.
2: Now, Graham came to the House in the GOP wave of 1995. He later served as one of the House prosecutors in the impeachment trial of former President Clinton.
1: And that's Fox's Chad Pergram. President Trump paying tribute on Truth Social, calling Lindsey Graham, quote, one of the greatest people and senators I have ever known. He's ordered U.S. flags to fly at half staff of the White House and government buildings nationwide to honor the now late Senator Lindsey Graham. Tributes to Mr. Graham pouring in from all around the world, as well as Israeli Prime Minister Benjamin Netanyahu, who spoke earlier today.
4: He was a wonderful, wonderful friend, a great American patriot, and a great champion of the Israel-American alliance, and I'll miss him personally a lot. I really thought the world of him.
1: The Prime Minister on Fox and Friends weekend, South Carolina Governor Henry McMaster, set to appoint a temporary senator to serve out the final months of Graham's current term. State Republicans will then have to quickly choose a replacement nominee for the November election in South Carolina. 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
5: Before 2018, Shelby County government worked.
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5: 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It's all in shambles. On account of what? Democrats getting elected in 2018.
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6: 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The Real Deal Racing Report with Lynn Neal and Rick Taylor. 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
7: Welcome, ladies and gentlemen, to The Real Deal Racing Report. 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
8: That's a lot.
7: We've been here a long time. I'm loving it. But hey, I want to start off right off the bat. I want to tell everybody that we're going to have some information today that is only our opinion. We have absolutely no inside knowledge of some things that we're going to talk about. And like I said, it is only our opinion. So that's, I'm going to get that out of the way. Today on the Real Deal Race Report, powered by Rick's Powder Coating Performance Plus Motorcycles and presented by Driven Racing Oil, we're going to have today, we're going to open the book that we call Chasing the Checkers today, and we're going to have Mr. Michael Neal, the face of Driven Racing Oil, the nostalgia funny car driver, is going to talk about some things that we got to talk about today, and we're going to open that book on Chasing the Checkers. He's going to be the guy that does that. Plus, we got Rick Taylor in the studio today to talk about drag racing. And in the studio with a young lady, a dirt cart racer, who's a 10th grader at Harrisburg High School in Arkansas, who lives in Fisher, Arkansas, and her name is Miss Riley Bush. So as I say every week, let's get it. Every week we go to the library. We really don't go to the library, do we? Taylor.
8: It's an electronic library.
7: It is electronic. And we check out that book that we call Chasing the Checkers. And today we're going to have Mr. Michael Neal, the face of Driven Racing Oil, the nostalgia funny car driver, that's going to be talking. He's going to open the book called Chasing the Checkers to a chapter and a page. And I'm going to tell him to take it away, Michael Neal.
9: Boy, I believe this chapter and page is on fire.
7: It's worse than on fire. And this is only our opinion.
9: Yes.
7: We have no legal. We don't know anything legally. We don't have any inside connection. Nobody's got our phone number on speed dial giving us this information. This is all our opinion. So take it away.
9: So there have been rumblings the last couple of weeks with IHRA that there would be some stuff changing drastically.
7: That's the International Hot Rod Association.
9: Yes.
7: Daryl Cuddle has bought in the last couple of years, and it's been all over the news.
9: Many different disciplines of racing IHRA is into now. So yesterday morning it started going crazy with all kinds of speculation, and then IHRA did end up releasing a statement last night saying they were ending the Nitro Outlaw season effective immediately. As far as we know, as far as they said yesterday, they're still planning on continuing the rest of the disciplines, the boats, the tractor pulls, the stock car racing. It's supposed to go ahead.
7: Now, I heard that they now they canceled all that except for the tractor pulling thing.
9: So
7: there is a tractor pulling thing that's going on right now in North Carolina.
9: Yes, it is happening right now.
7: As far as the drag boats and the F1 boats and the offshore racing boats for 2026, they're canceled too.
9: So they have, as of last night, they were still going to go ahead with the one drag boat event they had left in October. And the stock car series, talked to some people about that. It's supposed to be still continuing. But with IHRA, you got to kind of take things with a grain of salt. We don't know. It could change by the end of the day.
7: Yes, it could.
9: I
7: guarantee it.
9: Yeah.
7: By the time that everybody hears this, it will have changed.
9: And look, I really just feel bad for all the people that invested so much into the Nitro deal. I got so many friends that built a whole new program to go chase this deal. And I only hope that it comes back in 27, like they say. Because there's guys that bet the farm on this Nitro program.
7: The Nitro Jam IHRA series has been going on for many, many years and been very successful.
9: Yes, and I mean, we got local guys like Brandon Hanks that are running the stock car deal.
7: That's right.
9: So, you know, I hope that keeps going. I probably talked to 50 different people last night and got 50 different stories.
7: I know, it's crazy.
9: And then, you know, the statement comes out and it's different than every story I was told before the statement. So.
7: Yeah.
9: So all we can do is just see what happens. Last night they said Memphis, Atlanta, Topeka were still on the docket to get back open. So, of course, for Memphis, we cross our fingers and hope that that's true. And then we can see some work out there and some dirt moving soon.
7: Now, let's back up a little bit, Michael Neal. Yeah. Since Daryl Cuddle bought the IHRA from Larry Jeffries,
9: mm-hmm.
7: he has not only has he bought facilities, Atlanta, Memphis Motorsports Park,
9: yep.
7: The Kansas racetrack,
8: Topeka.
7: Yep. Mm-hmm. I mean, he bought the, what's the track in?
8: Galat.
9: Virginia Motorsports Park.
8: He just bought Virginia like a month or so
7: ago. I mean, this
9: Maple Grove National Trail.
7: Yeah, he has really been on fire. He donated $10 million to St. Jude in Memphis here back months ago.
9: Right.
7: And just to give our listeners an idea of what we're talking about that don't know what we're talking about, this Dorana, which is a company that Daryl Cuddle owns.
9: Dorana Hybrid. Yep.
7: Dorana Hybrid. And they're doing a bunch of work in South Haven at the XAI plant. And that, you know, he's supposedly in, you know, tight with Elon Musk.
9: Right.
7: But there is a lot of questions that are going on about basically about the money.
9: Yeah.
7: And so I just want to kind of give our listeners a little bit of background of what we're talking about if they don't know what we're talking about.
9: Yeah.
7: They're in the drag racing world and in the drag boat racing world, this has been a big deal with him, you know, coming along and apparently going to spend all this money. And especially with us, that piece of property on Fight Road that means so much to Rick Taylor and Michael Neal and myself.
9: Sure.
7: You know, that there was construction that actually started out there, and they had some problems with supposedly with the city of Memphis with permits on the demolition deal, and we all thought that it was, you know, we were all pointing fingers at the city of Memphis,
9: right?
7: But that deal has I don't know that
8: fingers are getting pointed a different direction.
7: I think the fingers are getting pointed a different direction.
9: And you know, Dustin Farthing, who is their president, new IHRA
7: latest president,
9: he comes from working with Monster Energy, Monster Trucks, drag boats. From what I've been told, he's very financial and business savvy. And what I was told is he came in and said, look, this money we're spending, and we can't keep doing this.
7: Right.
9: And started making, and it lines up. When he came in as president, they did start making schedule changes. So my hope is that he is making those changes so that we can sustain IHRA for the future and that we do see it come back next year. Maybe not the way we saw it this year with million-dollar races, but right. hopefully the Nitro Series can come back, and hopefully that's all it affects. Hopefully the stock car deal and everything can keep going like it is.
7: Now, I've this is only my opinion, and sure. I've only heard this, but I understand that the guys that raced at the last IHRA Nitro deal that they haven't gotten paid yet, and I understand from somebody locally that races in the stock car division, we ain't going to say his name, but I understand that he hadn't been paid for his deal either. So there's a lot of questions that are going on right now, and it's, man, it absolutely breaks my heart
9: right.
7: for the news that we're getting here, because I was just so excited about getting to make laps at the Memphis Motorsports Park drag strip again, and in everything that it looked like they were going to do.
9: Yeah.
7: So, and I don't know that that's not going to happen. Only my opinion that, yeah. It's looking like that it's kind of slim.
10: It was less than 30 days there in Millington and had a press release about the city out there.
7: The Chamber of Commerce.
10: Yeah. Somebody.
7: Yeah, it was Chamber of Commerce.
10: It was all over Facebook about, mm-hmm. How they were not going to be able to compete this year, but next year was definitely going to be on the docket and all that, all the updates that they were giving us. And that was less than 30 days ago.
7: Yeah, mm-hmm. So, I mean, it's.
10: I'm hoping that Michael's right. I'm hoping that this guy's got there and goes, whoa, we got a mess. Hold up, time out. We got to stop the presses for a minute and regroup.
7: Yeah.
10: I hope that's all it is.
9: And they did say last night that the bracket, local bracket program,
10: all the bracket stuff, world finals and all that was going to happen.
9: So hopefully they're just stopping the bleeding to try to regroup, and this thing will keep going. Look, we drag racing needs IHRA no matter. You see all the opinions, and not just drag racing, all the genres of motorsports they're in. We need it. And all the hate on social media is not needed. We need Daryl Cuddle to succeed.
7: I agree.
9: And we need this to keep going. So my hope is...
10: I just wish people would not put the negative on there like that. I mean, that's the old saying, if you ain't got nothing nice to say, don't say it at all.
7: Hey, I'll tell you something. How about those people that are putting that crap on the internet? How about them looking in the mirror sometime?
9: Right. Yeah.
7: How many times...
10: Some of them don't even race.
7: That's exactly what I was going to say. Is they ain't never, spent...
10: They don't have
7: Sunday
10: a truck and trailer, and they're not
7: Friday.
10: Working on cars to go race.
9: I personally have friends that run IHRA this year and had a $30,000 payday and didn't even win. What other time and opportunity would they have had for that?
7: $30,000. Were they runner up?
9: Second round funny car. Second round funny car paid $30,000. Yeah.
7: Gosh, dog, did the check clear?
9: It did, indeed.
7: It did. Wow, that's crazy. But all right, Michael Neal, the voice of Driven Racing Oil. What's going on at Driven Racing Oil?
9: Man, we got tons of stuff going on. Driven is not just in drag racing. We're in all genres of motorsports. Next week, we're headed to the Meltdown Drags, largest vintage drag.

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3: What's the boldest idea you've ever had? Sometimes, all it takes to bring people together is a single dream. Canada, 1977. Teenage athlete Terry Fox is diagnosed with a form of cancer that necessitated the amputation of his right leg. Nevertheless, Fox was grateful for the care he was given and sought to raise awareness about the importance of cancer research. And so, he proposed a bold idea: a solo run across the country, during which he sought to raise $24 million, or $1 per Canadian citizen at the time. Armed with a prosthetic running leg, Fox began his marathon of hope in 1980 at the tip of the Canadian East Coast. From there, he continued to run 26 miles per day, during which he was encouraged by fans of his noble cause. Unfortunately, after 143 days and 3,339 miles, Fox was forced to quit his run after his cancer had returned and spread to his lungs, which would lead to his untimely death at the age of 22 in 1981. However, not only has Terry Fox become a national hero, but more than $900 million have since been donated in his name toward the cause for a cure he gave his life for.
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0: Welcome back to the Real Deal Race Report, presented by Driven Race North, powered by Rick's Powder Coating and Performance Plus Motorcycles of Memphis. And we got the voice of Driven Race Knoll and the face of Driven Race Knoll and the Nostalgia Funny Car driver, Mr. Michael Nealon, here to talk about Driven Race Knoll. So take it away, Michael.
1: Yeah. What we want to talk about today is a big deal we got coming up with Sammy Swindell with his 50th Knoxville Nationals.
0: That is unbelievable.
1: No driver's ever done it. Likely no other driver ever
0: will
1: do it.
0: I don't think that'll ever happen again.
1: So it's an incredible thing. We've developed a whole Circle Track product line with Sammy the last year or so. It's on the market now. It's a full synthetic Circle Track engine oil, power steering fluid, and gear oil. It's really good stuff. Sammy has run it and had zero issues the last couple of seasons. So that's kind of why we're partnering with him. Of course, he's legendary and he's iconic, but to go to Knoxville with him, spend the whole week at his 50th Knoxville Nationals, we're going to have an auction for his fire suit. You can actually buy his gold 50th fire suit.
0: And that's going to be sponsored. The fire suit's sponsored by Driven Racing Oil.
1: Sponsored by Driven Racing Oil, yes. So that'll be up on all social media channels here soon. No other opportunity you'll ever have to have a gold 50th Knoxville Nationals fire suit.
0: So yeah, that was his.
1: That he will wear, yes.
0: Yeah, that'll be historic,
1: so,
0: right there.
1: It's going to be a big deal. Of course, we did the Chili Bowl with him this year. Didn't go as he planned, so we'll be back with him next year for another Chili Bowl. And, of course, running the Driven Circle Track Racing Oil, which all you guys here local run at Riverside, you need to check it out. It's a good thing. Can save some motor parts for you, and that's what you always want.
0: All right, Michael Deal, tell them how to get in touch with you.
1: 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We got all kinds of deals going on the website all the time, no matter what you got, a hot rod, a sprint car, a drag car, Audi or a Porsche, a diesel truck. 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
0: There you go. All right, you know what I say now, don't you, Michael Neal? Get out of here, man. It's out. You're out of here, baby.
1: We'll see you.
0: All right, Rick Taylor's in the studio today, and he's going to cover drag race news. So like I say every week when Rick's here, I say, take it away, Rick Taylor.
2: So like IHRA, NHRA's had a lot of stuff going on this week, or the last couple of weeks. It's in the world that I'm in, and top dragster, top sportsmen, they've been talking about increasing the field size.

0: sizes from 32 to 64, and man, has that caused a lot of big stir.
1: Now, Rick, before you go into details, tell everybody about in Top Dragster what goes on in Top Dragster.
0: So currently, right now, this year, Top Dragster is a qualified field. It's the fastest 32 cars with an index cap of 610. So you can't go faster than 610 in a quarter mile.
1: So of course, I ask you every week, how much horsepower does it take to run a 610 in a quarter?
0: Over 2,000.
1: God, that's unbelievable.
0: You got to have a blower, nitrous, supercharger,
1: procharger, turbo,
0: procharger, something.
1: You have to have some kind of an enhancement.
0: To go 610 at 220, I mean, you got to.
2: And better have some good rods.
0: And hang on, because that's a lot of G's when you
1: leave. Yes, it is.
0: But so what's been going on is currently there's a 32 car field. There haven't been 32 fast cars showing up, and the fast guys are kind of complaining. And they want it to be kept 32 cars, but everybody else that wants to race is wanting it to be 64, because there's a lot of cars that run between, I'm going to say, 650 and 725 that sometimes can't get in. But if they increase the car count or the qualified field, they'll all be able to get in.
1: Sure.
0: And the last few races have all been won by a dragster that in Top Dragster that is dialed between 670 and 690.
1: Really?
0: And they are the fast guys are not liking that.
1: So how did that happen? How did he make it through the field? Did he?
0: I'm gonna say my opinion.
1: Okay. Yeah, I love that.
0: My opinion.
1: Yeah, on the Real Deal Race Report.
0: An opinion thing today.
1: That's right. That's right.
0: My opinion is the fast cars that are trying to run 610. That's cool. It's awesome. But if everything ain't perfect, they're not going 16.
1: Right. They're gonna smoke the tires. They're gonna drop a cylinder.
0: Something's gonna break.
2: Yep.
0: The cars that go 670, 680, they're like bracket cars almost.
1: And they'll run 670, 680 every time.
0: They'll repeat. Every time.
1: Yeah.
0: And they can dial their cars.
1: Sure.
0: I mean, them 610 things with them procharger. The 540, the most common thing is a 540 with a procharger on.
1: Right.
0: They're so violent when they leave.
2: And right. Destructive. They tear stuff up.
0: I mean, they tear cars up. They tear drivetrain. I mean, everything up. And so I get
1: and
0: it's
1: not
0: cool
1: only
0: that you want to go fast. And I understand the qualified field. I get all that. But at some point, I mean, obviously we're not doing it for the money, because them guys that are doing that, they've got a lot of money invested to go 610. It costs a lot of money to go 610.
1: How much money does it cost to go 610?
0: I'm going to say 150 to 200.
1: At least. Yeah.
0: Easy. If you don't tear up nothing.
1: Yeah.
0: And you don't tear up nothing. And you don't have spare bullets in the car, which most of those guys got spare motors and everything else in the trailer. But so with the quality, like, I can race my new car I just got. Yesterday, it should run 660s with the motor that I have. So I should be able to get in pretty much anywhere I go. But I have been and be number 33 before.
1: I got to know something.
0: And that stinks.
1: You just said something.
0: Yeah.
1: What kind
0: you
1: of car?
0: That.
1: What kind of car did you get?
0: I got an all-carbon Ray Allen car.
1: Is it a Cobalt?
0: No, dragster.
1: Oh, it's a drag. You got a rear-engine dragster.
0: It's 110 pounds lighter than the car I got now.
1: No kidding, 110 pounds.
0: It's all-carbon.
1: Mm.
0: No extras.
1: Cut so up. How quick you think that thing's going to go?
0: I hope it runs at least 660s. Hopefully 650s.
1: And 650s at 220 miles an hour?
0: Nah, I'd probably write 200.
1: Okay.
0: 205, 206.
1: Are you excited?
0: I'm super excited.
1: I can see it in your face, man. So when are you going to drive that thing?
0: I don't know. I got to get it put together. I just got it. But anyway, this thing, though, is like a big deal. There's a guy, Mario Bosch. From Louisiana, he's the pit reporter that I don't know, a lot of people watch him on social media. He's a funny guy, and he's doing it to pick fun at people a lot, but he's really serious about the 64 car stuff. He wants it to be 32 cars, and he wants the bump to be like 650.
1: Yeah.
0: Well, there's not 32 cars that's going to show up at every race that can run 650.
1: So the bump being, if the bump were 650, then if you didn't run 650, you weren't even going to, I mean.
0: You're out. Go home.
1: Period.
0: Go
1: even
0: home.
1: If they don't have 30, if they don't even have 32
0: no,
1: cars.
0: No.
1: Okay.
0: No.
1: Yeah. Okay.
0: Whatever the slowest car is where the bump is.
1: Okay.
0: So
1: okay.
0: If the 32nd car runs 661.
1: Right.
0: Then that's the bump.
1: Sure.
0: And you have to dial, your dial in has to be a tenth from that. You can't dial a tenth. You can only dial a tenth slower than that.
1: Right.
0: So, like, if a guy is spraying the mess out of it to get there to run 661 and he wants to turn the nitrous off, he can only dial 71 when it comes to competition.
1: Right.
0: That's the way the rules are written currently.
1: Yeah. Or 51.
0: No, slower.
1: He can. It's only a tenth slower.
0: He can go as fast as he wants, but he can't go slower. That was the big deal. A lot of people were doing, you know, draining oil and doing all kinds of mess to get them in. Yeah. And then they wanted to put all the oil back in it and just race so they didn't tear the car up. And they put a 10th rule in there. So it's but anyway, the 64 car deal has been a huge deal. I've been watching it, taking notes, but they're wanting to do it for top dragster and top sportsman. There's been multiple meetings yesterday and the day before with NHRA. They've been talking about they're going to do it, they're not going to do it. They're talking about Division 6 and Division 7 staying 48 car fields because they got more cars out there. It's a big mess. But anyway, that's been the local thing going on.
1: I got a question.
0: All right.
1: You said that they drain the oil.
0: Yes.
1: Tell us about what happens when they drain the oil.
0: Takes more less power to turn it if it's got less oil in it.
1: So they put less oil in their car, but it still lubricates, but it's less oil for the
0: crankshaft. But you don't want to do that every pass.
1: I know. So when they take they have less oil in their pan.
0: They drain a quart, sometimes two, out of
1: really
0: for one pass.
2: Stock Eliminator guys have
0: They're
2: told
0: famous
2: me
0: for that.
2: The difference between 6 quarts and 4 quarts is 25 horsepower.
1: Really?
2: Yeah.
0: And when you're sitting at the bump at number 33 and you're trying to pick up a couple hundred, you know, not tenths but hundreds.
1: So
0: important.
1: I'm surprised. I guess that and obviously that's successful, and they don't tear a bunch of stuff up.
0: I've been doing it forever.
1: All right, so
0: icing intakes down, kinds of mess.
1: But I'm surprised that they don't just put a much thinner oil in it.
0: Volume is different than
1: velocity.
0: Velocity,
2: yeah.
1: Cool.
0: Yeah, wow. It's a lot different.
1: I learned something new.
0: So that's going to be, I'll be touching on that real quick. I want to talk about, I saw where Don Baskin posted yesterday that Jackson Dragway is going to be open for 2 months.
1: Do you think that's Don?
0: I don't know. But it's
2: very interesting.
0: Interesting post.
2: At an interesting time.
0: Very interesting time. I agree with Michael on that.
1: There you go. All right, the Carson flag's flying again on the Real Deal Race Report. When we come back, we're going to have other news. Plus, we're going to have the 15-year-old from Harrisburg High School that is a dirt kart racer. And her name is Miss Riley Jo Push. So stick around to the Real Deal Race Report.
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4: What risks would you be willing to take to tell a compelling story? Little did one woman know that her answer to this question would forever transform the shape of journalism. New York, 1887. 23-year-old journalist Nellie Bly is tasked with a harrowing assignment: to investigate the living conditions of a mental institute on an island in the East River. To do so, Bly heroically posed as a patient in order to experience and report on such matters firsthand, which would lead to the publication of an exposé that prompted governments to push for greater reforms and funding for mental health care. However, Bly would continue to challenge her boundaries as a journalist, as just 2 years later, she would embark on an ambitious solo trip around the world in order to beat the fictional record in Jules Verne's novel, Around the World in 80 Days, which she would inevitably complete in just 72 days, further cementing her status as a female pioneer in the male-dominated field. Nellie Bly would go on to become the first female combat journalist during World War I, before tragically passing away from pneumonia at the age of 57 in 1922. And yet, she is forever remembered as a foundress of investigative journalism, whose impact continues to inspire the countless women who follow in her footsteps.
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4: What's the boldest idea you've ever had? Sometimes, All it takes to bring people together is a single dream. Canada, 1977. Teenage athlete Terry Fox is diagnosed with a form of cancer that necessitated the amputation of his right leg. Nevertheless, Fox was grateful for the care he was given and sought to raise awareness about the importance of cancer research. And so, he proposed a bold idea, a solo run across the country, during which he sought to raise $24 million, or $1 per Canadian citizen at the time. Armed with a prosthetic running leg, Fox began his Marathon of Hope in 1980 at the tip of the Canadian East Coast. From there, he continued to run 26 miles per day, during which he was encouraged by fans of his noble cause. Unfortunately, after 143 days and 3,339 miles, Fox was forced to quit his run after his cancer had returned and spread to his lungs, which would lead to his untimely death at the age of 22 in 1981. However, not only has Terry Fox become a national hero, but more than $900 million have since been donated in his name toward the cause for a cure he gave his life for.
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8: Fox News, I'm Pam Puso. He's being remembered as a true patriot.
9: I just can't believe it. He was like a member of the family to me. It's very tough.
8: President Trump reacting to the death of South Carolina Senator Lindsey Graham on NBC's Meet the Press. The senator died last night at 71.
10: Graham especially advised Trump on foreign policy matters such as Iran and Russia, and he had just returned from Ukraine and on Friday announced an agreement with the Trump administration to move forward on a package of Russia sanctions.
8: That's Fox's Alex Hogan. Traffic is flowing in the Strait of Hormuz. That's according to U.S. Central Command following another round of strikes on Iran. The U.S. says Iran struck a ship in the strait yesterday and also attacked several Gulf countries. 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
11: Unionizing. People like to conflate a person's value with the value of the job they're doing. You know, people will say, well, these workers deserve a living wage.
3: The Nation of Jake.
11: There's nothing that a barista at Starbucks can do that they weren't taught to do by the people at where? Starbucks.
3: 3 to 6.
11: For you then to turn around and say, well, you can't run this place without me. Want to bet? Because there's another you right behind you.
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0: 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Plus, they've got a new line of motorcycles that and four-wheelers and four-wheel drive side-by-sides, and the name of the company is CF Moto. And ladies and gentlemen, I have been over there to see this whole line of CF Moto motorcycles and side-by-sides, and it is a very good-looking product. I love the way, I mean, they use Brembo brakes. They've got really nice stuff, and these guys have been building motors for over 50 years, and they've got a very nice lineup of four-wheelers, side-by-sides, and utility side-by-sides, and sports side-by-sides. So check out the showroom full of new and used motorcycles and products at the Suzuki Yamaha BMW motorcycle dealership that's also selling CF Moto, and their name is Performance Plus Motorcycles. And tell them Lynn Neal sent you. All right, we're in the studio with, actually, we have got the Bush family here. That's Riley, Joe Bush's mom and dad, and Brian Bush, and Jamie Bush, and, of course, Riley Bush. But I've got Brian and Jamie in here right now, and I want to talk about how that everybody, almost everybody in the Bush family races. I thought everybody did. I didn't know they had another son. But they've got Brian, the dad, races. Is that not right, Brian?
1: Yes, sir.
0: Brian races, and Jamie, the mother, races. Is that not right, Jamie?
2: Yes, sir.
0: All right, and of course they've got Barrett.
1: Yep.
0: Who's their other son that races, and now they've got their 15-year-old daughter that is racing, who's been racing, and that's Riley Joe Bush, and she has moved up to the stock appearing class with all the adults, and she's kicking everybody's ass. So it's kind of crazy, but I kind of want to talk about Brian with you. And with you, Jamie, about how that, I mean, Jamie, you told me yesterday that that when you met Brian, he was racing stock cars, street stock cars, dirt cars of some sort. Is that right?
2: Yes.
0: Tell me what, I mean, where was he racing at?
2: He ran at Augusta.
0: Augusta.
2: Mm-hmm. And we went to Batesville also.
0: And were you guys, at this time, y'all were dating? Or were y'all married
2: no,
0: at that
2: we
0: time?
2: No, we were married at
0: so,
2: that time.
0: So as long as you've been married to Brian, he's kind of worn a helmet.
2: 29 years Sunday.
0: This Sunday? Past Sunday or going to be this?
2: This Sunday.
0: That's tomorrow. Look at you. I got y'all beat. I'm 36 years on the 24th, but it's because I'm older. Or maybe I'm more mature than y'all are. All right. Brian, you what are you laughing at, Rick Taylor?
3: That last statement is pretty funny.
0: More mature?
3: Yeah, that's pretty funny. Right there. Everybody that knows Lynn Neal knows that's funny. They're yeah. all laughing with me right now.
0: That's exactly
3: You just
0: right.
3: can't see them through the radio,
0: I know.
3: I promise you they're laughing.
0: I know. I can't help it. You rolled your eyes so big, I just had to make a compliment. All right, Brian, you tell us a little bit about how you started racing and where all that was and how many years ago that's been.
1: Oh, I don't remember how long it was when we started racing cars. Started out with a...
0: Well, it was more than 29 years ago.
1: Yes, sir.
0: Huh.
1: Yeah, it's been a while ago.
0: Yeah.
1: It was actually helped build the track there at Harrisburg.
0: Really?
1: With Adam Lyerly.
0: Yeah.
1: And he ran a...
0: That's Paul Treble's track now, isn't it?
1: Yes,
0: the
1: sir.
0: One that Paul runs. Oh, yes, number sir. One speedway.
1: Yes, sir.
0: Okay.
1: Started running a pure stock and then moved to a hobby car and just went from there.
0: And now you're racing stock appearing champ cars.
1: Yes, sir.
0: And everything else that you can put your helmet on.
1: Maybe.
0: Yeah. I want you to tell us a little bit about Jamie and I and you have talked about your new helmet that you got painted. And of course, you know, you and I mean we've known each other for a year or so now, maybe a little longer than that, and we've raced against each other. And I can remember standing, you know, sitting in my race car in the staging lanes and you watching watching Riley racing in another class, and you'd have to, you know, you have to get jump back in your car because, you know, your class was next. But I remember, I can see it now, when you would take your helmet off, you know, you just throw it over in the seat of the of your race car upside down. You didn't care what it, you know, if it scratched it up or anything. But you got this new custom paint job on your helmet, and I noticed that now you got your helmet in this fancy schmancy helmet bag and you seem to be taking a lot more care of your custom painted helmet than you used to. Am I right about that?
1: Yeah, well, that's my lucky helmet.
0: It is.
1: It's been good to me.
0: It has been good to you. So tell us, who painted that helmet?
1: Rachel French.
0: Now, and she's who paints your race cars. Is that correct?
1: But she's going to paint my cart this winter to match my helmet.
0: To match your helmet, yeah. And we got a picture of your new painted helmet on our Facebook page here, so everybody look at that. But Jamie and I were kind of laughing. Of course, she wasn't laughing as much as I was when we were talking about that helmet, and we were talking about how that I said to her, I bet he doesn't throw that helmet around like he used to, and she agreed with me.
1: She's right.
0: All right, look, your son races with you guys.
1: Yes, sir.
0: And his name's Barrett?
1: Yes, sir.
0: And you guys, I mean, y'all are a racing family because Jamie's racing, you're racing, Barrett's racing, and Riley's racing. But Riley told me yesterday that that her big brother that I didn't know that she had that doesn't race, he thinks y'all are crazy.
1: He does.
0: Why?
1: It's not for him.
0: He just can't believe that you stay out and until 3 o'clock in the morning on a Sunday morning after the races didn't get over till 12:30, and you go to the Waffle House and eat and you come home and Jamie posts all this stuff on the internet at 3 o'clock in the morning and he can't understand that, can he?
1: No, he give us crap every time we get in a wreck or hit a fence or. He drove one time there at town, just run down the road and back, come back, and he apologized. He said, "Dad, I'm sorry. I know why you wreck all the time. They're a lot faster than I thought."
0: That's crazy. All right, Brian, you is Elena? Where is it? What's hometown for you?
1: Fisher,
0: Arkansas. Is that hometown? Is that where you were raised?
1: Yes, sir.
0: Man, Fisher, Arkansas ain't got 100 people in it.
1: Nope.
0: And you got. Five of them are bushes.
1: A few more than that.
0: And you, I guess your dad and your sister, you tell me that your dad lives across town, mm-hmm. and your sister lives next to him.
1: Yes, sir.
0: And you guys farm over there. Is that right?
1: Yes, sir.
0: What do y'all farm?
1: Rice, soybeans, and corn.
0: All the rice, soybeans, and corn. So how'd you get off today?
1: Worked out that I could sneak out.
0: You told me that you worked last night late.
1: Yes, sir.
0: Yeah. So, all right, we're racing. We're going to race tonight at the cage fight. And Jamie told me that you guys have, that she's not racing.
1: Nope.
0: But that you have built some new motors for, that you're going to test tonight for the big race that they're having at the end of July. So in a couple of weeks, they're going to have another Jonesboro Karting Complex is where we race on Friday nights. And this week is Friday and Saturday race. Tonight's going to be the big deal. And what's going on there at that you built some other motors for? Is it a
1: they're running a big wing show, NEA right. Wing showdown.
0: Right. Which are outlaw wing carts that use motocross motorcycle motors that are 500cc, are supposed to be 500cc's, but you told me this morning that these guys ain't that they ain't leaving the motorcycle motors alone, that they're building stroker cranks and big bores and all that stuff.
1: That's what they start out as.
0: Yeah, they start out as 454 strokes, right. And they end up being, 600 cc's or whatever.
1: They're not that big.
0: But they're big. Yeah,
1: they've had work done.
0: Yeah, stroker cranks and stuff like that in them. I mean.
1: The class we'll be running is called Mod Outlaw, and it's pretty much a wing cart without the wing with open motors on them.
0: With open now, when you say open motors, no rule?
1: It starts as a small block.
0: A single cylinder small block. Not a small block Chevrolet, small block, right. What we call overhead cam motors now.
1: Right.
0: Yeah. So
1: we'll run our stock appearing carts with those. It's the closest class that they've got for us.
0: Right.
1: We run with them when we run in Oklahoma over the winter.
0: All right. And the stock appearing class, which is a class that we race in, you and myself and your family, that's pretty much an open class as far as, I mean, they're limited to a 30 millimeter carburetor, if I remember right,
1: to start out as a small block.
0: Yeah.
1: No billet heads. the biggest difference between what we run and what would be an open motor. But
0: so the difference
1: pretty much anything you want to do to it, as long as it looks stock from 6 feet away.
0: Yeah, which is crazy. Anyway, I wanted to thank Brian and Jamie Bush and of course Riley Bush, which is going to come up after we go to break right here. So stick around the Real Deal Race Report. When we come back, Riley Joe Bush is going to talk about being a 15-year-old dirt kart racer and being in a racing family. So stick around with the Real Deal Race Report.
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8: Have you ever felt like the weight of the world rested on your shoulders? This was an overwhelming burden one soldier would learn to bear. Russia, 1983. Stanislav Petrov was the duty officer at one of the Soviet Union's missile detection facilities, when on September 26th, his monitors detected what appeared to be five U.S. missiles heading towards his homeland. With little time to act, Petrov faced a crucial choice of whether to report the possible threat to his superiors, who in turn would launch a counterattack that would lead to all-out nuclear war. In the end, Petrov would treat the readings as a false alarm, which was later proven true after it was determined that satellites had mistaken the reflection of the sun off of clouds for attacking missiles. While initially reprimanded by his superiors, Petrov would later gain international recognition for his decision that veritably saved the world. And yet, he would humbly brush aside such praise, eventually leaving the military to care for his ailing wife and live as a simple farmer before ultimately passing away in 2017 at the age of 77. How might we, like Stanislav Petrov, be instruments of peace in a world threatened by destruction from more than just nuclear weapons?
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0: 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But next week, we're going to have a very special guest in the studio with us. He's going to be NHRA racer, and I don't know if she's in the NHRA Hall of Fame or what. What is she, Rick Taylor?
1: I know she's in the SEMA Hall of Fame, I'm pretty sure.
0: She's a lady that's in the SEMA Hall of Fame and is an NHRA racer that used to race in the top alcohol dragster class, and her name is Amy Falk. She's going to be in the studio with us next week on the Real Deal Race Report, so make sure to check us out right here on News Talk 98.9 The Roar of Memphis. All right, we are in the studio with a young lady named Riley Jo Bush, whose father, Brian Bush, raced dirt cars his whole adult life. Her mom, Jamie Bush, met her husband when her husband was racing dirt cars, and now she's a dirt kart racer. Her big brother, Barrett Bush, races in a stock appearing champ car. I mean, it's a big racing family. And so, as I do every week on the Real Deal Race Report, when I have a guest in the studio, I ask them who they are, and I'm not going to change things today. So I want to know, who is Riley Jo Bush?
2: Riley Jo Bush is a 15-year-old 10th grader from Harrisburg High School. And I dirt race, I dirt go-kart race. I live in Fisher. I go to school at Harrisburg.
0: Riley Jo Bush, I got to say something. On your Facebook post, on your Facebook page, it's got a picture of you upside down in a dirt car.
2: Yes.
0: That's you, isn't it?
2: Yes, sir.
0: Yeah. So what's up with that? Was that at Jonesboro Karting Complex?
2: Yes, sir. That was a couple years ago when I was running Junior 2, I believe. Me and a kid were racing side by side. We got into each other. I ended up in the hay bales, caught me. I rolled end over end 6 times, I think. And I was just sitting there. They came out there. They were checking on me. They were trying to get me to get out the cart. I was crying. I ended up being fine. And I said I wanted to finish. So started last. Ended up finishing 6th out of 12th, I think.
0: So you turned over and upside down on the racetrack. They flipped you back over on your wheels, and you told them to crank this baby up and let's go.
2: Mm-hmm.
0: All right. I got to say this. Your family is big in dirt kart racing. And your dad builds motors. It ain't something that you go to the store and bought a racing go-kart and you put it in a trailer and you unload it when you're at the track and you race it around the racetrack and then you put it back in the trailer till next week. That's not what happens, is it?
2: No. Nope.
0: Yeah. Now, understand that you do your maintenance work on your car.
2: Yes, I do.
0: Give us a little bit of information about what the maintenance is on a dirt kart that you do as a young 15-year-old Harrisburg High School 10th grader.
2: Usually, every Saturday we'll get up, we'll wash carts, and we'll maintenance all the clutches, and we'll drain the carburetor, and oil the bearings, and change the oil, and do all that stuff that we usually have to do. And then, throughout the week, we'll prep the tires, and then, over the winter, I usually help build motors, but then over the winter, I built my first motor almost entirely by myself, and it successfully survived Jake French running it and not blowing it up because he blows up everything he runs.
0: So your dad builds motors and he kind of oversaw what you did, but he didn't put his hands on it. He let you do the whole thing. Is that right?
2: Yes.
0: Was that not a great sense of accomplishment?
2: It was. I enjoyed it. I had a lot of fun.
0: Cool. But that in the end, I mean, you maintain your stuff weekly, don't you?
2: Yes, sir.
0: And if I remember right, you don't you do some work at a cart shop too?
2: Occasionally,
0: you've done some helping over
2: just
0: there.
2: Whenever they need it, they kind of see if I want to help out.
0: All right. Of course, you know that I've been watching you for a year now.
2: Yes.
0: And God, it seems like every week when I see you at the racetrack, you got all these little guys that are hanging around you.
2: Yes.
0: I mean, you do, don't you?
2: Yes, I have. I always have a kid with me. If I'm not in a cart, I have a kid on my hip, and I have several of them falling around behind me.
0: Well, tell me some of these kids that you have that hang around with you at the racetrack. Give me some names.
2: I have a ton of them. I got some that are like little bitty babies. I got some that are older. I have some that are older than me that I still hang around and talk to. But I got Zane Strickland, Bristol Theorio, Ellie French, Jarrett Rowland, Atticus Gibson, Jackson Weston, Jackson Parsons, Ryder Hayes, Miles Hayes, Lily Russell, Nolan Frazier, Macy Russell, Bentley Russell, Corey Russell, Kojak Kelly, Fletcher and Peyton Mielke, Ray Ray Wiggins, Thomas Ford, and then I have all the older kids that I talk to just as much as I do the little kids.
0: All right. Those guys, they really have fun with you, don't they?
2: Yeah.
0: They're so excited to see you. And now, look, I also noticed that when you're in the winner's circle, that you always have all these kids in the winner's circle with you and get their picture made. Is that right?
2: Yes. I always have all the little kids, and then I have all my older kid friends that I have out there that always come.
0: That's so cool. All right. You have some people that help you in your racing career, and I want you to make sure to name the sponsors while we're on the radio. Tell us who helps you on the racing.
2: Yes. Okay, so my sponsors, I'm thankful for everything. I wouldn't be anywhere without them. They have done so much to help us out, whether it's just, like, helping us buy stuff we need, just giving us money, just coming. Several of them come, and they check on us every weekend. They always see how we did, everything else. Kimball Repair, the Newberry Auto Sales, When and Where Travel, Black Flag Carts and Parts, Meg's Cosmo, Bumper to Bumper City Auto, Delta Ridge Crop Consulting, Jonesboro Alignment, Ford and Sons, Tommy Bowden, Delta EMS, and Rachel French.
0: That's so cool. I got to talk about something else, and this is crazy, but there's something that, I mean, you got this, with these kids, they do the chicken dance. What the hell's the chicken dance? And what's up with that? Where'd that come from?
2: Well, it started out with Jackson Weston. That kid had wanted to win so bad. He has wanted it for so many years. I've known him for, I think, 2 years now, maybe. And he has wanted to win. In the first race of the season, I told him and Jackson Parsons, I said, look, we're going to make a deal. You're going to try to win. I'm going to try to win. You're going to try that anyways. But if you win, I'll give you a prize. I said, if you win, I'll come out there and I'll give you a chicken dance. And I'll do the chicken dance for you, and you can film it. You can have your mom film it. You can do whatever. You will have a video of me doing the chicken dance.
0: And that's in the winner's circle?
2: Yes.
0: In front of everybody?
2: Yes. It started out just out on the track at their trailer, and they were going to be the only one that could see it. But then it's now moved to the winner's circle. And I told them that if I do one for them, if I win, they have to do the same thing for me. So now every weekend before they go out and I'm going to tell them good luck, I always say chicken dance, and they just get the biggest grin on their face.
0: So the chicken dance has been successful in 2026, hasn't it?
2: Yes. Where
0: the hell did chicken dance come from? What, I mean, is that some? I mean, I guess Rick and I and Michael Neal are too old to know. What's
1: he
0: the chicken dance?
1: He just called us old, Michael.
0: What's the chicken dance?
2: Well,
0: do you know what the chicken dance is?
1: Yes.
0: Do you? I don't know what.
1: You're the old guy.
3: You're a lot older than us.
1: You're the old guy.
0: I'm the guy that
1: knows. Not us.
0: What's a chicken dance?
2: Well, you got to spin around in a circle and push your hands on your hips and flap your arms like a chicken.
0: Okay, that sounds pretty good.
2: I just told them I would do a dance for them, and then they specifically requested the chicken dance, so that's how the chicken dance got started.
1: And so how many times have you done it this year?
2: Well, the kid that I originally started it with, he has won just about every race he's ran.
0: No.
2: A lot.
0: That's the awesome. Chicken dance.
3: Chicken dance is successful.
1: That's all he needed. He needed the chicken dance so he can win.
3: Whatever it takes.
2: I think he wins. He wins a lot. So.
0: That's how the chicken dance started.
2: Yes.
0: All right. Are you excited about this weekend, the cage fights?
2: Yes, I am. I'm excited to get out there and run the carts, just have competition.
0: All right, is there anybody else you want to thank while you're on the radio here? You better make it quick. We got 1 minute.
2: Okay. I want to thank all of my older friends. So Trey Frazier, Connor Sprouse, White Blankenship, Colin Vaughn, Luke Lancaster, Chase Yancey, Garrett Davis, Creed Kelly, Alan Alexander. I want to thank my mom and dad and Jake French and Rachel French, Glenn French, Brian Andrews, Brian Sprouse, Nick and Cody Russell, Diana Coy Yancey, Shelby and Tommy Russell, Beeline Racing Crew, Brian and Carbon Tigg, Sophie Newberry, Darren Rebecca Parsons, Buster and Rita Bush, Bo Hickey, Haley Latham, Matt Miller, and Corby
0: Cartwright. I love it. Ladies and gentlemen, 15 years old from Harrisburg High School. She is a dirt car racer, and her name is Miss Riley Jo Bush, right here on the Real Deal Race Report. Hey, Saturdays at 10, Sundays at 11 is the Real Deal Race Report. We're on News Talk 98.9, The Roar of Memphis, so make sure to check us out on Facebook at the Real Deal Race Report, and we'll see you next week.
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8: What's the boldest idea you've ever had? Sometimes, all it takes to bring people together is a single dream. Canada, 1977. Teenage athlete Terry Fox is diagnosed with a form of cancer that necessitated the amputation of his right leg. Nevertheless, Fox was grateful for the care he was given and sought to raise awareness about the importance of cancer research. And so, he proposed a bold idea. A solo run across the country, during which he sought to raise $24 million, or $1 per Canadian citizen at the time. Armed with a prosthetic running leg, Fox began his marathon of hope in 1980 at the tip of the Canadian East Coast. From there, he continued to run 26 miles per day, during which he was encouraged by fans of his noble cause. Unfortunately, after 143 days and 3,339 miles, Fox was forced to quit his run after his cancer had returned and spread to his lungs, which would lead to his untimely death at the age of 22 in 1981. However, not only has Terry Fox become a national hero, but more than $900 million have since been donated in his name toward the cause for a cure he gave his life for.
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11: Sadness. I'm Pam Puso, Fox News. President Trump and leaders from around the world are reacting to the death of Senator Lindsey Graham.
12: The president reacting early this morning to this news, writing in part on Truth Social, quote, Senator Lindsey Graham, one of the greatest people and senators I have ever known, is dead. He was always working and is a true American patriot. Lindsey will be greatly missed. Graham currently serves as the chairman of the Senate Budget Committee. The Republican was a proponent for a more robust national defense and traveled the world advocating for a more aggressive U.S. foreign policy. Graham advised Trump on Iran and Russia and had just announced an agreement on Friday with the Trump administration to move forward on a package of Russian sanctions. Ukrainian President Volodymyr Zelensky reacting to this news of his death, writing, quote, Lindsey was a true defender of freedom and the values that make our world safer.
11: Fox's Alex Hogan. Graham's passing is raising concerns about whether the Senate will be able to pass President Trump's agenda ahead of the midterm elections.
13: Republicans are down another body in the Senate here right now. They're down effectively to 51. We don't know the status of Senator McConnell. And what this probably means is it creates some very tricky math in the near term until they get an immediate successor for Senator Graham in the Senate. He has been the chair of the Budget Committee. They've been trying to do budget reconciliation 3.0. That's something that has to come through that that committee. That's going to be a problem until they get somebody else to chair that committee. It's going to be a problem in the Senate to start with. They need to try to confirm Todd Blanche as the attorney general. His confirmation hearing is this week, and just to get his vote out of committee is going to be very challenging. They won't have somebody right away.
11: Fox's Chad Pergram. South Carolina's Republican governor will appoint a temporary senator to serve the final months of Graham's current term. 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
11: The U.S. launched major airstrikes on Iran early today after an Iranian attack on a container ship in the Strait of Hormuz forced its crew to abandon the vessel. U.S. Central Command says about 140 targets were hit, including missile and drone launch sites. Iran retaliated with missile and drone attacks targeting countries hosting U.S. forces, including Bahrain, Kuwait, Oman, and Jordan. The latest escalation further threatens fragile ceasefire talks and raises new concerns over security in the Strait of Hormuz, a critical route for global oil and natural gas shipments. Recovery mode in Missouri following deadly flash flooding.
16: More than 350 people were rescued throughout the day Friday, including 202 campers and staff from Camp Tomsock, where eight Black Hawk helicopters were flown in to help evacuate those stranded campers and bring them to safety. Governor Mike Kehoe visiting the Arcadia Valley Elementary School command post where he met with first responders. Yesterday, one person confirmed dead, a 23-year-old woman out of Crawford County who was swept away by floodwaters. On the weather front, conditions expected to be summer-like with highs in the 80s and 90s, with dry time, little chances for rain in the days ahead. In southeastern Missouri, I'm meteorologist Jane Minar. Fox Weather.
11: Typhoon Bavi has weakened to a tropical storm, but it's still bringing heavy rain and strong winds to eastern China. The storm made landfall late Saturday, triggering the evacuation of more than 2 million people, including nearly 300,000 in Shanghai. Hundreds of flights were canceled and more than 1,300 trees were knocked down. Toronto police are searching for two gunmen after a shooting at the city's Salsa on St. Clair festival. Two people were killed, four hurt. No arrests have been made. I'm Pam Puso, and this is Fox News.
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19: Welcome to Washington. I'm John Roberts in for Brett Baer. We have new information on the U.S. strikes this week against Iran. Plus, the U.S. is preparing to host a global summit on transnational far-left terrorism. Democrats have an Israel problem. We will tell you what that means for the party. But first, an interview with the former partner of the man accused of assassinating conservative commentator Charlie Kirk was played during the preliminary hearing. Senior correspondent Claudia Cowan is in Provo, Utah. She's got the details for us.
20: Good evening, John. The prosecution has now rested its case, and now it's the defense's turn, with witnesses from the ATF taking the stand. After more delays due to objections by the defense and Erica Kirk's attorney, that much-anticipated interview with Tyler Robinson's former roommate and romantic partner finally played in court. Lance Twiggs was given immunity for doing this recorded interview with the prosecution back in April. Twiggs says Robinson left early on the morning of September 10th, the day Charlie Kirk was killed, and claims not to have heard from him until 11 that night. Text messages were shown and read in court, where prosecutors say Robinson admitted to Twiggs that he was the one who assassinated the conservative commentator and had left a confession note under his keyboard. Twiggs finally saw Robinson in person the next day.
21: Did he talk about what he had done?
22: Didn't go into detail. I just asked him in person if what he said was true the night before, and he said it was. I started crying a little bit and said he wishes he hadn't done it.
20: Twiggs was asked about security camera images of Robinson and says it appeared to be him. He recognized his shoes and sunglasses. Twiggs says while Robinson talked about politics, he did not specifically mention Kirk before the day of the shooting.
21: How about political issues? So did you ever talk about gender identity issues and LGBTQ rights?
22: No, not really. Usually if he did talk about politics stuff, it was relating to Trump or current, like, policies being, issued or voted on.
20: Twiggs also testified that before the shooting, Robinson was trying to get a hold of a rifle and was interested in engraving bullets for an upcoming hunting trip. Engraved bullets found in the suspected murder weapon were shown in court. That evidence brought Erica Kirk to tears. Only a portion of the 37-minute interview was shown in court, but the judge says he will consider the entire Twiggs recording when he determines whether there is enough probable cause to move this case to trial.
19: All right, we'll look forward to more of that. Claudia Cowan for us with the update. Claudia, thank you.
21: Did you and he ever talk about politics?
22: He did more than me. I didn't really, still don't really keep up with politics very much. He'd usually talk about stuff he heard on the radio.
21: About Charlie Kirk, did he ever talk about Charlie Kirk?
22: I personally have never heard him talk about Charlie Kirk before specifically.
19: Let's bring in Joshua Rutter. He is a Fox News contributor and criminal defense attorney. We talked at length about this earlier. While Lance Twiggs seemed to suggest that Tyler Robinson did not appear overtly political in any of their discussions, he definitely, and we saw this in the text messages that were exchanged on Discord, saw Charlie Kirk as a purveyor of hate.
23: Yeah, that was an interesting moment during his testimony through that recorded statement where he said that he didn't hear him talk much about politics or even Charlie Kirk, whereas his text messages revealed that he was nearly obsessed with him. And even the etchings that he put on the bullets seemed to be that he was obsessing over this moment that he wanted to have and in this assassination that was all targeted at this man, that he said that he just could no longer deal with his hate. So whatever conversations they may have had, how honest Lance Twiggs was being about all of that. I think it's very clear through the text messages, the Discord chats, the letter that he left behind, that he intended to kill Charlie Kirk because of the person that he was and what he stood for.
0: So in this interview, the things that really stuck out to me were the talk about the engraved bullet casings and apparently Tyler Robinson's reaction in court when that was brought up, the still images of Robinson on the campus and in the stairwell. And then when he asked Robinson in person, the day after the shooting and the day after they exchanged those messages, he got an in-person confession when Robinson said, yeah, it was me.
23: Yeah, so if you're counting, this is now an in-person confession, a confession over text messages, a confession over Discord, and a confession in a letter. That is a lot of times that a person has admitted their involvement in this murder, and at some point showed remorse over it, and at other points showed that he was proud over his actions. As far as connecting himself to this crime through his own words, either coming out of his mouth or through his own hand, he has certainly done a lot of the work for the prosecution. Add to that the case that we had from the rest of the week with the forensics regarding the surveillance and the DNA and now the bullets. It is a very, very powerful case that the prosecution has presented.
0: In those text messages, Tyler Robinson appeared to be very concerned about the rifle that he said that he dropped outside of the scene of the Charlie Kirk assassination. Here's a little bit of that exchange. He says, delete this exchange, first of all. Then he goes on to say, my dad wants photos of the rifle. He says, grandpa wants to know who has what. The feds released a photo of the rifle, and it's very unique. He's calling me right now, not answering. I mean, when you put together the pieces of this puzzle, the purpose of the preliminary hearing is to find out whether or not this will be held over for trial. It would seem that the prosecution more than met their burden in holding this over.
23: I think absolutely. I mean, if they were simply going in to try to reach that low threshold, they probably met that on day one or two. But bear in mind, too, this is a death penalty case. And so a lot of this evidence they're going to have to use later on to convince jurors after a conviction to put him to death, the greatest punishment that we have in this country. So some of this evidence about the etchings and understanding how he almost viewed this as a joke is going to go a long way with those jurors and might be part of the reason why prosecutors wanted to make sure that it was admissible at this point in the proceedings.
0: Now, just real quick for us, Josh, do you believe that this will ever get to trial, or do you think he'll cut some sort of a plea deal with the prosecution?
23: I think after this week, his team is probably seriously thinking about going to the prosecution and asking for that hat in hand. But it's up to the prosecution whether or not they want to take the death penalty off the table.
0: All right, we'll see where it goes. Josh Ritter, as always, thanks for the analysis. Appreciate it.
23: Absolutely.
0: So far, there are no reports of new U.S. military activity against Iran. Meanwhile, sirens sounded at least three times in Bahrain, home to the U.S. Navy's 5th Fleet headquarters. Iranian missiles also targeted Kuwait and Qatar. We have Fox team coverage. Mike Tobin in Tel Aviv has got the latest on the U.S. military action. We begin, though, with White House correspondent Aisha Hasni. Good evening, Aisha.
1: And John, good evening to you. Here at the White House, some breaking news. We have just been given an update on what's been happening with Iran. A U.S. official telling us that technical talks will continue with Iran despite those strikes back and forth. And the administration is still committed to finding a resolution. That is coming from the administration, even after Iran violated this memorandum of understanding. And even as millions of Iranians flooded the streets in Iran, threatening to kill the president. Hundreds of mourners dressed in black hold a giant red flag that reads, "We will."

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16: What risks would you be willing to take to tell a compelling story? Little did one woman know that her answer to this question would forever transform the shape of journalism. New York, 1887. 23-year-old journalist Nellie Bly is tasked with a harrowing assignment: to investigate the living conditions of a mental institute on an island in the East River. To do so, Bly heroically posed as a patient in order to experience and report on such matters firsthand, which would lead to the publication of an exposé that prompted governments to push for greater reforms and funding for mental health care. However, Bly would continue to challenge her boundaries as a journalist, as just 2 years later, she would embark on an ambitious solo trip around the world in order to beat the fictional record in Jules Verne's novel Around the World in 80 Days, which she would inevitably complete in just 72 days, further cementing her status as a female pioneer in the male-dominated field. Nellie Bly would go on to become the first female combat journalist during World War I, before tragically passing away from pneumonia at the age of 57 in 1922. And yet, she is forever remembered as a foundress of investigative journalism, whose impact continues to inspire the countless women who follow in her footsteps.
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17: Enamored because he's so charming, and also like, is any of what he's saying true? 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
4: It's a sweet hour war so much it's a denuking of Iran. This is all about taking nuclear weapons, not allowing Iran to have nuclear weapons.
9: There's going to have to be a new set of targets that the military goes after. I think top of that list, not necessarily the drones, will probably be the cruise missile and their ballistic missile production.
10: They still got an enormous missile capacity. They're going to be very hard to move on giving up their nuclear capacity. So I think we're in for quite a struggle here.
19: I'm John Roberts in for Brett Baer. Let's get some insight into the U.S. military action in Iran. Joining us tonight is retired Marine Corps Major General Arnold Punaro. General, good to have you with us. The typical strikes in around Bandar Abbas in the Strait of Hormuz, but look at this. Up toward the northwest here in Bushehr, CENTCOM struck an IRGC Aerospace Force command center, which I noted is only a number of miles away from Karg Island. And the president was talking about the possibility of taking Karg.
20: Well, John, as you and I have discussed over these many months, you've got to focus on actions, not words. Mm-hmm. And sadly, but predictably, our skepticism has been validated. Iran has reverted to form, the bad actor that they are.
19: Yep.
20: They violated the ceasefire. They have attacked shipping in the straits. The Wall Street Journal has commentary today that they may be trying to restart their nuclear program. They don't negotiate in good faith. Frankly, the worst form of delusion is self-delusion, and we're dealing with leaders in Iran that combine the two worst traits I can think of, religious fanatics and terrorists. There's no such thing as kinder, gentler terrorists. The negotiations are not going to go anywhere. I think we ought to send our negotiators home on their summer vacations. Let our military go after these targets you just discussed. Karg Island basically ships out 90% of all Iranian oil, and we could seize that with the amphibious ready group with the 82nd Airborne. And in addition, we've got to continue the military pressure to reopen the straits.
19: What's interesting to me is that the IRGC doesn't seem to mind this back and forth. They hit a ship or they do something, firing missiles at bases in Kuwait or Bahrain or Qatar, and they get hit back again. And as long as they keep the U.S. off balance, they seem to be quite happy. And they also keep the price of oil up there, which they know puts pressure on President Trump. So the question that I have, and I think I posited this to you before, is it time to just end the IRGC?
20: Well, we have to. You're never going to get beyond this if we don't do this. They're never going to agree to something that's acceptable to the United States. And even if they did, they're going to violate it just like they did during the JCPOA. So our military, we've got to keep the economic pressure and the economic sanctions going, for sure. But our military, they're still working down the target set. That's got to be one of their top priorities, is the IRGC, because like you say, they're never going to change their stripes. You just have to take them out. The other thing we've got to do is the Congress needs to get off their duff, come back and pass the funding bills, particularly the supplemental that has all the money for the munitions. Our industry is ready to go. The Pentagon is ready to go. We don't have the money.
19: Yeah. The Wall Street Journal had an interesting analysis of why Iran keeps on acting in its belligerent fashion over the Strait of Hormuz. It has to do with paragraph 5 of the Memorandum of Understanding. This is what the Wall Street Journal said. Trump administration officials saw that clause as unlocking the strait, the main accomplishment of the president's deal. Iranian hardliners, however, have used it to push a maximalist interpretation that gives the Islamic Republic exclusive control over the waterways, a key source of leverage. The language of the deal has left the two sides fighting over that point rather than making progress on the final agreement on Iran's nuclear program. Paragraph 5 says that Iran will make arrangements to restore shipping and then work with Oman to have some sort of administrative capacity over the strait. And it looks like they're taking that very literally.
20: Well, it's poorly worded, poorly negotiated. I hate to say that about our great negotiators. They're never going to give up control of the straits, you know, voluntarily. We're going to have to basically assert control and keep them. I don't think we want to have Iran or Oman controlling the Straits or Hormuz and charging a fee, even if they're letting shipping go through.
19: Yeah. All right. Well, we'll see if the president goes back to kinetic action. You never know, because the IRGC just can't resist attacking shipping. General, good to see you as always.
20: Always a privilege,
19: John. Thanks for joining us. 8 men in total are now facing murder and terrorism conspiracy charges for their alleged roles in a thwarted drone and sniper attack on the UFC cage fighting show staged at the White House last month. The indictment says the plot began in May when the group began amassing money, firearms, ammunition, body armor, explosives, drones, and medical equipment. There was also communications equipment and other items. Law enforcement officials learned about the threat just 4 days before that White House event. a former Olympic canoe racer is pleading not guilty to deliberately damaging the recently renovated Lincoln Memorial reflecting pool. David Hearn, who competed in three Summer Olympics, entered the plea through one of his attorneys. The 67-year-old from Bethesda, Maryland, was indicted last week on a single felony count of property destruction.
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23: On March 5th, 1946, Sir Winston Churchill gave his famous Iron Curtain speech at Westminster College in Missouri. The speech was deemed by many to mark the onset of the Cold War.
24: From Stettin in the Baltic to Trieste in the Adriatic, an Iron Curtain has descended across the continent. Behind that line lie all the capitals of the ancient states of Central.
25: News. I'm Roger Stern. Lindsey Graham, one of the Republican Party's most prominent senators, has died after a brief illness. President Trump on CNN State of the Union.
26: He was tired. He said, "I'm tired," because it's a long trip. But other than that, he was fine. And he called me, I guess, just moments before, because he called me like at 6:30.
25: He had returned from Ukraine, and this from Prime Minister Benjamin Netanyahu of Israel on NBC's Meet the Press.
27: He was a wonderful, wonderful friend, a great American patriot, and a great champion of the Israel-American alliance, and I'll miss him personally.
25: Graham represented South Carolina. More tensions between the U.S. and Iran as both nations claim control of the Strait of Hormuz. 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
16: What risks would you be willing to take to tell a compelling story? Little did one woman know that her answer to this question would forever transform the shape of journalism. New York, 1887. 23-year-old journalist Nellie Bly is tasked with a harrowing assignment: to investigate the living conditions of a mental institute on an island in the East River. To do so, Bly heroically posed as a patient in order to experience and report on such matters firsthand, which would lead to the publication of an exposé that prompted governments to push for greater reforms in funding for mental health care. However, Bly would continue to challenge her boundaries as a journalist, as just 2 years later, she would embark on an ambitious solo trip around the world in order to beat the fictional record in Jules Verne's novel Around the World in 80 Days, which she would inevitably complete in just 72 days, further cementing her status as a female pioneer in the male-dominated field. Nellie Bly would go on to become the first female combat journalist during World War I, before tragically passing away from pneumonia at the age of 57 in 1922. And yet, she is forever remembered as a foundress of investigative journalism, whose impact continues to inspire the countless women who follow in her footsteps.
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1: Optimism among Republicans is up by more than 40 points, while it dropped by 20 among Democrats. I'm Dana Blanton. That's your Poll Pourri.
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19: I'm John Roberts in for Brett Baer. Senior ministers from dozens of countries will be here in Washington next week to discuss what the Trump administration calls transnational far-left terrorism. But not everyone on the guest list is in favor of the initiative. Our senior foreign policy correspondent Jillian Turner tells us why. She's at the State Department. Good evening, Jillian.
6: Good evening to you, John. Secretary of State Marco Rubio is focusing in now on U.S. counterterrorism efforts here at home and around the globe. Right now, the State Department is focusing on what it is calling far-left political terrorism. This carried out by groups that fall under that Antifa umbrella. Rubio is convening next week here a group of senior ministers from more than 60 countries. He has invited them to Washington, hoping to crack down on far-left terrorism, which the department now tells us has surged in the U.S. and Europe since as far back as 2016.
7: Far-left political terrorism has been a threat that existed for a very long time, but it has gone unaddressed. And we're making sure that we solve that problem. The terrorist actions that those groups are taking, including kidnappings, including the targeting of critical infrastructure, that's what we're focusing on.
6: President Trump designated Antifa a domestic terrorist organization in a 2025 executive order. Then last December, Secretary Rubio slapped foreign terror labels on four European groups aligned with Antifa, and he said to expect more. So ahead of Secretary Rubio's summit, some European leaders are balking. They say their countries have no affiliations with Antifa. In response to this, officials tell us not to be fooled. They say far-left terrorists may be diffuse, but they run a, quote, well-established international network. John?
19: It's a growing problem, no question about that. Jillian Turner at the State Department. Thank you, Jillian. Democrats in Maine are jockeying for a position in the renewed race for the party's U.S. Senate nomination. Graham Plattner, who won the primary election by a landslide, has suspended his campaign amid several scandals. Correspondent Alexis McAdams tells us where things stand. She's in New York.
8: What they consider a pickup truck progressive, because I fight for issues that are important statewide.
6: Former Maine Senate President Troy Jackson officially entering the race to replace Graham Plattner, joining other candidates like former Maine CDC director Dr. Nirav Shah, working to sell themselves as the state's most progressive voice.
11: And I'm proud of the fact that when it comes to matters of policy, there is very little light between Graham and me.
6: Plattner suspended his scandal-laden campaign this week after one ex-girlfriend accused him of rape and another accused him of violating her sexual boundaries.
12: We won, and now they are not going to let us have it.
6: The oyster farmer and former veteran is blasting the Democratic establishment, who he says forced him out.
12: People in D.C. need to stay in D.C. Decisions should not be made in back rooms by people in places of political power.
6: About 600 Democratic delegates will pick the party's new Senate nominee, not voters. Party leaders say they will choose a replacement at a special nominating convention sometime this month. Now Mainers unsure who, if anyone, can beat Republican Senator Susan Collins.
13: Puts everyone in a difficult position, especially because of the fact now that Susan Collins threw him, and he looked like someone that might have been able to beat him. I think if you have something in your past, it's going to come up.
6: So listen to this. Despite suspending his Senate campaign, Graham Plattner has not yet filed the paperwork, John, to be removed from the ballot. He's still on it. Fox News confirming he is holding off until the very last day of the deadline on July 13th. That's at 5 p.m., John.
19: All right. Well, we'll keep watching this one closely. Alexis McAdams for us. Thank you. Whoever wins the nomination in Maine will surely have to come out with a position on Israel. U.S. support for our longtime ally has become a major issue for Democrats this election cycle. Here's our chief Washington correspondent, Mike Emanuel.
14: Support for Israel among Democrats has dropped significantly, according to a new AP poll. In Tel Aviv, potential 2028 hopeful Rahm Emanuel, who is Jewish, warned Israel has become a pariah under Prime Minister Benjamin Netanyahu, and relations with the U.S. are likely to change.
15: Without question,
0: The alliance is at a crossroads. This alliance needs significant changes and a new direction.
14: New York City Mayor Zoran Mamdani refuses to affirm Israel as a Jewish state, calls AIPAC monsters, and refuses to condemn intifada rhetoric. But his net favorability rating among Jewish Americans is 32 points higher than Netanyahu's. And now Democrats on November's ballot are bashing U.S. support for the prime minister.
3: The genocide that we are complicit in with our taxpayer dollars that otherwise could be used here at home to build more hospitals.
14: A new AP poll finds 58% of Democrats say the U.S. is too supportive of Israel, while around 62% say the U.S. is not supportive enough of Palestinians.
4: We all agree that the innocent deaths of individuals in Palestine, that has to stop.
14: As Israel becomes a litmus test on the left, some Jewish Democrats warn anti-Israel sentiment is leading toward anti-Semitism. At least one Ohio Democrat claims it is not exclusive to his party.
9: There's this, you know, rising anti-Israel, anti-Semitic thing happening on both sides.
14: Democratic Socialist lawmaker Francesca Hong, who is running for Wisconsin governor, is now apologizing for calling the police in 2023 about a pro-Gaza protest display featuring a red splattered Israeli flag, a decision she now says she regrets. John?
19: Mike Emanuel for us tonight. Mike, thank you so much.
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16: How would you feel if you weren't recognized for an historic contribution? The greatest stories are often left unrecorded behind the scenes. Hollywood, 1939. Actress and dancer Karen Marsh was hired by MGM as Judy Garland's stand-in for their latest film, The Wizard of Oz, as the two were strikingly similar in build and height. to avoid Garland the tedium of being on set while cameras were being adjusted. Marsh would continually pace through the land of Oz until each scene was properly framed for the former to step in. And although hers were the feet that famously tapped the legendary ruby slippers together, as a stand-in, Marsh's role in the eventual masterpiece would go uncredited. Nevertheless, Marsh would continue acting and dancing until her career was cut tragically short by a plane crash in 1949, which she miraculously survived, but was told she would never dance again due to an injury to her left foot. However, she would prove her physicians wrong, and at over a century old, continues to donate her talents as a dance therapy instructor. Karen Marsh is one of the last surviving members of the Wizard of Oz, and has since gained the recognition she deserves as an ambassador at fan events and reunions, as she relentlessly perseveres down her own lengthy yellow brick road.
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26: When they hit, we hit back much on. We've already won militarily. I just don't know if they're worthy of making a deal. I don't know that they're going to honor the deal.
27: I never thought that an attack on Iran, a war against Iran, would lead to them abandoning their nuclear program. Once they're attacked by the United States and Israel, hardliners in the regime are going to be more committed than ever to their nuclear weapons program.
28: The ceasefire gave us time for our military to restore our munitions stockpiles. The might of the American military is something that the Iranians do not want to face again.
19: I'm John Roberts in for Bret Baier. All right, so where does the Iran conflict and the negotiations go from here? Let's bring in our panel, Tom Bevin, Real Clear Politics co-founder and president, Matthew Continetti, scholar at the American Enterprise Institute, and Wall Street Journal opinion columnist, and Democratic strategist Adrian Elrod. So, Matthew, why don't you start us off? The president looks like he's finally had enough of the IRGC playing games. The question is, how far will he take it?
30: Well, I think the key decision here, John, was that the strikes in retaliation for the Iranian attack on shipping in the Strait of Hormuz were disproportionate. Prior to the most recent round of fighting, we had been engaged in what President Trump sometimes called love taps. Iranians shoot a cruise missile, we fire back, hit an empty radar installation. This time, as Trump said, it was 20-1. The attacks last night, even more severe. And I think that sends a definite message that the Iranians cannot exercise a veto over the Strait of Hormuz. That's the basic principle of international affairs. And right now, the battle is to open the strait. And I think we're on the path to doing so.
19: You know, Tom, as we were discussing with General Panaro just a couple of minutes ago, the fact that we're still arguing over the Strait of Hormuz, a lot of people shaking their heads here, because paragraph 5, which the general said was poorly worded, said that Iran would take steps to open the strait and then have negotiations with Oman and its Gulf neighbors on how to administer the strait in the future. And I think they've probably taken that pretty literally.
31: Yeah, I mean, the Trump administration is sort of caught in Groundhog Day. We're over and over and over again, we're going through the same exercise. And Trump has tried a variety of different things, right? He's used the stick, then the carrot, then the stick. He's called them, he's praised them, now he's calling them scum. He says they're trustworthy, now they're not trustworthy. Mm-hmm. But we always seem to end up in the same place. And that is, I think, by design on the Iranian side. But as the general said, you know, taking out the IRGC, is one way to end this, but that's a lot easier said than done. And can we possibly do that without actually sending boots on the ground, putting boots on the ground, which is something the president has said he is not willing to do?
19: Yeah, I mean, they are so firmly ensconced Iran, it would be difficult to uproot them. I'm saving this one for you, Adrian, if you're wondering why. Oh, no, you're going to like this one. Because the president has been reluctant to go back to all the kinetic activity. And this column in the Wall Street Journal may explain why. Stockpiles of oil are still so low that the central U.S. storage hub in Cushing, Oklahoma, has reached operational limits that would make withdrawing more crude challenging. Meanwhile, inventories in the government-run Strategic Petroleum Reserve, a system of salt caverns on the Gulf Coast, keep falling and sit at the lowest level since 1983. He is so concerned, the Wall Street Journal suggests, about what's going to happen with oil that he's been a little bit hands-off with Iran.
3: Yeah, I mean, look, at the end of the day, President Trump is a politician. He understands that if gas prices are high going into the midterms, that the party in power, this time the Republican Party, is going to have a very difficult time. It's a tale as old as time. It's very simple. Ron Klain, President Biden's former chief of staff, used to say every day the first thing he looked at was not, you know, CNN or Fox News or the Wall Street Journal. It was GasBuddy.com because he wants to know what the price of gas is. And he understands that if people are paying less in gas, that means they're feeling better about the economy for a variety of reasons. So, I mean, he knows he's got about 4 months until the midterms. And even though he's not on the ballot, he effectively is because his party's on the ballot.
19: Yeah, there's no question that the oil markets are really skittish about what's happening in the Strait of Hormuz. And every time something happens, the price goes up, then it comes back down a little bit, then it goes back up again. I want to ask you about this, because this was really weird. President Trump sent his new 747 to England to ostensibly go on a tour for the troops to examine it, while he took the old Air Force One from Turkey to the UK, where he caught up with the new plane. Here's what The Hill said. Secret Service advised Trump not to fly the Qatari-gifted Air Force One. The president was asked about it on Air Force One. Listen here.
4: Were you aware of any credible threat by Iran against
6: Turkey? Well, I am a threat all the time. I'm number one on their list before you. But if I go, you go.
19: What do you make of this kabuki theater with the airplane?
30: Well, I think the Secret Service seemed to have concerns about whether the new Air Force One is fully equipped to deal with any missile threats that might have emerged from that region.
19: You're going to get a note from Stephen Chung for saying that.
30: this is what I've seen reported. But I'll just say this, is that the Iranian government has been trying to kill President Trump for years. And there's no clearer sign of the threat that they pose to this president and to this country than their fanatical determination to attack our leadership. And that's one more reason why we need to open up the strait and deny the IRGC their main lifeline. And that's economics. And it's economic pressure, not necessarily boots on the ground, that can bring them down.
19: Adrian, the Wall Street Journal is reporting that Israel apparently informed the White House of a new Iranian plot to assassinate the president.
3: Yeah, I mean, this is a very dangerous situation that we're facing, that he's facing, that our country is facing, that our world is facing right now. The Middle East is a very dangerous place because of the instability and what's happening in Iran. Also, John, this is an underscoring the fact that if you were the president of the United States, do not accept the gift of an airplane that is modeled to be and is intended to be your new Air Force One by a different government. I realize the Qataris are one of our top allies in the Middle East, but they still made this plane. We don't know if there's some sort of intelligence compromise. We don't know if they installed some like kind of device. We don't know because it was not manufactured in the United States. And I think that's one of the challenges that, you know, people see him having by taking this plane.
19: Or maybe there's something missing from the new plane that is on the old plane.
31: Could be. I mean, we do know the administration, they thought the old plane was done and going to be retired. There was no plans to use that. I know the White House said, look, that was it. They brought it over there and used it as a distraction. Mm-hmm. But it did seem clear when they moved to the new plane that was going to be the new plane forevermore, and the old plane was going to go out of service.
19: Yeah, so maybe the president just uses the new one to fly to friendly places until they get it all figured out.
0: I want to be very clear about this. The pursuit of a so-called greater Israel is as self-destructive and fanatical as the chant from the river to the sea. Your government has been complicit in the horrors now being inflicted on innocent families in the West Bank. That undermines your international legitimacy as a small nation at a time when you can least afford it. The hard truth is that America's silence through the years has engendered the worst of your domestic politics.
9: I would recommend to Mr. Emanuel and those who are so easy to criticize us that selective moral outrage is really a problem. You have to be morally outraged about all violence.
19: Tough words for Israel from the former mayor of Chicago, former congressman, and former Obama chief of staff, Rahm Emanuel. Here's what Political Magazine observed about Emanuel's speech. This is not Zoran Mamdani or Ilhan Omar speaking. Emanuel has been an engine of centrist policymaking and political positions since the 1990s. Words he regards as a form of tough love for the Israeli people and tough non-love for Netanyahu now reflect mainstream democratic thinking. Adrian, he's long had a problem with Netanyahu, but he was raised in an Orthodox Jewish family. His father was born in Jerusalem. Rahm Emanuel volunteered at an IDF base in 1991, and he's had close ties to Israel, but had some pretty tough words.
3: Yeah, and I think what you just laid out there only underscores the importance and significance of Rahm giving this speech. I mean, first of all, there's no secret he may run for president in 2028. So I think this is a kind of a stake in the ground that he's planting to emphasize the fact that you can be supportive of Israel, which he undoubtedly is, but you can also have sympathy for the Palestinians, and you can be very frustrated with Bibi Netanyahu, which is, I think, where a lot of Jewish Americans and, frankly, a lot of people who are not Jewish feel right now.
19: Let's go to the poll, since that's your stock and trade. Real Clear Politics, this is a Fox News poll, though.
10: Yeah.
19: but you cover those.
10: Yeah.
19: As to whether or not the United States is too supportive of Israel, 40% said yes. Getting it about right, 40% not supportive enough, 19%. So, I mean, there's a real split in the American public that goes right about down the middle.
31: Yeah, and look, there is some of this on the right as well, but it's the majority of it is coming from the left, this anger. I would say, I think Rahm was trying to sort of put a stake in the ground for 2028 and say, try and thread the needle here and be able to sort of speak to his base, which is very anti-Israel, but also sort of deflect that all onto Netanyahu. But I would submit to you, even if Netanyahu were not in office, which he may not be in the future, that Democratic feelings towards Israel would still remain pretty anti.
19: Yeah, and getting even more so with this new crop of socialist candidates, including Malat Kiros, who said this, quote, if we're going to have an allyship with Israel that calls itself a democracy, they have to act like it. It's not a democracy to engage in apartheid or occupation, and this aligns with the overwhelming opinion of voters in our party. I mean, Democrats are increasingly becoming anti-Israel and some would say anti-Semitic.
30: That's right. Emanuel's trying to lay out a position for the establishment that is critical of Israeli policy, but doesn't wholeheartedly abandon the alliance. The problem is that many of the claims he made in his speech are just not true. He said that Israel is alone on the global stage. That's just false. The U.S.-Israel alliance continues. And moreover, before Operation Epic Fury, Narendra Modi, the leader of the largest country and democracy in the world, visited the Israeli Knesset and spoke glowingly of a U.S. Israeli-Indian partnership. So Israel's not isolated. Then Emanuel said that Israeli artists and scientists are being excluded from international forums because of Israeli policy. That too is false. It is the BDS movement, the anti-Semitic, anti-Israeli movement that is pushing Jews out of public spaces. Right. And finally, Emanuel says that, well, if you have a 23-state solution with the Arab League, then all of a sudden you can have peace in the Middle East. Yeah. He's avoiding the fact that the main obstacle to peace in the Middle East, John, is not Israel. It is the Palestinian rejection of Israel's right to exist.
19: We got to go, folks, but thank you for being with us. Really enjoyed the discussion tonight.
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13: Remembering Lindsey Graham, I'm Roger Stern, Fox News.
1: Congressional leaders mourning the loss of South Carolina Republican Senator Lindsey Graham. He passed away last evening at the age of 71. Here's Fox's Chad Pergram.
10: This news just absolutely shocked Washington. Graham had just been overseas meeting with Ukrainian leader Volodymyr Zelensky. He came back to Washington and died last night after suffering from what his office called, quote, a brief sudden illness. Graham was trying to broker a deal to end the war in Ukraine.
13: I've never been more optimistic than I am today that we have the formula to end this war. Help Ukraine be more lethal. Let those supporting Russia to know it's going to be a price to be paid if you keep doing it.
10: Now, Graham came to the House in the GOP wave of 1995. He later served as one of the House prosecutors in the impeachment trial of former President Clinton.
1: President Trump paid tribute on True Social, calling Graham one of the greatest people and senators I have ever known and a true American patriot. He's ordered flags to fly at half-staff for the White House and government buildings nationwide in honor of the senator. And tributes to him are pouring in from around the world as well. Israeli Prime Minister Benjamin Netanyahu on Fox and Friends Weekend.
14: He was a wonderful, wonderful friend, a great American patriot, and a great champion of the Israel-American alliance. 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
1: Recovery efforts continue in Missouri after massive flooding killed at least one person and forced hundreds of emergency rescues and evacuations. Here's Fox Weather's Jane Minar.
15: Floodwaters have receded in southeastern Missouri after 6 to 12 inches of rain prompted a flash flood emergency early Friday morning. Recovery crews are assessing damage and clearing debris using specialized equipment. Missouri Task Forces 1, 3, and 5 joined more than 40 agencies across the state and the National Guard in those rescue and recovery efforts. The Missouri DOT inspecting and repairing flood-damaged roads. As of Saturday evening, no additional deaths, injuries, or missing persons were reported, and recovery is expected to take time as communities begin rebuilding. In southeastern Missouri, I'm meteorologist Jane Minar, Fox Weather.
1: Much of Florida's under heat advisory as dust from the Sahara Desert blankets parts of the South. Fox Weather's Brandi Campbell in Miami.
16: Much of it is actually over South Florida, but as we get into this next week, it's going to continue creeping north. Some states like Texas, maybe Louisiana, may start to see some of it impact their coastline as well. It can impact air quality, causing some health issues for some, and it can also limit storm development, leading to less afternoon showers. But in general, the dust could cause it to feel even hotter. We are expecting temperatures to reach the mid-90s across South Florida, more specifically southeast Florida, but the feels like temperature could reach up to 108 degrees.
1: The Sahara dust is expected to stick around through most of the week. The Seattle Seahawks have been sold to the Kozlov family for a reported $9.6 billion. That's pending NFL approval. I'm Roger Stern, and this is Fox News.
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17: Hope you had a great week. Fresh off 4th of July. We really haven't slowed down. We've got 100 miles an hour. Then July 5th was, we had the Sunday show at One Nation. Hope everyone liked that. We led with Doug Burgum, because Doug Burgum was the guy who put together the fireworks and made sure the Mount Rushmore went okay and unrolled and rolled out the Teddy Roosevelt Museum over in North Dakota. Busy, busy day. And I hope everyone liked that show. This Sunday is going to be a great show, too. I'm going to have Andrew Colvin on, talking about the Charlie Kirk murder. And now, finally, he was accused by some people, these podcasters, these lunatics, of playing a role in Charlie's death. Erica Kirch was. They said Egypt had a private plane there. Why was Egypt there? Israel was doing it. Bibi Netanyahu made him an offer. When he didn't take it, Charlie Kirk was assassinated. All this crazy stuff. Instead, we watched as this guy, Tyler Robinson, confessed in text and to his parents that he did this. His parents turned him in. The evidence is overwhelming. I hope it begins to make everybody out there stop looking at the internet and saying, you know what? That sounds right. 9/11 was an inside job. We never landed on the moon. What are some of the other conspiracy theories out there? Donald Trump was not shot at Butler. Do you hear about that? That's another new one. He wasn't really shot. Just crazy. Joining us now is Mark Thiessen. Mark writes for the Washington Post, Fox News contributor, and you see him all over the channel. You saw him, in fact, this morning. Mark Thiessen, welcome back.
18: Good to be with you, Brian.
17: First off, with the President of the United States, can we talk about Ukraine for a second and talk about the tone he had with Zelensky? The Tony Edwards Zelensky was so dramatically different than we've seen before. Respect was given. He talked about how innovative they've been. And now, as you have called on in your column, General Keen is talking about, they now are about to get the license to build Patriots.
18: That's awesome. It's such good news, and it's such a smart thing to do, because it. One of the things that we've done, that Trump has done, is quieted sort of the anti-Ukraine right, because he's, instead of giving aid, he's selling weapons to the Ukrainians through NATO, and NATO's paying for it. And so as soon as it stopped being a drain on U.S. taxpayers, all the arguments against doing it went away. And now we've gotten to the point where the Ukrainians are actually going to be helping us in our production, because if they can build their own Patriots with a license, not only can they supply themselves and it's no longer a drain on our stockpiles, they could actually help us refill our coffers and give us a fraction of their production. And then also we can get into business with them in drone technology, because one of the things that's holding us back in Iran is the worry that the Iranian regime could actually attack the Gulf oil infrastructure with drone attacks. Well, what if we help ask the Ukrainians to help us with that, and deploy Ukrainian drone units in Saudi Arabia, in Kuwait, in UAE, in Qatar, to help defend them and help us produce the technology to do that? That would be enormously helpful. The Ukrainian military is the strongest, most capable, most battle-hardened military in Europe and arguably on the entire face of the earth, except for the United States and Israel right now. And so we should be finding ways to have mutually beneficial defense cooperation with them. They're innovative, they're flexible, they're responding to the war is changing on the ground in Ukraine in ways that we need to learn so that we, because it's going to affect the way we fight future wars. So there's a lot of opportunity here that benefits the United States as well as the cause of freedom.
17: So it looks like Ukraine has pioneered drones that are now reaching Siberia, which is 1,700 miles from Kyiv, doing some damage. And it looks like our intelligence apparatus were the ones who said, you guys got to start aiming for refineries, not depots, refineries. And now what's happened, and everyone is feeling it now in Russia.
18: Very much so. And it was Director Radcliffe together with the president that hatched this plan, reportedly, according to one report on the golf course together. And it's working. And also the fact that they're able to reach into Tatarstan right now. Why is the fact that they can hit Tatarstan important? That's where the drone factory is. That's where they built the Shahid drones, the Iranian drones that we've been facing in the Middle East. The Iranians were giving those to the Ukrainians, and then they gave them the technology to build their own. So they have a Shahid drone factory that is producing like 90% of the drones they're using in Ukraine. If we could, that's in Tatarstan. It was built there intentionally to be out of the reach of the Ukrainians. Now Tatarstan's within reach of the Ukrainians, which means they can take out that drone factory, and that would be a game changer in the war. So Putin's in a lot of trouble.
17: So when you talk about the Patriot system, it will take time, though. The Patriot interceptor missiles, obviously they're unbelievably effective, but they got to work with Lockheed Martin or Raytheon and produce them, get the material and teach them how.
18: Yeah. And there's also, by the way, there's a company that could help with that called Divergent Technologies out in California that I visited last year. And I'm going to write a column about them. But they, normally it takes, 6 to 8 weeks to produce a single Patriot interceptor. They can do it in days because what they do is they do 3D printing technology, and they can produce it. Instead of having hundreds of parts, it can have 6 parts, so it's less prone to error. And they can start cranking these things out. We need to have a Divergent factory in Ukraine that is producing these things, and they can produce them faster. And quite frankly, we need to start using this technology more. It shouldn't take us so long to produce munitions in this country. And there's technology available to help us do it quickly. And it's also really important because the technology is changing in real time. Right. It used to be when you build a defense system, you build it, design a missile, you'd build it and use that thing for decades. Right now it's weeks. Somebody was telling me, a Ukrainian was telling me that, like, you don't, we were saying we need to buy drones from Ukraine. He's like, you do not want to buy drones from Ukraine right now, because if you buy, let's say you buy 10,000 drones from us, in 6 weeks they'll be obsolete.
17: Wow.
18: You need to have a relationship with the drone producer that we could produce them quickly for you, the latest versions of them when you need them. So the whole speed of military technology, the speed of development is just escalating and accelerating in unprecedented ways.
17: So I want you to hear what Keith Kellogg said, Cut 4.
4: You take that 14-point MOU and you throw it away. And you start to make the Iranians understand that we are not equals in this fight at all. Because what you just said, we've decimated their military forces. We were able to penetrate at will.
17: Would you like to see that done and just start again?
18: Right. Well, here's the problem, is that Donald Trump has 2 red lines with the negotiation with the Iranians. It has to be complete dismantlement of their nuclear program, and the Strait of Hormuz has to be open and not to all international traffic, right? The Iranians are not willing to give him either of those things. And so when the fundamentals of the negotiations are based on 2 incompatible goals, then they're never going to succeed. And so, I don't blame him for trying. He's a good negotiator. He wanted to give it a shot. But the reality is this is either going to end into, there's 3 options for how this ends. A deal, which, as I just described, is not likely to happen. A decisive military final phase of the military campaign where we just take out everything that we had stopped 20 yards short of the finish line when we had the ceasefire and finish the job, as the president said, or some kind of muddled, you know, conclusion, which nobody wants. So I think it's inevitable that this is going to go back to major combat and that we're going to finish the job.
17: There were reports that Benjamin Hall had that some of our Gulf state partners played a role in the 90 strikes last night. What have you heard?
18: I have not heard that, but I believe everything that Benjamin Hall reports. It would be a good thing because they were the ones who, some of them, not all of them, not the UAE, but some of our Gulf partners were the ones who pulled the plug on Project Freedom when we were trying to open the strait by force. We can open the strait. I mean, we have the technology and the capability to do it, and heck, let's bring the Ukrainians in to help us do it. But the way this ought to end, and it can end decisively and it can end pretty relatively quickly, finish the last 10 to 14 days of bombing that we had planned so that their defense industrial base is reduced from

0: Things are heating up. Slim Chicken spiced up their tender Mac Bowl, and things got real, real fast.
1: Spicy, but so good.
0: Don't worry, it's just a little kick. Bring your taste buds till 11 p.m. The new spicy tender Mac Bowl at Slim Chickens.
2: Regime in Iran that wakes up and says, death to America, death to Israel, and death to Trump. There should be a regime in Iran that wakes up in the morning saying, America is my friend, and Israel is our friend, and Donald Trump is our friend, and we want to work together for the peace of the world. That's the only way this ends in everything that Trump has accomplished, which is enormous, stays locked in permanently, is if you have a regime that doesn't wake up every morning wanting to kill him.
3: Yeah, that would be interesting if that would indeed happen. But you've already knocked out up to 80 of their leaders, and the ones underneath are just as bad, as a president says.
2: Knock them out, too.
3: Yeah.
2: Knock them out, too. All these people who are screaming at him on the phone and yelling and, you know, and cursing him and saying, you know, by Allah, we'll kill you. I mean, the recounting of some of these conversations that Trump has with these people, I don't know where his patience comes from. Just kill those people.
3: And
2: take them out.
3: And would you go back in partnership with the Israelis to do it?
2: Absolutely. I mean, I'm sure the Israelis were salivating at the picture of all these Iranian leaders that they are coming out of their hidey holes for the funeral of the Ayatollah. I wish we had taken them out then.
3: So Rahm Emanuel made it clear that he's going to run for president and he's anti-Israel. Listen to him. Cut 16.
4: Your government has been complicit in the horrors now being inflicted on innocent families in the West Bank. That undermines your international legitimacy as a small nation at a time when you can least afford it.
3: And he went on to say, my vision would be 23 equal states in the Arab world, and if Israel wants weapons, they can buy them. This is a guy that's supposed to be reasonable on the left. What do you think? What do you be thinking if you live in Tel Aviv right now or Jerusalem?
2: Well, what I would think is that the Democrat, this is the moderate, right? In the Democratic Party. You know how we keep talking about there are no moderates in Iran, like there are no moderate Nazis? There are no moderates in the Democratic Party either, at least in the presidential campaign. I mean, this is the guy who worked for Clinton, who worked for Obama, who's supposed to be sort of a semi-centrist kind of guy. That's the lane he's choosing for himself. He's obviously concluded that you cannot get the Democratic nomination and be pro-Israel. And so he's decided to join the self-loathing club and attack the Jews. And it's quite frankly pathetic. In terms of buying weapons, I mean, Netanyahu said we want to stop the aid and buy them. I think it's great that Trump stopped giving away stuff to Ukraine. I think we should stop giving it away to Israel. Israel's a wealthy country; they can afford to buy it. I agree with that, but not wrapped in a mantle of anti-Israel. You know, spreading the lies about genocide and all the rest of it. I think Rahm Emanuel's pathetic.
3: I hear you, Mark Thiessen. Thanks so much. Appreciate it. It's going to be an unfolding situation. Your sense of what's going to happen this weekend in Iran, because the president says he's open to talking again.
2: Yeah, we'll see. I think my guess is the likelihood is that major combat will resume, but it's not going to be this weekend, and it might not be until the first Wednesday in November.
3: First Wednesday in November. I think that's right after Election Day, which is Tuesday. That's so interesting.
2: Yeah.
3: I don't know if you realize that. Yeah.
2: I tell you what. I'll bet you a raspberry freeze. What was it? What's your favorite?
3: My
2: drink?
3: Butterfly. My butterfly.
2: Yeah, your butterfly. Serve. I'll bet you a butterfly refresher. first Wednesday of November.
3: Keep this tape, baby. It's going to cost you $5.50. All right, Mark Thiessen, thanks so much. Back in a moment.
5: Keeping you informed, engaged, and always a step ahead. 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
8: Can weapons of war be turned into instruments of peace? This was an intriguing contradiction. One man sought to reconcile. Japan, 1942. Martial artist Morihei Ueshiba had gained renown as an invincible warrior amongst the soldiers he helped to train. However, he began to feel a strange dissatisfaction and hatred for conflict. And although he would never forsake his training, Ueshiba sought to find a way to use his skills to unite rather than divide. It was during the worst fighting of World War II that Ueshiba experienced a vision, during which he concluded that the real way of a warrior is the art of peace. Armed with this revelation, Ueshiba dedicated himself to creating a new martial art that one could use to protect themselves without injuring an opponent. And it was after constant refinement that he would give his new system a name, Aikido, which translates to the way of unifying energy, as the techniques he created would allow one to blend with an attacker rather than crush or destroy them. Morihei Ueshiba would continue to promote his art of peace until ultimately passing away in 1969. And yet, there are over 2 million Aikido practitioners worldwide that aim to keep his unique spirit of unity alive.
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0: his mouth to your ears. It's Brian Kilmeade.
1: You say there's nothing out there that could be concerning. And this may seem a little bit rich.
2: There's nothing out there. I just want to make this clear. There's nothing out there that's actually concerning. People will make everything seem very concerning because that's what people do in politics.
3: Mika Brzezinski, who went to bat for him, the only one to go to bat for him Monday, even he mailed it in on Monday and said, I quit when all these revelations came out. But she's still going to bat for him there. She's asking him any other things coming out. And everything came out. And more is going to come out. They say there's another woman out there right now, one named, that's going to come forward. And all he says generically is, well, none of this stuff is true. Well, if none of it's true, why are you leaving? Why don't you just take it on directly if none of it's true? Nobody wants to see someone wrongfully charged. Eric Swalwell says, all these are unsubstantiated, they're not true, but I quit. One thing about Trump, well, Trump had problems. Yeah, he had accusers, and he went ripping back at him to the point where he got sued for defamation. Because he said, this is not true, this is all lies, and I'm willing to go to court for it. So whatever you think, this is not how you act if you're innocent. So Graham Plattner is now out. But as you can hear in his speech, and I listened to all 11 minutes of it, this guy is still defiant, and he wants to get back at the party. And he's blaming those in the upper echelons of the Democratic Party for his undoing. Listen, he already won the primary. If there were no personal issues, he would be the Democratic nominee. And right now, technically, he is. Here's a little of how he sounded on Wednesday. Cut 19.
4: We believe that for the movement to continue, it can't be me. And for that reason, we are suspending campaign operations. This is incredibly difficult because I know that some will think it's an admission of guilt, and it most certainly is not. We're not doing it because of the allegations. We're doing it because of the structures that are being taken away from us by those in power.
3: Really? Okay. You could have just, listen, you got 72% of the vote. You could go and do some grassroots campaigning and then fight it out. Trump would. Here's David Axelrod on what it means and how this guy still has power. Cut 22.
5: What is it about him that allowed him to be 30 points ahead of a popular sitting governor and forcing her out of the race? And the answer is that he was speaking to something very real. People feel like they've been ill-served by our politics, ill-served by the system, the economic system as it's functioning now. They see great concentrations of wealth influencing policy. You hear that all over the country. It's not just in Maine. So it would be a mistake for people to say, well, you know, this was an aberration and we should just forget about it. You may not agree with the solutions that Graham Plattner was offering, but you better have some of your own because people are very, very concerned about the direction of the country.
3: I don't know. He had a lot of votes, but he was trailing Susan Collins by 4. And they say she always polls bad and wins big. Now, she's already polling good. So how popular can he be in Maine if his ideas had him behind Susan Collins, who everyone says is so vulnerable? Listen to the Brian Kilmeade Show. Riley Gaines is next. 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

0: baby boomer or a millennial, it doesn't seem to matter. 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
1: News. I'm Carmen Roberts. The sudden death of Senator Lindsey Graham, one of the most influential GOP senators, stuns Washington. And President Trump posting a tribute calling him one of the greatest people and senators he's ever known.
2: The friendship grew. It just grew. And he was an amazing advocate. He was, I don't know how you find anybody like him.
1: Graham died last night at 71. No cause revealed. South Carolina's governor will appoint a temporary replacement for Graham. The U.S. and Iran traded more attacks overnight after Iran said it fired on a container ship in the Strait of Hormuz. A U.S. ambassador to the UN, Mike Waltz, tells Fox News.
3: You can't just indiscriminately attack civilian shipping if you don't get your way. You can't hold the world's economy hostage. The president's not going to stand for it.
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9: Can weapons of war be turned into instruments of peace? This was an intriguing contradiction one man sought to reconcile. Japan, 1942. Martial artist Morihei Ueshiba had gained renown as an invincible warrior amongst the soldiers he helped to train. However, he began to feel a strange dissatisfaction and hatred for conflict. And although he would never forsake his training, Ueshiba sought to find a way to use his skills to unite rather than divide. It was during the worst fighting of World War II that Ueshiba experienced a vision, during which he concluded that the real way of a warrior is the art of peace. Armed with this revelation, Ueshiba dedicated himself to creating a new martial art that one could use to protect themselves without injuring an opponent. And it was after constant refinement that he would give his new system a name, Aikido, which translates to the way of unifying energy, as the techniques he created would allow one to blend with an attacker rather than crush or destroy them. Morihei Ueshiba would continue to promote his art of peace until ultimately passing away in 1969. And yet, there are over 2 million Aikido practitioners worldwide that aim to keep his unique spirit of unity alive.
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9: How would you feel if you broke a world record without others noticing? This was a discouraging truth one pioneer would learn to overcome. August 1911. Journalist and aviator Harriet Quimby endeavors to become the first woman in the U.S. to earn her pilot's license after falling in love with this novel invention. Upon completing her certification, she began to participate in exhibitions, earning the acclaim of others who were drawn by her pageantry. However, she set her sights across the pond to attempt a grander feat. To cross the English Channel in her signature monoplane. The following year, Quimby arrived in Dover to begin her fog-covered flight, armed with only a compass to guide her. At last, on April 16, 1912, Harriet Quimby reached the shores of France in less than an hour, becoming the first woman to cross the English Channel by plane. Her historic feat, however, would be largely forgotten, as the RMS Titanic had sunk the day prior. Nevertheless, Quimby continued her career until tragically passing away 3 months later in an aviation accident over Boston Harbor. History is often slow to validate success. How might we persevere in our own endeavors, no matter how soon or later we'll be acclaimed?
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1: I am absolutely encouraged. It was the right thing. I will say it's what I expected. I expected the Supreme Court to uphold the legality, essentially, of the 27 states that have laws protecting women's sports. I did not expect them to go so far as to say all states must adhere, essentially, to the intent of Title IX. And we have 23 states still that basically will refuse to protect women and girls in their sport categories. So we're not done. We won, but we're not done, is what I would say.
2: Jennifer Say, as you know, an executive, a former CEO of Levi's and a fantastic gymnast in her day, weighed in on the Supreme Court decision last week that said you have to protect women's sports. And if states decide that trans men can't participate in women's sports, that is okay. It stands. The problem is the other states that say it is okay. Riley Gaines knows that. Outkick contributor, host of the Riley Gaines Show, where she's a host there and author of a brand new book. Just a couple of weeks ago, it's a children's book called 1, 2, 3, We Are Free. Riley, what were your thoughts when that decision came down?
3: Man, of course I was excited. This was long awaited, at least speaking personally. But there's a part of me that also feels exhausted. You know, I recognize it as a win. We celebrate, of course, success, victory. But the fact that we even have to continue to have this conversation, nonetheless, be brought before the highest court in the land, the Supreme Court, where we have a sitting Supreme Court justice who just a few years ago said she couldn't tell you what a woman is because she doesn't.
2: Ketanji Brown.
3: Yeah, because she's not a biologist, which is the most absurd thing I've ever heard, because I'm not a veterinarian, but I know what a dog is, Brian. Right. Anyways, so there's a part of me that's exhausted. We recognize it now as progress, right? Indicating we are moving in the positive forward direction. But I think if you would have told us as a society collectively, even what, 5, maybe 10 years ago, that the Supreme Court ruled that women's sports, to have them, is not unconstitutional, you would kind of just sit there and be like, duh. Yeah. Duh, it's not unconstitutional. Kindergartners know that. So I'm excited, but I'm exhausted at the same time.
2: So when Title IX came out, one of the stories that I did a few times was how many men's sports would be eliminated because they couldn't match it with women's sports. You have a football team of 65 guys, 75. And then if you have to have just as many female athletes, what they were doing is cutting wrestling, cutting gymnastics, cutting whatever men's sport in order to get compliance. And if you didn't have football, it was relatively okay. That was once the hot issue. Now, all of a sudden, it's like, wait a second, will you stand up for yourself the way you stood up against the men? Will you stand up against the trans men the same way and just say this is not fair to women? But we couldn't get that pervasively anyway. People were afraid of looking intolerant.
3: You know, and it's been the sheer silence from either silence or deflection or refusal to engage or oftentimes, as we even saw in the Supreme Court ruling, it was ultimately, I think it ended up, it's kind of confusing based on the breakdown because it was 9-0 ruling that Title IX should be interpreted as biological sex, but 6-3 in regard to the Equal Protection Clause of the 14th Amendment. And the three justices who voted against our rights to equal protection as women were all liberal women. And so it kind of proves the point that in our fight to equality, to use the buzzword that they love, in our fight to equality as women, the biggest obstacle that I think we as women face are liberal women.
2: Here's Jennifer Say, not a liberal woman, cut 52, on the other states.
1: Not only is it unfair that depending on your zip code, you might have to face unfairness, but as a matter of practicality, it doesn't work. If you're a really good athlete, you compete across state lines from a very young age. I was in my first national competition at 9. I competed in New Jersey, but I competed against states all over the country. So how is this going to work if you're in a state like Tennessee that protects women's sports, but you have to go up against a team in California that could field a boy? It doesn't work. So it just doesn't work practically, and it's certainly not fair to the girls in the 23 states that don't have laws.
2: And you, same thing with swimming.
3: Yeah, certainly that's the case. I competed all over the country when I was, I mean, even prior to competing at the collegiate level. So what Jen said there is absolutely correct. And it's an important distinction to be made because, again, while we celebrate the win, it's really not, I don't think, as big as the headlines make it out to be, because it's kind of like a may, not must. This ruling says that states may protect women's sports, but you don't have to. You, it's not required or mandatory, shall we say. Again, it's just not unconstitutional if you do. So in the 27 states that have some sort of fairness in women's sports law, this is great. It's the win that we think it is. But in the other 23 states, which You know the ones, right? The usual bad actors, California, Washington, Oregon, Michigan, Maine, et cetera, et cetera. This really means nothing at all for them. And so what do I think we're going to see? I think we're going to continue to see defiance from those elected leaders, with leaders certainly being in air quotes in those states. I think we're going to keep seeing people like Gavin Newsom or Governor Walz attempt. I think what they believe they're doing is giving President Trump a middle finger by openly defying his executive orders and federal law, that federal law being Title IX. But the reality is they're not giving a middle finger to President Trump at all. They're mm-hmm. giving a middle finger to every little girl in their state. So I think there's no reason to believe we won't continue to see that.
2: I hate to say it, but you know the thing that could break those other states? An injury.
3: That's it.
2: So if an injury happens because some trans male feels like a woman and runs over on the soccer field some other athlete, and God forbid they get hurt, then people say, well, how do you feel about that?
3: Well, honestly, Brian, I don't even think that would be enough to get the other side to recant from their voting record. I think what it's going to take is real enforcement mechanisms from the top, from the federal government. So what does that mean? It means the Department of Justice, maybe working in collaboration with the Department of Education, going after these institutions and holding them accountable through, you know, monetary mm-hmm. means, holding them accountable, again, for violating the law, because that's what they're doing now.
2: Riley Gaines, our guest. So, Riley, today on Capitol Hill, August Pfluger, the congressman from Texas, and his colleagues are demanding accountability from the commissioner of the WNBA for the multiple attacks against Caitlin Clark, a player, in his words, and I agree, transforming women's sports and inspiring a new generation of young girls to participate in sports. I'm putting the league on notice that if it keeps letting the violent targeting slide, they could find themselves facing the DOJ or EEOC crackdown for violating federal civil rights law. Do you feel as though this is something Congress should be involved with?
3: Yeah, you know, it's hard as a very principled conservative and someone who really truthfully, not just the talking point, but really does believe in limited government. But what I think that we have seen, or again, I'll speak personally, what I've seen for 2 years from Caitlin Clark is, I don't think it can be described as anything other than repeated targeted violence. The amount of cheap shots and hard fouls and physical play beyond what is considered normal basketball, eye pokes and hip checks and throat grabs, all targeting Caitlin Clark without the refs blowing their whistles. So, look, I think this is a worthwhile use of their time. And I don't think at this point we've heard a response from the commissioner, but I will be interested to see. I know they followed up this letter with a couple pretty key questions. I mean, as simple as what are you actually doing to protect your athletes? I'll be excited to see how the WNBA responds up until this point. Certainly what we've seen in the past few years. I don't think there's a league or an organization more dedicated to self-imploding than the WNBA. So I can't imagine a response that will bode well.
2: As a soccer player, you always had to go into the towns, talk to the clubs, try to get them to come to the games with their parents. It's just what you do. If you're an emerging sport like lacrosse, two great sports, right? But they're not football. They're not basketball. So what you do is you go in there, you send your players in, you pay them a little bit more, they make appearances. I have never seen a Liberty player doing a CYO or any type of game. They don't even know who they are. This way, if 1,000 people show up at Madison Square Garden, it doesn't matter because they don't put the time in. They still get paid and sustained by the NBA.
3: Yeah, no, that's right. We were just talking prior to this, too. We see it across the board, I think, certainly, and probably one of the most obvious examples of this being the WNBA and the NBA. But the WNBA doesn't necessarily have to worry about their marketing or their ratings or their franchise because they subsidize everything from the NBA. And it's the same thing we've seen with our U.S. Women's National Soccer Team and the U.S. Men's National Soccer Team. I just saw an article where I think the U.S. men's team, their earnings ended up being, I think, $12.8 million, if I can recall correctly. And they have to split that in some way, shape, or form with the U.S. women's national team. Doesn't make sense to me.
2: Because the revenue is not the same on the women's side.
3: No.
2: That was the problem. When they talked about equal pay, the problem is revenue. I can't go to a New York City. If I'm a waiter in New York City, I'm going to get paid more than a waiter in Kentucky, a small town in Kentucky. I don't deserve equal pay. Why? The prices are less. The tips are less, so I shouldn't be sharing. That's just the way it is. But we'll see how that goes. Lastly, on what you were talking about, Caitlin Clark, here's their coach. When she heard that the Congress is thinking about looking at the hard fouls on Caitlin Clark, cut 53, Stephanie White.
4: Concerning reports suggest that many of these attacks against Caitlin Clark may be racially motivated. What's your reaction to that?
5: Our team made a statement yesterday, so you can find that statement.
4: No, I understand that. I just mean as a coach, when you hear one of your players is being mentioned in a letter from members of Congress to the commissioner of the league, how do you handle that?
5: Again, that's not something we can control. We're not affiliated with those groups, and we try to keep the main thing, and focus on the things that we can control.
3: I mean, I just don't understand how hard it is to say, look, Caitlin Clark is our player, and we stand with her. We want all players to be safe. I mean, it's really as simple as that. And again, I hate to keep comparing women's sports to men's sports, but think back to Harrison Butker, right, of the Chiefs. And when he was involved in the controversy, he spoke at the commencement, and he said, he gave pro-life talking points, encouraging people to get married and have children and to grow in their faith. When the head coach of the Chiefs was asked about this, he defended his player. When other teammates were asked about this, they defended their teammate. Women just tend to be catty. I hate the reputation. I hate the stereotype, but they prove it to be true, as we saw here. I don't know why the coach can't say something as simple and PR trained as Caitlin Clark is our player. We want her to be safe, as with the rest of the
2: I just saw your 9-month-old daughter. I know how much children mean to you. You want a big family. Obviously, it's beautiful. Your book is now out. 1, 2, 3, We Are Free. Well, why did you think this is the right time, and what do you want the message to be?
3: Well, you did. My daughter's here in New York with me. She is the light of my life. When I think about her and the country that I want her to inherit, it is a more safe one. It's a more fair one. It's a more just one, more moral, more righteous, more opportunistic, more prosperous nation. The education system now is designed to tell kids all of America's flaws and the hardships that we've gone through. And certainly those are a part of America's history, but they leave out the American exceptionalism that I believe even still currently that we are living through, and how it's only going to get better from here. That's what this book is. It's a little board book. So for young children, designed to teach them how to count to 10. As young as my daughter, the book is dedicated to our daughter. Her name's Margot. And so it was really special to be able to, on that dedication page, write this for her. Obviously, she can't read it yet on her own, but to be able to one day give it to her, hopefully she knows what her mom has fought for. It's her, quite frankly. She's everything I'm fighting for. So very exciting. You could find out more and get the book and a signed copy with myself. I know Dr. Ben Carson also had a book in this collection, and Kirk Cameron at 250Riley250.com.
2: All right, Riley250.com. All right, go out and grab it. You're not going to be, especially this year of 250.
3: Yeah, come on.
2: People want to have a reason to understand they're exceptional and maybe push back against the schools that don't feel that way. Lastly, we've been covering over the last 3 days, even today, the whole Charlie Kirk trial and the assassin. He admitted to it 3 times. He's got a witness that says it, put it in text messages that said it, has a handwritten note underneath the keyboard that said it, his parents turned him in. But yet conspiracy theories that said Egypt was involved, Israel's involved, Netanyahu was involved, Erica Kirk had him killed, Erica's boyfriend had him killed, Andrew Colvin had him killed, Turning Point had him, all these things. And now all these podcasters and influencers have been running wild over the last year. Does it end from what we saw over the last 2 days?
3: You forgot the people in the maroon shirts, Brian. They were also involved. I think the faction of people who are chronically online, who believe these things or tout these talking points, there's nothing that you could present to them evidence-wise, like hard evidence. There's nothing you could present to them that would get them to say, maybe I had this wrong. Maybe we should lay off Erica Kirk, Charlie's widow, the mother of his children. Maybe she wasn't actually involved. There's nothing at this point. So knowing that and kind of coming to terms with that myself, because I found myself over the past 10 months, I would say irrationally angry, but saying that, maybe it's rationally and justifiably angry at the people who tout these talking points. I don't think there's anything that you can say to them that will at this point get them to change their mind to say, maybe I was wrong.
2: Well, the thing is, they're not unintelligent.
3: Not.
2: Number two.
3: Which is even more concerning, though.
2: Right. So if just some crazy, like Alex Jones, is actually not unintelligent either, but the Sandy Hook were actors, he got sued for that, lost everything, and he should have. Number two, we never landed on the moon. That the president wasn't really shot at Butler. We saw on the other side, we saw them try to lie to us and tell us the laptop wasn't real. So, well, I'm not saying you should believe everything at face value, and I understand why people are skeptical, but I think there's a point between skeptical and responsible.
3: Totally.
2: And we're at that point because we're about to start another election season.
3: Totally.
2: And then it's going to be Republican against Republican, Democrat against Democrat. And then you got to wonder, well, what, you know, what is real? What is not real?
3: When it comes to the pretrial, I want it to be known. Like, I had questions of my own that I wrestled with as well. Not any of the necessarily crazy conspiratorial, but did Tyler Robinson act alone? What other institutions ultimately contributed to the woke mind virus that I certainly believe that he had contracted? Is it Reddit? Is it schooling? Is it public education? I want all of those places to be investigated and held accountable to the fullest extent of the law. So to act like those of us who, again, at this point, allege, and I certainly believe in our justice system, innocent until proven guilty. But for those of us who do believe that Tyler Robinson pulled the trigger, that doesn't mean that we're not seeking truth and justice like the other side. They think they're the only ones who want those things. I promise you, Charlie Kirk's bride wants truth and justice for Charlie.
2: She had nothing to do with it, and to torture her in this way.
3: I've seen her behind the scenes. And let me tell you, Brian, while she is so strong, and I think she's doing an incredible job leading Turning Point, which is exactly what Charlie wanted, it's heartbreaking behind the scenes.
2: Especially because she knows a lot of these
3: people.
2: Because she knows them.
3: Yeah.
2: Riley Gaines, congratulations. Go pick up her book. You're not going to regret it. Listen to her show, The Riley Gaines Show on OutKick. And the name of the book is 123 We Are Free, and you can get it at
3: Riley250.com.
2: Back in a moment.
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5: His death shocks Washington. I'm Carmen Roberts, Fox News. Longtime Republican Senator Lindsey Graham, a former presidential candidate and leading advocate for military action against Iran, died suddenly last night, sending shockwaves through the political landscape.
6: President Trump was on the phone on NBC's Meet the Press, where Graham was scheduled to appear Sunday to praise one of his staunchest backers.
7: He was like a member of the family to me. It's very tough, actually.
6: The president noted Senator Graham's strong stances on many issues, sometimes in opposition of him, but he said Senate colleagues respected Graham for that.
7: He was somebody that most Democrats liked. Some didn't, but most Democrats like, and just about all of the Republicans like Lindsey. He got along with everybody.
6: Graham spent decades in the Senate, starting in 2003, succeeding retiring South Carolina Senator Strom Thurmond. Gernal Scott, Fox News.
5: The president ordered flags lowered to half-staff on federal buildings and military installations. No cause of death revealed, other than Graham died after a brief illness. He was 71. Republicans are scrambling to find a replacement for his critical Senate seat.
8: Joe Wilson, the Republican congressman from South Carolina, he's already indicated, he said, I will stay in the House to protect that narrow margin. Somebody like Nancy Mace, who ran unsuccessfully for the Republican nomination for governor, she's already indicated that she might want to get in. But if you take somebody from the House, then you hurt that mathematical equation over there. Now, what you could do is appoint a caretaker senator and then have somebody run in a primary. They're going to have a snap lightning primary here in about 4 weeks. And then whoever that nominee is, if they win in November, then they would serve out the balance of that term come January.
5: Fox's Chad Pergram in Washington. Graham's death raises GOP concerns about passing the president's agenda before the midterms. 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
5: The U.S. launched major airstrikes today across Iran after that country attacked a container ship in the Strait of Hormuz, forcing its crew to abandon the vessel. U.S. Central Command says U.S. hit about 140 targets, including missile and drone launch sites. Iran retaliated with missile and drone attacks targeting countries hosting U.S. forces. And the latest escalation threatens the ceasefire efforts and heightens concerns over security in the Strait of Hormuz, a critical global oil shipping route. Missouri is in recovery mode after deadly flash flooding.
13: More than 350 people were rescued throughout the day Friday, including 202 campers and staff from Camp Tomsock, where 8 Black Hawk helicopters were flown in to help evacuate those stranded campers and bring them to safety. Yesterday, one person confirmed dead, a 23-year-old woman out of Crawford County who was swept away by floodwaters. On the weather front, conditions expected to be summer-like with highs in the 80s and 90s, with dry time, little chances for rain in the days ahead. In southeastern Missouri, I'm meteorologist Jane Minar, Fox Weather.
5: And it turns out that your first name may shape someone's opinion of you before you even say hello.
14: A new survey of 2,000 Americans finds nearly one in five people admit they make assumptions about someone based solely on that person's first name. Karen topped the list of names carrying the most negative connotations, followed by Chad, Donald, John, and Damian. Gen Z was the generation most likely to judge someone by name alone. The Talker Research Survey also found 42% of Americans don't feel their first name reflects who they are, and one in five say they'd actually like to change it. Pam Husso, Fox News.
5: And Disney's live-action Mona tops the box office, but with a disappointing $43 million in domestic debut. I'm Carmen Roberts. This is Fox News.
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15: I want to share some money management principles that I have learned over many years. 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That's easy to say, but some people really struggle with the idea of managing their spending habits. By not managing your spending habits, it's almost impossible to avoid the use of debt. Unmanaged debt can be very destructive to your overall finances. We encourage everyone to build liquidity because having a savings account for those unexpected emergencies is essential. Having 3 to 6 months of expenses is the target. Establishing long-term goals is fundamental to being successful with any financial strategy. Those individuals who manage their life according to these money management principles should experience contentment under all circumstances, confidence in your financial decision-making process, communication at all levels, and then with those three, you can maximize the generosity of your time, your talent, and your treasure.
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16: Hi, everyone. So glad you're there. It's the Brian Kilmeade Show. It's been a real big week, right? There's a lot going on. At 250, we started the week celebrating 250 years of America. It's really not going to stop just because the July 4th birthday is done. If you think about it, things got really tough after the Declaration. And we'll discuss that. In fact, I'll do that Saturday night in Pensacola, Florida. History, Liberty, and Laughs. Patriotic, motivational, inspirational night. Howie Kurtz is going to be with us. Break down the media coverage of this Plattner situation. Remember, the New York Times soft-pedaled all his background. Nobody really background-checked him. All the people that endorsed him. And now he's imploded. Dennis Ross is going to be here in a matter of moments, breaking down what's happening in the Middle East as it looks like we're back to war. So let's get to the big three.
17: Number three.
18: It was important to be there and to see the actual facts laid out, Bill, because there was so much stuff that, amidst the noise and the internet chatter that was laid out that, I had never heard and makes this case very cut and dry to me.
16: Charlie Kirk's murder hearing counting, counting anyone with a half a brain that will see all the conspiracy theories that don't lead to Tyler Robinson or a waste of time. Tyler Robinson did it. His parents know it. His lover turned him in and his estate's witness. But yet, people are making money off conspiracy theories that are baseless. It is sickening.
17: Number two.
19: The trash took itself out tonight. People in Maine have a chance to really vote on someone that's not a total a piece of trash. Adios, trash bag.
16: Yup, Senator Fetterman, fellow Democrat, talking about Graham Plattner. We wish you, we never knew you. The most problematic nominee in modern history reluctantly bows out in Maine. What it means for the Dems' desperate hopes to flip that seat and take the Senate.
17: Number one.
20: The basic deal that we cut was, we'll lift our blockade if you stop shooting at ships. But if you shoot at ships, we're going to knock the hell out of them, and it's that simple.
16: The Vice President of the United States, here we go again. U.S. hits 150 sites in 48 hours as the MOU is history and never worth the 2 pages it was printed on, in my view. Meanwhile, Iran still won't give up the strait. Why an escalation is in the cards and affect oil prices in the short term, but in my view, worth it. Ambassador Dennis Ross, you were equally chagrined when the MOU was put out there. It was a way to get to the table, perhaps, in the best scenario, but now it seems to be gone, right?
21: It seems to be gone. I mean, look, it's always a challenge. I'm saying that deliberately to negotiate with the Iranians because the Iranians have a certain DNA when it comes to negotiations, which is buy time. Stretch it, always focus on their needs, never on supposedly what they're prepared to agree to in terms of giving things up. And the MOU, I will just say from a negotiator's perspective, I never quite said it this way to you. You said my chagrin was right. When I read it, I knew it was an Iranian paper. It would never have been drafted with every single point had within it a hook to what the Iranians wanted. And the sequence was, the truth is, we couldn't get anything on the nuclear issue until after they had commitments on the extent of sanctions relief. That had to be worked out in advance before they did anything on the nuclear issue. So the whole thing was structured to serve their interests. The great irony, and you've heard me say it before, one thing about the Iranians, they never know when to say when. They had a document that basically served their interests, but the one thing we got from it was the straits were supposed to be open. The vice president, I think wasn't giving you the full picture in the soundbite you just had. It wasn't just, if it was just a trade for we lift the blockade, they let things go through in the strait, that would have been fine. But it was we lift the blockade, we provide waivers for their sale of oil, we allow them to not only sell their oil, but to get dollars for it, to repatriate the dollars within their banking system. These were huge gives to them. And the one thing we were supposed to get was the opening of the straits. And in the end, they didn't provide it. So that explains why we are where we are.
16: So they had a great deal. They weren't smart enough to realize it because they desperately want the strait as much as they want nuclear weapons. But the other thing is, I think, Ambassador, is that we should just give up on talking to the foreign minister and speaker. The guy making the decisions is the IRGC commander, Ahmed Vahidi. So why are we even talking to anybody else? I know he's a terrible person, but if he's going to upend every decision that maybe the speaker and the foreign minister recognize, would you recognize, which is the best deal you could possibly have gotten, they got, at least for 60 days, why are we even dealing with them to begin with?
21: Well, because that's who they presented. B, the Revolutionary Guard leader of Vahidi probably didn't want to be seen as negotiating. The irony is when you negotiate, in the end, even the Iranians have to make some concessions.
16: Yeah.
21: And he doesn't want to be the target of those who attack those who make concessions. It is interesting. They have a hardline faction led by Jalili, a former negotiator, that were attacking in the procession, the funeral procession, attacking Pazeski and the president. In some cases, throwing things at him. And they were criticized. But it shows you there's a hardline faction, and in a sense, this week,
16: I'm sorry, you said they were throwing things at the president?
21: Yeah.
16: At the funeral?
21: Not just yelling at him. Yeah. Yeah. So think about, you had 6 days which built up a kind of momentum of its own and reinforced the real principalists, so the real hardliners, who believe that, with ideology, just hang tough and eventually things will go your way. And it doesn't matter what the consequences are for the Iranian public. Pezeshkian is one of those who realizes, look, if you have a total collapse of the Iranian economy, the Islamic Republic may not survive. So he wanted these things to be worked out. Ghalibaf, the speaker of the parliament, he seemed to understand that as well. But in the end, your point is right. Who are the decision makers? And Ghalibaf and Arachi were not the decision makers.
16: Here's what the president said. He said a lot. Cut four.
0: Oil is going to be very free, very easy, and it's going to happen very fast. We have the Hormuz Strait. The boats have pulled out. I mean, there's a gusher of oil right now. We have a lot of oil. And anything that happens is going to happen very fast. We're not looking for long term.
16: But they are looking for a multi-day event. They've already hit 150 sites in 2 days. They've blown up 21 of these ships, 21 of these smaller vessels. They're targeting their air defense systems and coastal infrastructure, as well as missile sites and drone sites in the area. The one thing I would love to do militarily is take over the strait and run it and allow people to get their, get the oil and get those tankers through there. But right now, we could blockade the blockade, but right now we're letting them threaten all these vessels?
21: Yeah, look, Brian, everything we're hitting is fine, except all those areas that we're hitting, we hit before. And they had been able to begin to reconstitute their ability to operate from there and to fire on the ship. So it shows you, it reminds me in a lot of ways, too often I was saying, well, we hit 13,000 targets. That's like body counts. The question is not the numbers you're hitting. The question is, what is it that you're hitting that changes the character of their ability to threaten? If you can do that, and to be honest, I'm just not sure what it would take at this point. I do think if we could open up the straits, it takes away completely their leverage. And at that point, the president could legitimately then declare victory. Now, the problem, and you and I had this discussion early on, and you actually, if you recall, you said, look, it's not so easy to do. They got lots of drones. They got lots of cruise missiles. You have to guarantee this almost 100%. Maybe you can guarantee it 90-95%, but if you own a $100 million ship and you're going to have to pay, millions of dollars just for insurance, how willing are you to risk it if you don't have a really high degree of confidence? So it is the one thing we could do that would completely take away their leverage. And more than that,

0: 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Happy birthday, America.
1: They run that risk. Now, I'll tell you, having spoken to a number of them, I mean, even this week, none of them want sanctions to be lifted on the Iranians.
2: Wow.
1: Okay. Really interesting to me. None of them. And that tells you, if we could get the straits open, and then the president declares success, the interesting thing about that is then you don't have to give the Iranians a thing. And then the inner contradictions, this collapsed economy, then the inner contradictions come back into play. And yes, this is a regime that will kill as many as it has to kill. We've seen that. But if they have all these inner contradictions, and even some of those that back the regime or those in the besieged, and they're not getting water, or they're not getting electricity, or their money is valueless, at a certain point, they begin to defect. So the best outcome is an outcome where we give them nothing economically, and you let the inner contradictions play on themselves. We can't by military force end this regime. We've seen that. But we can if we have a strategy, and we're not giving them an economic lifeline. The chances of it coming down over time, maybe in a year or two, that goes up dramatically in my estimation.
2: The other thing is the amount of leaders a day of between 20 and 50 have been killed, the Ayatollah being the highest profile name. If that starts happening again to the ones that have survived, maybe they'll say to themselves, I have to do a deal or else my days are done.
1: That could be. And by the way, if they lost their card, if they lost the lever of the strait, which they're determined, what you quoted from
2: the ISW.
1: Yeah, what you quoted from them is right. They are determined. I mean, think about it. The MOU basically was telling them, you're going to get to manage this. And it wasn't good enough. It wasn't good enough. They wanted to say, no, we have control right now. And we're proving to everybody we have control. And so they brought this on themselves. But you're right. If you can take away the lever, and they know, they can see what I was describing about how bad the economic situation is, then you increase the chance that you actually would get a deal. You know, I would say one other thing, Brian. When it comes to the nuclear issue, if you can't get a deal, we should have a position that if we see them beginning to extract anything at any of the sites, there's more than one site where we think the highly enriched uranium is, they need to know we'll hit that site. We will bomb it as soon as we see any indication that they're doing anything.
2: Right, and that's what's so different about any other administration. We would send inspectors in, we'd give more sanctions, but this administration says, no, we will hit it, because nobody else has ever hit Iran.
1: That's right. No, we took away, started with the Israelis, taking away their sense of impunity. One thing that would make it more credible is if we could get Democrats to say, look, the last thing we want to see is Iran with nuclear weapons.
2: It'll be great.
1: And if we see them extracting, we're prepared to bomb too. It would be nice. You know, I would like to see Secretary Rubio deal with some of his former colleagues and sort of work out quietly. You don't have to broadcast it, but work it out quietly. You know, they can still say, we think there should be war powers involved.
2: Yeah.
1: They can still say, we have questions about this. We didn't think the end game was right. We didn't see the strategy. But we agree. Iran shouldn't have, this regime should not have nuclear weapons.
2: I want to get you to Rahm Emanuel. It's so disappointing because
1: yeah.
2: People say, oh, he's a moderate. He's going to run, see if he has a lane. He thought it was necessary to essentially say, if I'm elected, Israel, you're not going to get weapons from us. You'll buy it like everybody else. We'll have a 23-state solution, not an Israeli solution. The special relationship is over. Cut 14.
3: The prime minister and his government have led Israel into a dead end. For too long, American policy towards Israel operated under the assumption that the best thing Washington can do for Jerusalem is to blindly, to silently stand behind your government. Without conditions, without demands, without consequences, even when we disagreed, Israel will be alone if its leaders choose to attempt to annex the West Bank. America cannot and it will not be complicit or complacent in that endeavor.
2: And the other stuff, I could give you the whole speech, but what are your thoughts about that? How does that resonate in Israel?
1: I think the environment in Israel, and I'm having just come back from a month there, the environment in Israel is highly polarized between support for the prime minister and opposition to the prime minister. Close to 60% of the

0: Israeli public do not want him to run for re-election. So in many ways, what Rahm Emanuel was saying was absolutely striking a chord with many Israelis and with those who support Prime Minister Netanyahu. Obviously, it was not. One thing I'll just note about the speech that was interesting that didn't get attention that it should have. You know, he took account of all the Israeli fears and the justification, the doubts they have, given the past. But he also, for the first time, he put the onus on the Arabs and the Palestinians, too. Yes, he was putting the onus on the Israelis. One of the things that has bedeviled this process and one of the reasons we didn't succeed is because nothing was ever required of the Palestinians and the Arabs. He was doing that. That I would like to see much more of that done in this country.
1: Yeah. The anti-Israel feeling is just really disturbing, though. Dennis Ross, you're all over it. William Davidson, Distinguished Fellow, Washington Institute for Near East Policy. Thanks so much, Dennis. I'll talk to you soon.
0: All right. Thank you.
1: Back in a moment.
2: It's Brian Kilmeade.
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13: Have you ever felt like the weight of the world rested on your shoulders? This was an overwhelming burden one soldier would learn to bear. Russia, 1983. Stanislav Petrov was the duty officer at one of the Soviet Union's missile detection facilities, when on September 26th, his monitors detected what appeared to be five U.S. missiles heading towards his homeland. With little time to act, Petrov faced a crucial choice of whether to report the possible threat to his superiors, who in turn would launch a counterattack that would lead to all-out nuclear war. In the end, Petrov would treat the readings as a false alarm, which was later proven true after it was determined that satellites had mistaken the reflection of the sun off of clouds for attacking missiles. While initially reprimanded by his superiors, Petrov would later gain international recognition for his decision that veritably saved the world. And yet, he would humbly brush aside such praise, eventually leaving the military to care for his ailing wife and live as a simple farmer before ultimately passing away in 2017 at the age of 77. How might we, like Stanislav Petrov, be instruments of peace in a world threatened by destruction for more than just nuclear weapons?
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0: more you listen, the more you'll know. It's Brian Kilmeade.
1: Yeah, so I would just, at the end of that interview, I wanted to give Dennis Ross more time. But Rahm Emanuel went over to Israel and just basically ripped the country. Not even acknowledging October 7th and the reaction, pointing out that civilians have died, but it's never been the target. I thought a Jewish guy on the left might be pushing back against the anti-Semitism and the anti-Israel attitude on the left. Instead, he goes to Israel and says, I'm out. You know, if he wanted to say, I don't like Netanyahu, but man, you give me a government that is X, Y, and Z, annexing the West Bank, I don't think, you know, there might be some talk about extreme conservatives annexing the West Bank, but I don't think Trump's for that either. I don't think Reagan was for that. Either Bush was for annexing the West Bank. But what's going on in Gaza, that could have been your focus. Could have been the fact that Hamas has not lived up to its word. Maybe you could have brought that up a little bit, but instead, all I hear is anti-Israel stuff. And if Rahm Emanuel's anti-Israel, there won't be one Democrat pro-Israel.

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2: News. I'm Roger Stern. Kind words today from President Trump on the passing of South Carolina Republican Senator Lindsey Graham, a key Trump ally.
3: What a terrible loss it is. 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He was a natural politician. 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When he didn't, he was very tough. He was a tough cookie, too.
2: Trump on NBC's Meet the Press. Graham died unexpectedly after a brief illness at age 71. And Israeli Prime Minister Benjamin Netanyahu saying this on Meet the Press.
4: I think America has lost a great patriot. 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
2: Now the news, Iran and the U.S. both claim control of the Strait of Hormuz. America.
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10: What lengths would you be willing to go to for the sake of freedom? This was a heavy question one man would bravely conquer. South Carolina, 1862. 23-year-old sailor Robert Smalls was one of seven enslaved crew members aboard the CSS Planter who seized their opportunity for freedom by commandeering the steamship before retrieving their family members who were waiting ashore. Knowledgeable of local mine paths and nautical codes, Smalls was able to deceive Confederate forces as he painstakingly navigated the planter towards the nearby Union naval blockade, to whom he gifted his vessel to be used against his now former oppressors. Such was the impression Smalls had made that he not only heroically served the Union in the Civil War, but was also named the first African-American captain of a military vessel aboard the very ship he stole. After the war, Smalls would use his military pension to bolster his brethren during the Reconstruction era and go on to serve as a state and national member of the House of Representatives, during which time he authored legislation that established the first free compulsory public school system in the United States. Robert Smalls would pass away at the age of 75 from natural causes in 1915, leaving behind a legacy of selfless service in the face of suffering.
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10: Would you willingly risk death for the good of your countrymen? This was the overwhelming patriotism one man heroically possessed. Poland, 1940. Underground resistance leader Witold Pilecki was given a selfless mission to infiltrate and report on the conditions his compatriots faced while imprisoned in the infamous death camp, Auschwitz. To do so, Pilecki willingly allowed himself to be arrested by the Nazis during a street roundup in Warsaw. Once inside, Pilecki not only established an underground resistance within the camp, but also assisted in escapes, even giving up his own early escape plans for an inmate in greater danger. Eventually, though, Pilecki made a 100-kilometer escape journey on foot in 1943, after which he prepared an exhaustive report for Allied forces, which was tragically ignored and regarded as too horrifying to be true. Furthermore, even after the Nazi occupation, Pilecki faced further imprisonment by the Polish communist regime, who would unjustly execute him after a sham trial in 1948. However, Witold Pilecki would gain the recognition he deserved when his true story was released after the fall of communism, earning him the acclaim of his fellow countrymen, who forever remember him as a symbol of selfless patriotism.
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0: If you're interested in it, Brian's talking about it. You're with Brian Kilmeade.
1: He'll be remembered, a guy that spent 10 years in Kick, the platform. That's the Predator's paradise. He defiled his marriage and sent sexual messages to women as a newlywed, you know, and all the things he said. Now, he gets to go away. He can go back online. He can go around doing all the kinds of things. But, the trash took itself out tonight. And now, finally, people in Maine have a chance to really vote on someone that's not a total a piece of trash. And now, adios, trash bag.
2: Senator John Fetterman last night doing instant analysis on the 8 o'clock show after finding out that Graham Plattner took 12 minutes to say, I didn't do anything wrong, but I'm not going to run anymore because everyone took their funding away in support. Howie Kurtz joins us now, Fox News political analyst and host, and he also has his own podcast, Media Buzz, Meter podcast. Howard, welcome back. I think John Fetterman's right on the money, and he's about the only Democrat to say it that bluntly.
3: No, the Democrats are furious with Graham Plattner. But, Brian, I largely blame the left-leaning mainstream media for creating the myth of Graham Plattner. You know, he is the salt of the earth, oyster man. Well, that was BS. He only sells oysters to his mother. Yes, he was a combat veteran. He came back. He drinks too much. He has PTSD. But you could see, and I said this, and I wasn't alone from the beginning, that this guy had a boatload of baggage and more stuff was going to come out. And the people who should be most embarrassed are at the New York Times, which when one of his ex-girlfriends came out and talked about how he pulled her out of a car and twisted her arm and locked her in a room, they kind of raised questions about her credibility, Lindsay Fifield, because she was a Republican. So the whole believe all women thing, apparently it doesn't matter if you're a Republican.
2: Which is crazy. You know, Michelle Goldberg, I don't know if you know her, but she came out in the New York Times as a columnist. She says she did a mea culpa. She said she fell. She goes, I have to blame myself. I can't leave myself out of the blame. She said she had been impressed by Plattner's political charisma and previously portrayed him as misunderstood. She acknowledged that she wrote Plattner was nothing like the edgelord character I encountered online. She now says the assessment was wrong. If anything, he seems to be significantly worse than she thought. So she did a mea culpa, but admitted in the New York Times in her column, she was very kind to him. She fell under his spell.
3: It's magic, Brian. Well, good for Michelle Goldberg for doing the mea culpa. I think a lot of people need to do that, including the dummies in the Democratic Party who thought this guy would be an ideal candidate. You know, the thinking was, well, he's a fighter and we need a fighter. And he defied his aide's advice. Okay, if you're going to bow out, he finally bows out last night. Then you should, you know, for one thing, he never said he took any responsibility for having made a single mistake. I regret, you know, the things that you say when you're under fire. And secondly, he just seemed angry. And the fact that when Politico talked to the latest accuser, Jenny Rasko, daughter of a former Maine governor, who's a Democrat and who agrees with Plattner on policy stuff, only then did the story explode. And even then, he took his time getting out of the race.
2: So I want you to hear. So the question everyone asks is, did anyone do a background check of this guy? Did anyone do an opposition research on this guy who got maybe 72% of the vote? Still, with all this stuff, except for the latest revelation, people in Maine didn't care. They still wanted him. So listen to the give and take about the two people responsible for the background check who called him the hero of the moment. Cut 32.
4: Did the vetting process turn up the tattoo that became so controversial?
5: No.
4: The Reddit posts, did that turn up in the vetting process?
5: The firm sent us a thing and it had some of the posts, but it didn't have all of them.
2: And he just giggled through it. They promised to go through it.
3: All these liberals, Brian.
2: Yeah.
3: Elizabeth Warren, Bernie Sanders, who looked the other way. I mean, the Nazi tattoo, one of the ex-girlfriends said, yeah, we discussed it, and he knew what it was. That was a giant neon red light. about this guy's candidacy was going to be in trouble. And of course, the reason we're spending so much time talking about it is if the Democrats don't win Maine, then I think Susan Collins' chances of getting reelected again are improved by this whole fiasco, then they can't, there's no way they can take control of the Senate. But yeah, a lot of people fell for the act, and I don't think he showed even a modicum of grace in pulling out of the race.
2: Yeah, I mean, if you want to hear some of that, we took the whole thing. I don't even think CNN took the whole thing. Here's why he said, so all this stuff comes out, and we don't even, evidently there's another woman that's coming forward. I'm not sure if she's still going to do it. And then, of course, you have the revelations on the teen site that he only got off of a few weeks ago. Here's what he said, though, that he's getting out. Cut 31.
6: Much like October, when the first attack started, much like the news that was created the week before the primary, there is a reason that this is happening now. I only have until July 13th until I am officially the nominee. This was the last week to try to get me off of the ballot. And that's why this is occurring. It's not the false allegations, though, that have brought us to where we are. It's the fact that they are being used by the political establishment to put structural pressure on us. We live in a political system that is not built for normal people. It is a system that is built structurally to make sure that movements like ours cannot flourish, that if they begin to succeed, they can be crushed.
2: Do you think he even believes this? Do you think he believes this?
3: Now, boo-hoo, you know. Look, I guess he's trying to go out with a blast at everybody else. It's the Democratic Party establishment. The Democrats were behind this guy until supporting him became untenable. And then Elizabeth Warren and the others say, oh, well, yeah, you know, we got to run the other way. He continues to deny this. But, you know, now that we have, these are people who were ex-girlfriends of his. There were texts, there were photos. The idea that he would say that none of this happened absolutely doesn't pass the smell test.
2: So when you have another problematic candidate, in my view, and that's Abdul Syed, I mean, he called himself a doctor. He's not even a doctor. People say, well, what's the big deal? And then we have his radical views. Basically, we deserve 9/11. You know, he says he's not a socialist, but almost everything he stands for is socialist. He also trumpets the positiveness about Sharia law. So, I mean, just take a listen to some of what he said. When pressed, are you even, and by the way, this is the leading Democratic contender to be the Democratic nominee to go against Mike Rogers and try to keep that seat for Democrats. So it's an extremely impactful seat. Cut 39.
7: You got attacked by your rivals for calling yourself a physician, not just a doctor, even though you don't have a valid state medical license in New York or Michigan, which apparently is what you need legally to call yourself a physician. Do you wish you'd just stuck to calling yourself a doctor, which you are, to avoid all of this controversy and attacks on your physician status?
8: You know, at the end of the day, it's not about whether or not I'm a physician or a doctor. The question is, can you see a doctor? It's not about my education. It's about whether or not your kid gets good at education. So,
7: well,
8: I'm just not spending
7: time. That's a good
8: time.
7: Line, but people would say it's also about, did you tell the truth?
8: Well, I would say that I was the health director for the city of Detroit. I've done more to provide more people health care or eliminate their medical debt than most doctors have done in their practice career.
2: Is that an answer? Fake doctor?
3: I don't care what the hell he calls himself. What troubles me with these socialists who have won in places like New York with the help of Zohar Mamdani and even in Colorado is, I mean, they're kind of a fringe element, but they've said some really ugly things, including saying that Israel doesn't have a right to exist, saying defund the police, defund the prisons. You know, they try to dance around it now. And so they are getting so much publicity, as I understand, it's not the whole Democratic Party, but it's certainly ruining the image of the Democratic Party, pushing the party to the left, especially the anti-Israel stuff. And, you know, in a low turnout primary, they're able to get more voters out. But, you know, it's also true, I think, that the Democrats, sadly, from my point of view, are becoming an anti-Israel party that's become kind of a litmus test. And, you know, Israel has its faults. And you were talking earlier about, you know, you can criticize the Netanyahu government, but it's our ally against horrible terror states like Iran.
2: So, yeah, I want you to hear what he said about Israel. Do they have a right to exist? Cut 42.
9: The question about a right to exist, it's interesting because nobody's ever asked me whether or not I believe Palestine has a right to exist. Every single president who served has said that they believe in a two-state solution. Israel exists. The question is whether or not we want a politics where our money is sent over to Israel to do genocide and apartheid instead of investing in our own kids.
10: You say it exists, but does it have a right to?
9: No, I didn't say that. I just said the question of Israel's existence is not a question. I'm not going to play this gotcha game about whether or not it has a right to exist.
2: It's a really simple answer.
3: There's yes and there's no. It's not a gotcha game. And, you know, a lot of them use this phrase, from the river to the sea, which means we have a map in which the Israelis have a right to exist. Now, I think the Palestinians need a territory, too, and Bibi hasn't been very hot on that. But, boy, you know, when somebody's trying to dance around a question, and the question gets asked three times, and you don't get a straight answer, I think a little light bulb should go off.
2: Howie, it's also the extreme right. There's the extreme right in the Republican Party that doesn't seem pro-Israel, very anti-Israel. What's going on here?
3: That's troubling to me, that it's not only limited to the Democratic Party. But, you know, the idea that there are some on the extreme right who also look the other way, for example, all of the scandalous allegations against Ken Paxton, who was impeached by his own party in Texas, but acquitted, had settled federal charges. You know, if you flip the party ID, Brian, if Ken Paxton was a Democrat, the Republicans would be all over him. And if Graham Plattner had been a Republican, the Democrats would have been all over him. So there's no shortage of hypocrisy in politics. But I think the ones with the real trouble now, since the GOP controls everything, including the White House, is these upcoming midterms. And they look like they were sort of on a glide path. And now I think they're in real trouble, in part because of exactly what we're talking about.
2: And just on that, for the record, I think John Cornyn is one of the classiest guys in Washington. You know, he's a very good guy, former judge, just wants to get things done. I think it really, really hurt the Republican. They thought he was a friend. I think it really was a gut punch to the Republican Party when President went for Paxton over him and Paxton ends up getting it. But then people have told me in Texas he was going to get it anyway.
3: Well, everybody hates incumbents now. There are a lot of frustrated voters, particularly on the Democratic side, who feel like all they get from Washington is hot air and promises that are never kept. So fairly or unfairly, some very good members are going down or have gone down because no matter how good a record they may have, depending on your political point of view, they seem like they're part of the establishment.
2: Howie, do you think that it'll ever, from your experience in Washington, do you think that it would ever be a plus for someone to start cutting deals, let's say on immigration, on missile defense, the Golden Dome, for example? Do you ever see a time when we're during the Clinton era, maybe it was that a necessity, both sides are kind of working together, it was in vogue? Do you see a time in which that comes back?
3: I wish I could say yes, but everything is so polarized now, right now, Brian. I mean, there was a bipartisan bill that easily passed from both parties to help people with housing. And then Donald Trump is going to sign it. And he says, no, I'm not going to sign this until you give me this other bill, the Save America bill. So, you know, I think the American people, the bulk of them, people were not sort of hard core partisans of either the right or the left, would love to see some cooperation and get things done. I mean, the Republicans have the concern of saying, what are they going to run on for the last year and a half? How many bills have they delivered other than, you know, the Epstein files and all the things that have been talked about, all those controversies? So I think there'll come a time, but it's not going to be for the next couple of years. Everything is, it's all about demonizing the other side. And, you know, a lot of this takes place online. Average voters on you know, X or Instagram or Snapchat all the time. But I'm not optimistic. It just seems like a swamp, as the president once called it.
2: This podcast, the Media Buzz Meter. Howie Kurtz, always great to have you on. Appreciate it.
3: Thank you, Brian.
2: You got it. Listen, we'll take a short time out and take some calls. 1-866-408-7669. 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
20: Can weapons of war be turned into instruments of peace? This was an intriguing contradiction one man sought to reconcile. Japan, 1942. Martial artist Morihei Ueshiba had gained renown as an invincible warrior amongst the soldiers he helped to train. However, he began to feel a strange dissatisfaction and hatred for conflict. And although he would never forsake his training, Ueshiba sought to find a way to use his skills to unite rather than divide. It was during the worst fighting of World War II that Ueshiba experienced a vision, during which he concluded that the real way of a warrior is the art of peace. Armed with this revelation, Ueshiba dedicated himself to creating a new martial art that one could use to protect themselves without injuring an opponent. And it was after constant refinement that he would give his new system a name, Aikido, which translates to the way of unifying energy, as the techniques he created would allow one to blend with an attacker rather than crush or destroy them. Morihei Ueshiba would continue to promote his art of peace until ultimately passing away in 1969. And yet, there are over 2 million Aikido practitioners worldwide that aim to keep his unique spirit of unity alive.
19: Search Daily Deviation at Newstalk989.com for more with producer Max.
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1: I have been urging the Trump administration and Pentagon to invest more in our partnership so that our military can learn the lessons of this war in Ukraine and so that our country can benefit from their technologies to defend everything from civilian infrastructure like football stadiums and water systems to our military bases and embassies in the Middle East and in our home country. I'm hopeful that they'll make progress on that this year. It has strong bipartisan support.
2: And by the way, he's talking about Ukraine, Senator Chris Coons, and they have done that. And no offense, Senator, that was a positive statement, but they are doing that already without your help. And it was along with our intelligence apparatus to help coach and execute Ukraine's push to blow up the refineries inside Russia. And it's flat out been a game changer with the amount of drones and defensive drones and attack drones that they've been able to put together, along with blowing up the Navy, which they blew up another two ships yesterday. They have been hitting drone strikes. They took out, they've been hitting drone strikes regularly and blew up a bunch of vessels over the last 3 days. They also, thanks to Zelensky, had a great line. He was asked about having talks with Putin in Moscow. He says, I won't go to Moscow. It's too dangerous with all the Ukrainian drones flying around. It's true. They're actually blowing up things in the nation's capital. Why? Because they want to make them uncomfortable in places that want to ignore the fact that they're at war. And the Russians wanted the normal people to not think they're at war. But their economy is so anemic, instead of growing at 1.4%, which is terrible, it is now growing at 0.4%. 91,000 businesses have gone bankrupt, can't make their payments to banks. Now think about this. You got banks lending to businesses. If the businesses can't pay the banks back, then the banks can take their assets, but it never adds up. So that's going to compound itself and maybe put them into crisis. Yesterday, it became clear the president spoke to Vladimir Putin on Saturday because he likes speaking to the president before the president speaks with Zelensky. And this time it didn't work. They spoke for 45 minutes. The Russian president didn't get off the phone happy. And when President Trump had a chance to see the Ukrainian president up close and personal, he was extremely nice. Cut 24.
3: Will you allow Europe to make Patriot interceptors in Europe? Are you comfortable with licensing that technology?
4: About what?
3: No. Patriot interceptors to be made in Europe.
4: And you're talking with respect to Ukraine. Well, we're going to talk about that. You know, look, it's a defensive weapon, which I like better than an offensive weapon. It's the best. So one of the things we're going to be talking about is we're going to give a license to you to make Patriots. That's pretty cool, right?
5: Larry.
4: This way you can't complain that we're not giving them enough. It's a make them yourself. We haven't informed the company of that yet, but that'll work out all right. You know, sure, they'll be thrilled. But, you know, they'll be able to do it. You'll be able to figure that out.
2: He said, went on to say, Zelensky's done an amazing job and is an extremely effective leader. So they're going to give license to make the Patriots. The way I understand it, it'll still take about a year to get it going. So in the short term, they need some batteries now. It'll work. Because everything else, they are moving on all cylinders. They are really punishing our enemy, and that is Russia. Listen to the Brian Kilmeade Show. 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
9: The passing of Lindsey Graham. I'm Roger Stern, Fox News. President Trump mourning the death of South Carolina Republican Senator Lindsey Graham, who passed overnight from what his office says was a brief and sudden illness. Here's Fox's Alex Hogan at the White House.
10: Flags here at the White House North Lawn have been lowered to half staff following the death of Senator Lindsey Graham. President Trump reacting to the news early this morning, writing in part that he was always working and was a true American patriot. Lindsey will be greatly missed. The president says the two also spoke just last night. The Republican traveled the world advocating for a more aggressive U.S. foreign policy and advised the president on matters like Iran and Russia. The 71-year-old had just announced plans to move forward on a package of Russian sanctions. And Ukrainian President Volodymyr Zelensky called the senator a true defender of freedom.
9: As for Graham's death, emergency responders reportedly received a call about a cardiac arrest. Colleagues of the senator from South Carolina offering condolences. Here's Fox's Madeline Rivera.
11: Graham had aligned with President Trump more closely in recent years, but he was also known for working with Democrats on certain issues like immigration and the judiciary. Senate Democratic Whip Dick Durbin saying he knew the DREAM Act was my most important bill. He was the only Republican who would co-sponsor it for years. I will never forget it. GOP Senator Mike Lee talked about the challenges ahead on Sunday Morning Futures.
12: There are plans of succession in place, of course, and I'm sure those will unfold in the coming days and weeks. Nonetheless, the impact of this can't be overstated.
11: Republicans had been counting on Graham's vote to help clear Blanchard's nomination out of the Senate Judiciary Committee.
9: The senator's death could make it more difficult for Republicans to advance the Save America Act, the budget reconciliation progress. 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
9: The U.S. military insists the Strait of Hormuz remains open to shipping, despite the Iranian Revolutionary Guard declaring it closed. This after Iran fired on a container ship in the waterway yesterday.
16: The U.S. assault on Iran escalated again after word came of the Iranian attack. The ship was a vessel from Cyprus, with the attack leaving the ship on fire and with a crew member missing. Republican Senator Jim Himes of Indiana sits on the Armed Services Committee. He said on Fox News Sunday, the U.S. Central Command assured the Strait of Hormuz is passable.
17: And we will use the military to do whatever necessary to allow the straits to be cleared. Iran cannot toll the straits. They cannot control the straits. They cannot block the strait.
16: The military's assessment came as Iran promised to target additional ships until calm in the region is restored. Grinnell Scott, Fox News.
9: Much of Florida under a heat advisory as dust from the Sahara Desert blankets parts of the South. Fox Weather's Brandi Campbell in Miami.
18: Much of it is actually over South Florida, but as we get into this next week, it's going to continue creeping north. Some states like Texas, maybe Louisiana, may start to see some of it impact their coastline as well. It can impact air quality, causing some health issues for some, and it can also limit storm development, leading to less afternoon showers. But in general, the dust could cause it to feel even hotter. We are expecting temperatures to reach the mid-90s across South Florida, more specifically Southeast Florida, but the feels like temperature could reach up to 108 degrees.
9: The Sahara dust expected to stick around through most of the week. Seattle Seahawks have been sold to the Kozlov family for a reported $9.6 billion. That still requires approval from the NFL. I'm Roger Stern, and this is Fox News.
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1: You're damn right it is, and we are fired up in this hour to bring on Byron Donalds, frontrunner, to be the next governor in the great state of Florida. But long before BD gets here, we're going to have some you and me time. 888-788-9910. This being Fox Across America, your home for top shelf radio in a bottom feeding political world. 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
2: Correct the mundo.
1: But we'll do our best. As I said, we will adhere to the only rule that we ever enforce on this program, which is that anyone is welcome. I am a conservative, okay? Unapologetically so. It's not a conservative talk show. It is an American talk show.
2: Freedom!
1: And all that means is you can be a Republican or a Democrat or a Libertarian or an Independent. You could be a member of the Whig Party like Maxine Waters. Nobody cares. Just don't be a bang. There it is. So fired up to get BD on. We'll talk everything. Iran, politics, Graham Plattner, that whole mess. There's a lot to get to. But the common refrain today, specifically today, is pretty upbeat. Okay, we've been covering the Trump accounts a lot. And the reason we're doing it, there's not getting a lot of love out there anywhere in the media, but the Trump accounts matter. Why do they matter? Because they improve your quality of life. Okay, if a kid gets $1,000 in the bank today and throws $10 a week in there till he's 18 years old, that kid will grow up to be a millionaire. So you could be the brokest guy listening right now. Throw $10 a week in the bank for your kid. He's going to grow up to be a millionaire. That's a huge deal. It's a conversation we've never really had collectively as a country. Trump doing things like cutting taxes on tips and Social Security, really big deal. There have been tangible improvements to the quality of life in this country under Donald Trump that we don't really pay attention to. Why? Because they're not that exciting. People like scandals. People like sensationalism. The Graham Plattner story is great for politics, and I enjoy it because it exposes just how morally bankrupt the Democrats are. But does the Graham Plattner story really affect you in your day-to-day life? No. The things like investing in your kids do. The things like securing the border do. You know, the things like probably finding an off-ramp in Iran do. But I'm going to be upfront with you. It doesn't sound like Donald Trump is going to find that off-ramp anytime soon. It sounds like he wants to bomb him now more than ever. Josh, we have that clip from earlier in the day. I just want to play it one more time. This is Trump talking about how his patience has worn thin with Iran, and they're probably going to get bombed again tonight.
3: Are you going to try to take out more tonight?
4: Will we go tonight? You know, normally I wouldn't tell you, but you know what? There's not a thing they can do about it. So the answer is probably.
5: President Trump.
4: Terrible military strike. He just said he's going to that. Yeah.
5: President
4: Trump. They deserve it.
1: So that is the Trump man flat out saying they're probably going to get it again tonight.
6: This could be a problem.
1: Okay. I mean, it's a problem if you're the Ayatollah. Okay. It's not really a problem if you're American. And the point I keep coming back to is, you know, the Iran war, as far as the media is concerned, is a political story. Do the gas prices hurt Trump politically? Okay, how does this affect the midterms? But to you and me, okay, people who live in this country day to day, yeah, obviously the gas prices matter quite a bit. But the Iran story is so much bigger than that. It's a story about America and its priorities in the world taking precedence over all of these dirtbags that have tried to kill us and our allies over the course of the last 50 years. Iran has been chanting death to America so much that it's like a thing to do on the weekend. Like, have you ever seen the movie Old School? Where it's like, yeah, we're a busy little Saturday. We're going to go to Home Depot. I don't know if we're going to get to it. You know, we're gonna go to, I don't know if we're going to go to Target. I don't know if we're going to get to it. Like, that's Iran. We got a busy little Saturday. We're going to chant death to America, probably go to Home Depot. Then we're going to go to the death to America at the park. They hate us. They want us to die. And that's been the divide between America and Iran for as long as these Ayatollahs have been in power. We say things like, let's make a peace deal. They say death to America. We say things like, here's a bunch of money. Don't enrich uranium. They say death to America. We say, we're going to bomb your installations in Fordow. They say death to America. We say, we just killed the Ayatollah. Now you got the second string gay guy with one leg. They say death to America. Okay? We thought we made a ceasefire. That ceasefire, and we said it at the time, had the life expectancy of a carnival goldfish. You know those carnival goldfish that you bring home and your kids are so excited because they got a new pet? Right? The kids are pumped. But by the end of the day, you're telling the kid some story about how the carnival goldfish swam off to be with his family. That whole thing. And deep down, it's because you had to flush him down the toilet. Yeah. Okay, that is a Middle Eastern ceasefire. You have brought home a fish in a Ziploc bag full of water. And it's just a matter of if or when, not if. Okay. This is absolutely trending towards the finish the job scenario that a lot of people have been championing behind the scenes, because the one point they will make is that the Iranian regime that's in place now is no ideologically different than the people we bombed back in March. It's all the same dirtbags, you understand? So if it's same type of dirtbag, they just have more of our money now and more latitude to sell oil, and we relieve them of sanctions, what do you think they're ultimately going to do? The same thing they always did. They're going to go out there and sponsor more terrorism. They are not good faith negotiators. So a lot of people would have argued that Trump never should have bothered with this unless the whole point of doing so was to clean house. Well, Iran might have just forced his hand when it comes to cleaning house, if for no other reason than because he doesn't really have an alternative. You can't sit here and get dragged through like negotiations. How many times can Trump go on TV and go, Iran wants to make a deal really bad? They're really desperate to make a deal. They want to make a deal so bad. Yeah, they want to make a deal so bad, they're shooting at our ships in the Strait. They want to make a deal so bad, they're threatening other boats in the region. They don't want to make a deal. They want to slow roll a deal. And I don't doubt there is a faction of the Iranian calculus that's being fed to them by other interests within our own government that want to make Trump look bad. Do you remember when Trump won the presidency the first time around and John Kerry went overseas? I mean, for all intents and purposes, committed treason in my book. It was like, yeah, don't listen to this guy. He's going to get thrown out of office any minute now because of Russia. We're going to have a new guy in there. They'll be a little more friendly to the climate regime and everything like that. Just chill. Just chill. Stand pat. Okay, there are absolutely people within our government that do not, absolutely do not, under any circumstance, support the Trump agenda. Okay, a lot of them are Republicans. You will hear Byron Donalds talk about this when he joins us. I am going to ask him about his own quote on the Save America Act, where BD flat out said the Senate's a bunch of dirtbags. They're not necessarily doing their job or representing the will of the American people, because there's a lot of old school senators who think we're still engaged in the politics of 30 and 40 years ago. They don't recognize how radical the Democrats have become and how little our norms and standards mean to them. The Democrats want to pack the Supreme Court. The Democrats want to abolish ICE. The Democrats wanted to defund the police. I mean,
5: life is hard, but it's harder when you're stupid.
1: But really think about that staggering level of stupidity, okay? Every Democrat who wants to defund the police, you know what they all have in common? Are you ready for it? They all have police protection, which means they know we need the police. But if it's politically viable to say we don't, the Democrats will go out there and say defund the police.
6: This is politics as usual.
1: Amen. But what's not usual about it is we've never had people this transactionally stupid. Like, again, in a self-respecting political ecosystem, if you have spent 10 years calling your opponent literally Hitler, you cannot then turn around and endorse Graham Plattner, a guy who has a Nazi death camp tattoo.
7: You are correct, sir.
1: Tell him, Ed McMahon. Okay, and that's the point. These are not self-aware people. These are transactional children. I keep harping on this because of America 250. 27% of Democrats say they're proud to be an American. Why? Because they're not in charge of America. If the Democrats were in charge of America, they'd be like, yeah, it's the best. We love it. And every celebrity you know would have played an America 250 concert. But they didn't want to go near it because they're all pretending Trump is Hitler. Orange Cheeto Hitler Jesus. He's destroyed this country. It's so bad right now, you guys.
8: You can't handle the truth.
1: Seriously, what is bad? The record tax cuts? Seriously, the Trump tax, the Trump accounts for your kids, the prescription drug prices, the closed border, 300,000 fentanyl poisoning deaths under Biden. Now we close the border. That's a big damn deal. But you want to know how you know the politics are more important than the people, and these are a bunch of transactional children? Let's revisit Graham Plattner for a minute. So the Graham Plattner

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1: Like, if the world was flat, political is so far left, they would fall off the side. Okay, but here is Mika Brzezinski going after Adam Wrenn, who wrote the article, clip 14.
2: I'm going back to the decision to publish, and I'm curious what concrete evidence. You have conversations with therapists, conversation with friends, but what took this story beyond Graham Blattner saying this was consensual, Jenny Rasko saying this was not consensual? What took it over the edge? And had you and your editors decide to publish, of course, kind of an earthquake in Democratic politics. What was the piece of evidence or pieces of evidence that made you sure of this story?
3: Yeah, I mean, long before he was a political candidate, long before much of the country knew his name, Jenny, in her telling, had confided in a number of people. We saw screenshots that she shared of messages relaying this account to others. We viewed an email response from her therapist to her, acknowledging that they had talked about
2: those
3: this.
2: Those are the things I said, but those aren't, what is the actual, is there evidence between her and him?
1: Ooh, good God.
4: Garbage like you just makes me sick.
1: So just because she emailed about it in real time and spoke to her therapist in real time doesn't mean this isn't completely made up all these years later. Was she saying that about Christine Blasey Ford 35 years later? What a garbage person. Here's the rest of it, clip 15.
2: Is there evidence between her and him, evidence of a crime? Because he's being accused of rape. What put this over the edge? Because he didn't, and he has people on his side who say he didn't. She says he did, and there are people, but none, there's, I'm trying, what's the through line? What ties this together and gives you the evidence to bring this story to the point of publishable?
3: Yeah, you know, we interviewed her, you know, three separate times. Her story stayed consistent across those times. You know, we talked to people who she had spoken with contemporaneously about these attacks, and all of those stories lined up and checked out. And ultimately, you know, Politico stands by our reporting.
1: Oh, Mika Brzezinski.
5: You ought to be ashamed of yourself.
1: Because as you can hear, she's disgusted. Because she knows they're going to lose the Senate seat. Her priority is not the woman. Again, she was a believe-all-woman Democrat. She was a Christine Blasey Ford deserves justice. Brett Kavanaugh can't serve on the Supreme Court, although there's a 35-year gap between the accusation, and we have no corroborating evidence. But now she's like, hey, I will be damned if you're going to slander the guy with the Nazi tattoo who had the child predator dating app and happened to have credible allegations published against him from the New York Times and said that he liked to spank the monkey in a porta potty. I am not going to sit here and listen to you ruin this man's good reputation in the community. My God, Mika Brzezinski.
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12: Can weapons of war be turned into instruments of peace? This was an intriguing contradiction one man sought to reconcile. Japan, 1942. Martial artist Morihei Ueshiba had gained renown as an invincible warrior amongst the soldiers he helped to train. However, he began to feel a strange dissatisfaction and hatred for conflict. And although he would never forsake his training, Ueshiba sought to find a way to use his skills to unite rather than divide. It was during the worst fighting of World War II that Ueshiba experienced a vision, during which he concluded that the real way of a warrior is the art of peace. Armed with this revelation, Ueshiba dedicated himself to creating a new martial art that one could use to protect themselves without injuring an opponent. And it was after constant refinement that he would give his new system a name, Aikido, which translates to the way of unifying energy, as the techniques he created would allow one to blend with an attacker rather than crush or destroy them. Morihei Ueshiba would continue to promote his art of peace until ultimately passing away in 1969. And yet, there are over 2 million Aikido practitioners worldwide that aim to keep his unique spirit of unity alive.
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0: Aaron Donald's in the on-deck circle, but long before he gets here, going to take a trip out west to KID Radio, home of the great Richard Meacham. We got Richard on the phone in Idaho Falls. Richard!
1: Hey, Jimmy. I think somebody should start a GoFundMe page to keep Graham on the ticket in Maine. if nothing else, just for the entertainment value. I mean, this has really been fun watching them implode.
0: It's been great. I absolutely love, like, I know it's not the Summer Olympics, but the gymnastics routines we're getting right now are phenomenal. Because everybody who endorsed him and said he was the greatest guy we've ever seen now has to obviously do some kind of a backflip to get away from that statement. And that's the part I love, is you see how full of it they are.
1: Yeah, absolutely. Hey, can I make a couple of comments on the Middle East real quick?
0: Do it.
1: The term Semitic is misused all the time. Semitic people are actually Jewish and Arabs and Ammonites. It goes back hundreds of years. So when people refer to anti-Semitic, that term was really developed in the late 19th century by a German political philosopher who wanted to come up with a really concise way to talk about his hatred for the Jews.
0: Sheesh.
1: And he started referring to them as Semites, and it's kind of gone
0: that,
1: from there.
0: That guy's name, you said, is Zoran Mamdani?
1: something like that.
0: What a time to be alive.
1: The interesting thing, in the history of mankind, there has never been a nation state, a colony, a protectorate, or anything of that nature called Palestine.
0: Mm-hmm.
1: Palestine is a region in the Eastern Mediterranean. The United Nations decided it would be part of Israel.
0: Sheesh.
1: But the Palestinian people are from Jordan and Lebanon and Syria and all over the Middle East.
0: Listen, this is a great history lesson. We're up against a commercial break in 10 seconds. I'm going to go Google most of what you just told me because I went to community college. But Richard, I appreciate you sharing some of that knowledge. I'll bounce it off Byron Donalds. He is joining us next. The man who could be the very next governor of the great state of Florida in studio when we come back on Fox Across America.

0: News. I'm Carmen Roberts. Flags are flying at half staff to honor U.S. Senator Lindsey Graham, who died suddenly last night after a brief illness.
1: The Wall Street Journal reporting that emergency responders were dispatched to Graham's home and performed CPR on an individual suffering from cardiac arrest. 71-year-old Lindsey Graham was elected to the Senate more than 20 years ago. He was a loud voice in the Republican Party. He was also a close friend to Donald Trump.
0: Fox's Alex Hogan. GOP Senator Jim Banks from Indiana tells Fox News,
2: I'm sad for South Carolina. I'm sad for our country. I'm sad for the Senate. We have a lot of work to do to fill the void that Lindsey Graham is going to leave in the United States.
0: And the U.S. and Iran escalate their fight over the Strait of Hormuz, with the U.S. launching more strikes on Iranian targets today near that critical waterway. 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
8: What's the boldest idea you've ever had? Sometimes, all it takes to bring people together is a single dream. Canada, 1977. Teenage athlete Terry Fox is diagnosed with a form of cancer that necessitated the amputation of his right leg. Nevertheless, Fox was grateful for the care he was given and sought to raise awareness about the importance of cancer research. And so, he proposed a bold idea, a solo run across the country, during which he sought to raise $24 million, or $1 per Canadian citizen at the time. Armed with a prosthetic running leg, Fox began his marathon of hope in 1980 at the tip of the Canadian East Coast. From there, he continued to run 26 miles per day, during which he was encouraged by fans of his noble cause. Unfortunately, after 143 days and 3,339 miles, Fox was forced to quit his run after his cancer had returned and spread to his lungs, which would lead to his untimely death at the age of 22 in 1981. However, not only has Terry Fox become a national hero, but more than $900 million have since been donated in his name toward the cause for a cure he gave his life for.
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0: There it is, Fox Across America with Jimmy Failla back on the air. I just want to remind everybody, because the control room was getting a little salty off the air. Joining us now, a man who would never engage in such smack talk, a former New Yorker who's going to be the next governor of the great state of Florida, Byron Donald's in the house. The crowd goes wild. Yo, BD.
1: Jimmy, it's good to see you, man.
0: It's better to see you because as a New Yorker, okay, you started out here. You're obviously down in Florida making all kinds of magic happen.
1: Yep.
0: I like to see you back here in our hood for a minute, surrounded by the insanity of this town, the fake pocketbooks, the Gucci, all of that stuff. Does it make you feel like a little bit? Do you get like a flashback a little bit?
1: I get the flashback. Then I also make sure I get the return ticket, get back home to Florida.
0: Yeah, yo, you know, you treat New York the way everyone else treats Vegas. You know what I'm saying? They're like, yeah, we can go for like a night. We can get out of there.
1: I can be there for two, maybe three. I got to get out. I got to get back.
0: I love that.
1: Well, actually, that's how New Yorkers are feeling right now. They're like, man, I've been doing this 10, 20, 30. I got to get out.
0: Yeah, and they can't even leave because the Knicks fans burnt all the buses.
1: Oh, jeez.
0: There's no way out of town. You got to get on a plane or something like that. But, yeah, that's the good vibe in town right now. I was telling your staff earlier, there's obviously the summer thing going on, so we get a lot of friendly Midwestern tourists. It's deceptive.
1: That's right.
0: You walk through Times Square right now, nobody sounds like this. They all sound like, well, ha, it's nice to see you. And that is the Midwest, okay? September rolls around and everybody shows up with my accent, including the women from Staten Island. But stay focused. This is what I wanted to ask you. You're killing
1: me. But you're right, though. Summer in New York is different.
0: Yes, it's
1: way more tourists in the summertime.
0: Dude, it is misleading. I was driving up 6th Avenue today. Yeah. I saw a guy use his blinker to make a left turn. I have never
1: seen
0: that.
1: That doesn't happen.
0: Yeah, that is not a
1: regular.
0: You're
1: not a New Yorker.
0: New York, the closest you come to a blinker in New York is a middle finger, and you'll get that from a comp, okay?
1: You know how much my wife would get on me, my girlfriend at the time, my wife, what she would get on me driving in Florida? You didn't put your blinker on, what?
0: No.
1: Who does that?
0: Because
1: you just make it happen.
0: As a New Yorker, you signal after you've already made it into the next lane. Because if you put it on first, they'll block you. So you go, and then you put it on like, aha.
1: Whoa, say that. So most people don't know this.
0: Yes.
1: In New York, if you put your blinker on, what'll happen, this is back in the day. I don't know if it's still the case today, but this is back in the day.
0: Yeah.
1: The gypsy cabs would shift on you to the right and to the left to go around you, to cut you off, because they knew you were going to slow down and stop.
0: Immediately, dude.
1: That's what will happen.
0: It's roller derby with four wheels instead of two. That's all it is, man. And you know that.
1: It's true.
0: But everything is running good down by you, which is really exciting stuff. Let me ask you this, though, on a base level, with everything going on in politics right now. Obviously, the Trump man is over in NATO trying to get people to pay their fair share. Sounds like he's doing a good job of that. Have you ever worked around someone as America First as Donald Trump? Like, we know people who say the right things, but there's a level of follow through. Like, this dude got involved with the World Cup. Like, he's leaving no stone unturned. Is that on some small scale admirable to you as a future governor?
1: Yeah, it is. Mm-hmm. I mean, look, he's focused on this country all the time. And I think, you know, for people who might have a disagreement on this or that, make no mistake.
0: Yeah.
1: It's all about this country. It's about making this country be the best, making this country look the best.
0: Yeah,
1: like during all the America 250 stuff, the amount of flyovers and B-2 bombers rolling over the place. It was also a reminder to the Europeans who were in the United States being like, looking up like, oh, shoot, they got big planes. They got big planes that move fast. They're not playing around. But the president's been, he's laser focused on this stuff. He loves this country.
0: But you get the response to that, too, is that people actually appreciate somebody having like that singular interest. So as a governor of Florida, does that kind of give you permission to be all Florida all the time?
1: 100%. I mean, look, but we've had this in our governors already. Mm-hmm. Governor DeSantis is that way.
0: Mm-hmm.
1: He's all Florida all the time.
0: Yeah.
1: Rick Scott, when he was governor, he was that way, all Florida all the time. And so, you know, running to be the state's next governor, it's about making sure we remain number one. And by the way, we are number one.
0: Yeah.
1: You know,
0: no, that's like a
1: even
0: real
1: though
0: thing.
1: I happen to be in the 47th best state in America right now. We're the best state in America in Florida. So, you know, it's one of those deals where it gives you the room to just be purely focused on what matters to your state.
0: Yes.
1: And what matters to the people of your state. And that's what we're going to do.
0: Talking to Republican Congressman Byron Donalds, GOP nominee for governor down in Florida. He's in the hood. We get one day with BD. He just flew up to buy the staff a fake Rolex. I'm get out of town.
1: Why you had to do? Wow, really?
0: No, I'm kidding.
1: Come on, man.
0: Nobody would know the difference, though. This is what happened. Back in the day, okay?
1: The Times Square knockoffs are a class unto themselves.
0: They used to be spelled wrong. It was like R-O-L-E-C-K, apostrophe S. We're like, I'm pretty sure that's not how you spell Rolex. No, the counterfeiters have upped their game over the years. The iPods are good. Like, it's back in my taxi days when I was driving a cab, like, knockoff stuff was screamed knockoff. Now the only thing we have in Times Square that looks like a knockoff are the women. But that's another story. Stay focused. We got to keep you on message. So give me this one. Okay. I saw you last week actually giving the Senate a hard time because they weren't following through on the Save America Act.
1: Yeah.
0: Is the problem that too many people in the Senate don't really believe in the Trump agenda or support it, and they're just trying to run clock? Like, why is there not a follow through on something 84% of Americans want?
1: You have, I think, about 10 Republican senators who truly believe that the filibuster has to be saved at all costs.
0: Okay.
1: And I just think that they're fundamentally wrong, and I think that they're not looking at the country today.
0: Yeah.
1: They're thinking about the country. They have this romantic view of the give and take in the 90s, and this is not the same place. I mean, the Democrats are nuts.
0: Yeah.
1: I mean, the Graham Plattner situation in Maine, that's just crazy.
0: About it.
1: I mean, they were crazy in 2024.
0: Yeah.
1: They were crazy in 2022. Mm-hmm. They were crazy in 2020. And then they just keep telling, they keep telling themselves, hold my beer. We're watching all this, and I look at these Republicans in the Senate, and I say, wake the hell up.
0: Yeah.
1: Wake the hell up and realize what we're dealing with. You got one shot to do the right thing in this country. You have a president who's willing to make it happen. You have members of the House like myself and many others who are willing to lay it on the line. And these guys are too busy worrying about their lunch and getting on a Codell as opposed to just, doing the talking filibuster, getting on the floor, making Bernie Sanders go 96 hours or 4 days or 7 days or however long he thinks he can go.
0: Yeah.
1: You might have to swap the Depends out, but that's okay. But make these guys earn it on the floor. But staying with what the Senate rules are, it's stopping everything. And it's not just Save America Act. It's energy policy surrounding nuclear that the country needs. Mm-hmm. It's how do you permit housing more efficiently to lower costs in housing. It's how you reform the regulatory system on raw materials to make the materials cheaper to build cheaper housing. It's all this stuff, and you can't get it through the Senate right now because these guys think the filibuster is the holy grail for the Republican. It's not. It was never even contemplated when the Constitution was ratified. They didn't think about some Senate filibuster.
0: Yeah.
1: It wasn't the rules. It's a rule. It's not a part of the Constitution. Mm-hmm. So they need to get real, get with the times.
0: Amen. We're talking to Byron Donalds. The one thing that drives me crazy, though, as a guy who's kind of, fought his own ground war to get where he is in life. Obviously, he was driving a cab, he was doing comedy at night. I know you've done everything imaginable, to get on your feet in life. Okay, is when I hear somebody say, like, well, we don't have the votes. Like, go get the votes. Like, you know what I mean? Like, if someone's dog, remember Adam Sandler's like, if your dog goes missing, like, you get off the porch and find that effing dog. You don't go, well, we can't find the dog. And that's hang up a few signs. We need the vote. Lost
1: but that's
0: vote.
1: True.
0: Yeah.
1: No, the way you said it is 100% correct, man. These guys over there, this is one of the reasons I can never run for the U.S. Senate.
0: Uh-huh.
1: Because I would fight with leadership. Like, we would the press reports would be real because I couldn't be in a chamber where you would sit there and say, oh, well, we have majority support, but we just can't get these. The Democrats are never going to agree with us. And by the way, the next time they get the trifecta, if they ever get the trifecta, House, White House, and Senate, if they ever get that again.
0: Yeah.
1: They're going to blow up the filibuster.
0: Everything.
1: They're all saying it.
0: Yeah.
1: They're all telling us now. Yeah, we get it back. We're packing the court. We're making D.C. a state.
0: Yeah, yeah.
1: We're going to make sure that boys can play in girls' sports.
0: It's all going
1: We're going to trans the kids. Mm-hmm. Oh, and by the way, election law is all going to be like California. We'll be counting ballots 6 months after the election, and it's going to be gravy. This is what they're going to do.
0: No, you're not wrong, okay? Especially the court. I mean, and they say this.
1: Yeah,
0: okay?
1: They say it openly.
0: Like straight up. Like Lance Ito will be on the Supreme Court. Remember the O.J. judge? They put anybody they want on there. They don't care.
1: Is that dude still alive?
0: I don't know. I'm just having fun. Byron Donalds is in the house. Give me one more, though. Because you mentioned the Graham Plattner thing that I wanted to get to. Yeah. Okay. The obvious change here is not allegations. It's poll numbers. Because everything we knew to be true about Graham Plattner for the last 6 months has been disqualifying. You know, if you show up for a job anywhere in America with a Nazi tattoo,
1: that's kind of the end.
0: Yeah, you kind of don't get past the first interview, you know? I mean, listen, if you're applying to work for Mom Donnie, anti-Semitism can kind of, you know what I mean? They might overlook it. But the point is, most places ends right there. Everything else, the dating apps, okay, the multiple allegations, the New York Times report, they were willing to overlook this because they said he related to the working class. And my question is, like, what jobs have they worked that they thought a guy with a Nazi tattoo, with a bad dating history, to put it very generously, would be popular in the working class, you know? And that's where I think the fraud of this is revealed, in that this latest allegation, which is obviously hideous, isn't altogether much different from anything else we already knew. The only real difference now is poll numbers.
1: I mean, the Democrats don't care about what happened to those women.
0: Mm-hmm.
1: They don't care what happened to those women. They only care about winning a Senate seat and trying to take back the Senate so they can go try to impeach Donald Trump or investigate Donald Trump. That's what this is all about.
0: Yeah.
1: So they would literally let a guy who's accused of rape be in the U.S. Senate because they get power.
0: Yep.
1: So they don't, the problem they're having now is poll numbers are dropping.
0: Yep.
1: Because even Democrats in Maine are like, this is crazy as hell.
0: Yeah.
1: We can't elect a guy like this. So now all of a sudden they're saying, oh, but this is what happened with Joe Biden.
0: Yep.
1: Joe Biden had to go out on the national stage and demonstrate that it was Weekend at Bernie's, like for real.
0: To glitch out.
1: It was not a glitch. It was reality. And only then, and by the way, and they were still going to keep him.
0: Yeah.
1: It's when the poll numbers started dropping that then the Democrats were like, oh, we can't have this anymore.
0: Yep.
1: So I'm not listening to them. Like, Graham Plattner is, man, that thing is psychotic.
0: Yeah. It doesn't.
1: He doesn't relate to any working class guy. Working class guys don't operate like that. This guy is nuts.
0: That's what I was saying, man. He just, and he looks like an out of work walrus, and he's got a Nazi tattoo, and nobody cares. But I get frustrated because.
1: But I heard he's a trust fund kid. So even the whole work, I hear he's a trust fund entitled kid. Is who he was.
0: Yes.
1: His entire life.
0: He's selling oysters to his mom. Okay, that's a lot of what he was doing for a business focus. He had like a hopped up oyster farm. That only got a website after he announced his run for Senate. So it was probably a pretend business, but obviously he's got bigger fish to fry than the oyster gate.
1: Well, if mom likes oysters, you know.
0: The rent don't pay itself. But the whole thing really speaks to the flaw of, they've been selling us this moral high ground.
1: Yeah.
0: That they obviously, they were literally calling Donald Trump, a guy who is a Jewish daughter, they were calling him Hitler. But they were like, by the way, you got to vote for the guy with the Nazi tattoo. He had a bad week. But that bad week lasted 18 years. It's been on his chest for 18 years is the point. So.
1: Man, I'm telling you, Jimmy, they're diabolical. They're diabolical.
0: Mm-hmm.
1: And the reason why they have to go to such lengths to just opposing Trump and calling everybody fascist or whatever they do now, racist, whatever, is because their policy sucks.
0: It's that bad.
1: Because when you talk about their ideas, everybody's like, yeah, but that don't make any sense. That's crazy.
0: All right, last question. This might be the most serious thing you have to answer in your race for governor. The Taylor Swift wedding. 1,000 people and a buffet. Can you do a buffet for 1,000 people? I love a buffet. Like, I look like I get paid in Golden Corral. But 1,000 people buffet, that's a long line for, like, Tom Hanks and Steven Spielberg. Or do you kind of like that because it humbles them a little bit?
1: First of all, I didn't even know they did a buffet.
0: They did a buffet?
1: I don't even care. I mean, like, you know, shout to them. Congrats on the nuptials.
0: Yeah.
1: But 1,000-person buffet, I mean, look, I think they were skimping. They were being a little cheap.
0: Yeah. No, for real.
1: When you're not in the league anymore, you know, you gotta watch it. You know, you got to watch it when you ain't in the league no more, man.
0: Come on.
1: Shout out to them, man. Congrats on the wedding.
0: Yeah, I'm excited. Madison Square Garden. I mean, it's a heck of a spectacle. It sounds like they're making a documentary or something like that. But they apparently there was like some hullabaloo because some of his former teammates didn't get invited. It's all worked up, you know. But the point is, it looked like a
1: big. For real?
0: Yeah. But again, she had like, she's Taylor Swift, man. She's the biggest pop star in the world. She had a massive guest list, a lot of celebrities, a lot of press people. But some former players that were friends with Travis are saying they didn't get it. They got cut out for some Hollywood. It's, you know.
1: Did Mahomes go?
0: I don't know if Mahomes went because we haven't seen any pictures yet. That's the point.
1: What? There's still no pictures of this wedding?
0: No, there's like leaked photos because they're producing a documentary. So we don't. Yeah, that's the
1: point.
0: They
1: had TMZ under the tent at this thing?
0: I don't know how they did this. It's amazing.
1: Oh, my God.
0: It's amazing. The only chief we know was there was Elizabeth Warren. But that's another story for another time. Byron, one for the road. Listen, you got to go yuck it up in New York. I'll be down in Florida soon. We'll make the magic happen.
1: Definitely.
0: Good to be a part of your field trip today, man. Make sure everybody likes their Rolex or I'll send Mikey back out there to buy another one.
1: See you, Jimmy.
0: The best.
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13: What's the boldest idea you've ever had? Sometimes, all it takes to bring people together is a single dream. Canada, 1977. Teenage athlete Terry Fox is diagnosed with a form of cancer that necessitated the amputation of his right leg. Nevertheless, Fox was grateful for the care he was given and sought to raise awareness about the importance of cancer research. And so, he proposed a bold idea. A solo run across the country, during which he sought to raise $24 million, or $1 per Canadian citizen at the time. Armed with a prosthetic running leg, Fox began his marathon of hope in 1980 at the tip of the Canadian East Coast. From there, he continued to run 26 miles per day, during which he was encouraged by fans of his noble cause. Unfortunately, after 143 days and 3,339 miles, Fox was forced to quit his run after his cancer had returned and spread to his lungs, which would lead to his untimely death at the age of 22 in 1981. However, not only has Terry Fox become a national hero, but more than $900 million have since been donated in his name toward the cause for a cure he gave his life for.
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0: 9th on Fox Across America with Jimmy Fallon. Shout out to Byron Donalds and his female entourage. You know what? I couldn't have said this while he was here. When I was a cab driver, Muammar Gaddafi used to come to town for the UN with female bodyguards. That was Gaddafi's thing. He had all female bodyguards. They wore like bikinis and carried like M16s. Like, that is a real thing. I always laugh about that. BD's people not quite armed to the teeth like the Gaddafi entourage. But I'm bringing it up because I was just reading about the late, great Tom Dreesen. If you guys know the comedian Tom Dreesen, open for Sinatra for about 20 years. I was just going through my Facebook messages because we had a brief correspondence shortly before he died. He'd given me a shout out on my birthday. Tom Dreesen had this really great joke on The Tonight Show back in the 80s. He goes, yeah, everybody in America's freaked out about this Gaddafi guy. He's like, but I'm not worried because he's not really bright. I mean, think about it. He owns an entire country and he only made himself a colonel. He's like, here in America, we got people who kill chickens for a living that become colonels. I don't know. I thought it was funny. But a shout out to BD and a shout out to you as we round third, head for home. I am off your television tonight. I know people are upset about it. People are very worked up. Okay, you'll see me tomorrow, Friday, Saturday, of course. Don't go anywhere on that. And we're about to drop some new stand-up dates because William the Comedy Pimp is out there just dominating the street corners right now. So stay tuned. And the California shows, which are like an inch away from selling out, you can still get a handful of tickets in Napa at foxacrossamerica.com. And, of course, Monterey on the 17th, Anaheim on the 25th. But long story short, if we learned anything today, it very much piggybacks off of yesterday's lesson. Politics is so full of opportunistic sociopaths that you cannot allow them to become the dividing point in your friendships or your families. The reason we do this show every day and we say, be a Republican, be a Democrat, don't be a... is because in truth, that's ultimately what's going to fix the country is we don't need more Republicans. We don't need more Democrats. We just need less. That is it. That is all. That's why we have the mantra that we do, where we tell you everybody in the world is welcome to be on our freaking show.
1: This sounds very gay.
0: Maybe so. But not as gay as the Ayatollah, who might be dead by the time we get back on the air tomorrow. Sounds like the Trump man is not happy with the ceasefire. Of course, he hit him pretty hard. We talked about it. But it sounds like things are about to go down tonight when the sun happens to set over there in Tehran. You could be waking up with an opportunity to buy a membership in a new Trump country club, the Trump Plaza Tehran. The man is not messing around.
2: President Trump has oranges the size of beach balls.
0: As Mother Goose once said. But either way you slice it, the show is over. Pay up, get out. We're all over your radio tomorrow. Until then, go enjoy your unique American privilege.
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1: His death is creating a long-term impact. I'm Carmen Roberts, Fox News. The sudden loss of U.S. Senator Lindsey Graham creates new challenges for Republicans in the Senate and a major shakeup ahead of the November election. But for now, President Trump, colleagues, and others are honoring the senator from South Carolina who died suddenly last night. Fox's Alex Hogan says and President Trump has ordered flags flown at half staff for his ally and friend.
3: The FBI are at Senator Graham's residence, although there is no indication of foul play, according to the federal law enforcement. Earlier today, FBI Director Kash Patel said that the FBI would assist local authorities and make every resource available. So the Wall Street Journal reporting that emergency responders were dispatched to Graham's home and performed CPR on an individual suffering from cardiac arrest. 71-year-old Lindsey Graham was elected to the Senate more than 20 years ago. He was a loud voice in the Republican Party. He was also a close friend to Donald Trump. And Vice President J.D. Vance issuing this statement saying, Lindsey Graham came from humble beginnings and became one of the most powerful lawmakers in the most powerful nation on earth. His story was a fundamentally American one.
1: Fellow South Carolina politician and Republican Congresswoman Nancy Grace tells Fox News that she suggested the state's governor step in to temporarily fill Graham's seat ahead of the crucial midterm elections.
8: I suggested he should nominate himself to be that interim person, someone who can be divested, who can hold the lane for Lindsey Graham for the next 6 months.
1: Southern California got a wake-up call. A 4.2 magnitude earthquake struck near Fraser Park in Kern County this morning. The shaking was felt across several counties, including Los Angeles and Ventura. No immediate report of injuries or major damage. 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
1: The safety of ship traffic transiting the Strait of Hormuz is once again in question following a new round of attacks between the U.S. and Iran. Oil industry analyst Trilby Lundberg of the Lundberg Survey says prices had been falling before the recent fight.
21: Since the price peaked in mid-May, it's been a drop of 71 cents per gallon. Unfortunately for consumers, that might come to a pause right now or maybe even a reversal with price hikes.
1: And U.S. CENTCOM says the Strait of Hormuz is open despite Iran's claim otherwise. U.S. launched more airstrikes across Iran early today, hours after Iran attacked a container ship in the Strait of Hormuz, forcing the crew to abandon the vessel. New York City Mayor Zohran Mamdani continues to face backlash for a planned meeting between a senior aide and Iran's ambassador to the U.N. Fox's C.B. Cotton has more from New York.
22: After the State Department reportedly stepped in to clarify acceptable conduct, we're told that it was Mayor Mamdani who ultimately called off the meeting between his commissioner for international affairs, Anna Maria Archila, and Iran's U.N. ambassador, Amir Said Iravani. Archila was reportedly reprimanded for the move, but the fact that the meeting was even considered continues to raise eyebrows. Mamdani, when addressing the controversy this week, said he didn't know about it in advance. He also said it was the Iranian ambassador who requested the meeting and that his team is now working on new protocols.
1: And the State Department also objected to a planned meeting between the mayor and the Colombian president, Gustavo Petro, last month, but that was ultimately scrapped. And a deadly fire ripped through a Bangkok pub early Monday, killing at least 27 people. Dramatic video shows flames and heavy smoke as rescuers rushed to evacuate the building. I'm Carmen Roberts, and this is Fox News.
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1: Oh, you're damn right it is, and we are fired up in this hour to welcome Lara Trump to the studio, presidential daughter-in-law. She's going to swing by. We're getting out the fine china right now. You know when they say, like, those plates are for company? We got out the good silverware. We've got some serious company coming by. The Secret Service will be here, which is never good news for my staff because the drug dogs are going to be here as well. 888-788-9910 if you'd like to join this fracas. The rules are the same every day on the program. I am not an activist. I am an inactivist. I am a conservative, not doing a conservative talk show. I am doing an American talk show.
2: Freedom!
1: Identify as whatever you want. Just be cool. Do you know in Pulp Fiction, when Samuel L. Jackson stops the robbery, he's like, say, be cool, b-. Just tell that to be cool. That's all we're doing on this show. Okay, just trying real hard to be the shepherd. And it's a lot of hard work being the shepherd.
3: Correctamundo.
1: Let me give you a little more as we get underway in this hour. And what I think today's mission statement is, it's a similar one. We've had this assignment in the past. Stop thinking of voters who belong to the opposing party as your enemies. The Constitution of the United States was not drawn up so Republicans could fight Democrats over who controls the government. The Constitution was drawn up so the government doesn't control us. That's how it works. So understand this whole petty partisan nonsense that we're engaged in right now. I'm not going to Thanksgiving. Not what Dawn said last year about Trump. I'm not even going. You know, that whole thing. Nah, we were friends since kindergarten, but he married this girl. She's a Republican. Bah, Trump, Orange, Cheeto, Hitler, Jesus. It's so dumb.
4: I'm sick and tired of all this bullshit.
1: But the bigger problem with this mentality that so many people in politics are pushing is it's allowing people in elected office to go on without any accountability for tanking the country. You think about right now, I keep making this John Thune point because I want people on the left to realize I will criticize the right. The Republicans control the Senate, the House, and the presidency. 84% of the country, including 70% of black people, want voter ID. Can we have voter ID?
5: The answer would be no. The
1: answer would be no, because the Republican senators, 10 of them, are voting against it. Nope, no voter ID. Can't have it. Sorry. Ain't going to get the voter ID. Be like, 84% of us want it. I thought this was a democracy. I thought, you know, democracy. We elect you, and then we tell you what to do. They're like, anyway, yeah, can't do it. Like, wait, what? Like, imagine you were ordering pizza, okay? You're paying for the pizza. You guys take a vote. What kind of toppings you want? 84% of the people are like, pepperoni. They're like, yeah, sorry, we can't. No, you can't get the pepperoni.
5: This is politics as usual.
1: That is legitimately what the Republicans are doing. The Republicans control the Senate, the House, and the presidency. 84% of us are like, voter ID. And the Republicans are like, nah.
6: That's just how white folks will do you.
1: It's hilarious. And the point is, most Republicans I know aren't really harping on this right now. We're like, hey, do you see that stupid thing the Democrats did? Just the same as most Democrats are harping on whatever they're mad at Trump for. But the point is, as a talk show host, like, you're supposed to look at this through the lens of everybody in the audience as kind of a teammate. We're on this ship. We're having this stupid conversation. And you understand we all represent the same class. We are the citizens. Okay? We have a type of government that we do, constitutional republic, because the citizens are supposed to have their needs represented, their wishes, by the people in Washington. Are the people in Washington being like, hey, we got to look out for the citizens?
2: Not even close.
1: Yo, they shut down the government this year for the longest amount of time in history. And do you know what they did about 2 months after the government reopened and we were done standing in lines at airports for 4 hours? They shut down the government again.
7: I'm as mad as hell, and I'm not going to take this anymore.
1: I'm not telling you to get mad. I'm just telling you they don't care. So if you're one of the people that's living in that lifestyle, that hamster wheel of stupidity that just goes round and round, Nah, we're not going to the barbecue because my sister-in-law is a liberal. Screw her. Or no, my brother, he's a MAGA white supremacist, orange Cheeto Hitler Jesus. We're not going to the graduation. What are they going to do, make us storm the Capitol? It's so reductive and stupid. You live in America. You're supposed to just be out there having fun. You know, I told this story yesterday about me and my wife. This is so embarrassing to me that people are as angry and agitated as they are in this day and age because America, comparative to the rest of the world, we have everything. We have the most money. We have the strongest military. There is nothing on our earth in your human experience that's going to matter to you more than your safety and your bank account. That is it, man. Can you pay for stuff? Can we keep the lights on? Is someone waiting in the dark to kill us when we flip the switch? If you have addressed those needs, you're doing so much better than most people out there.
2: I think he's got a point.
1: I said this yesterday, though. I said me and my wife obviously met when I was, you know, a feature act at a comedy club in Cleveland. So just like a notch above the guy pushing the broom behind the elephants at the circus. I mean, you know, on a good day. But the point is, we don't have a lot of money. We got along just fine. When our son was born, we didn't have a bank account. We were banking out of a shoebox. Jenny made cloth diapers. But we got along just fine. Do you know me and my wife fight when we go on vacation? Because everything's nice now. There's no adversity. The house isn't on fire. There's not some guy whose last name is a city leaving me threatening voicemails because I owe a bookie $43,000 that I don't have. The adversity's gone. So what happens when we go on vacation? We create some adversity. Someone slaps an all-inclusive bracelet on your wrist and points you towards the swim-up bar. The first thing you do is jump in the water and get in a fight. Jenny, you whore. You know, it's crazy. Okay, but that's what America's doing. We're manufacturing most of our adversity at a time when, there are things we should be fixing, things that we agree on, but they're not getting touched because it's so much more important to just fight the other side. It became a lifestyle. You know what I'm saying? You know, like people play pickleball. Some people just play Republican or they play Democrat. Nah, I'm just going to tweet all this terrible stuff about the other side. And what happens is nothing gets done. That's what got me this week is I was watching, like, how could this Graham Plattner thing happen? And it could happen because on that side, they're going to overlook anything to beat this side. But here's a newsflash. The Republicans are going to overlook an awful lot to beat that side.
3: I admire your honesty.
1: There's nobody out there throwing that perfect game. But that's where we do the kind of show we do. And this is like one of those teachable moment weeks because we got here because it became acceptable to operate this way. So, like, what matters this week? You'll hear Jenny on my show tomorrow. We'll talk about it a little bit. CNN, Dana Bash, praising the Trump accounts. And this is why they're praising them. They're starting a conversation around financial literacy at the age of one. That's a good conversation to have. We're not having it now. But it matters. You throw $1,000 in the bank. If you seeded it with $10 a week, kid's going to have a couple hundred thousand dollars by the time he's 18. That's a big damn deal for your kid. Think how broke so many people are right now. Think how expensive college is and everything in between and inflation and everything else. You know, one of the reasons we have the highest age of first-time home buyers in the history of this country is because no one is living life through that prism of financial literacy. We live in this age of, like, experiences. I want to go on Instagram and have an experience, okay? And now a lot of people at the age of 39 are getting the experience of living in their car. So they didn't save any money because they were too busy posing for likes. But here is Dana Bash, clip 33.
8: But listen, I mean, this is pretty phenomenal for people. As you said, free money, even if you don't sort of contribute on your own, $5,000 will probably get you a textbook by then, but at least it's something.
1: And here's Jenny Johnson at CNBC. Only decent Jenny I know. Clip 34.
9: Let me put that in the power of compounding. If you invest $5,000 a year, $1,000 a year for 10 years at age 20, when you retire at 60, you will have more money than a person who starts to invest at age 30 and invest the same amount per year for 30 years. That's the power of compounding. And so if you look at what the Trump accounts, we're now starting at birth and being able to compound. Mm-hmm. I think it's incredibly powerful. Well, we're moving on now.
1: It's a big damn deal. And I make this point because for every dumb political exercise we engaged in this week, most of them like didn't matter. Like Graham Plattner's going to get replaced. Somebody else is going to run that has the same socialist views. Great. Okay. Yeah, Rand's a thing, but you don't really contribute to that. You either pay more at the pump or less at the pump, depending on how well Trump's getting along with the Ayatollah that week. But in terms of things that matter, okay, you as an American have more upward mobility at your disposal. Don't spend all day fighting with your in-law that doesn't vote the way you do or owning the libs on Twitter. If you got a kid, open up a Trump account. If you don't, go do something else that allows you to pay your life forward, because the yield on politics is literally zero.
2: What can I tell you, kid? You're right. When you're right, you're right. And you're right.
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7: Can weapons of war be turned into instruments of peace? This was an intriguing contradiction. One man sought to reconcile. Japan, 1942. Martial artist Morihei Ueshiba had gained renown as an invincible warrior amongst the soldiers he helped to train. However, he began to feel a strange dissatisfaction and hatred for conflict. And although he would never forsake his training, Ueshiba sought to find a way to use his skills to unite rather than divide. It was during the worst fighting of World War II that Ueshiba experienced a vision, during which he concluded that the real way of a warrior is the art of peace. Armed with this revelation, Ueshiba dedicated himself to creating a new martial art that one could use to protect themselves without injuring an opponent. And it was after constant refinement that he would give his new system a name, Aikido, which translates to the way of unifying energy, as the techniques he created would allow one to blend with an attacker rather than crush or destroy them. Morihei Ueshiba would continue to promote his art of peace until ultimately passing away in 1969. And yet, there are over 2 million Aikido practitioners worldwide that aim to keep his unique spirit of unity alive.
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0: Trump is in the On Deck circle on Fox Across America, but she refused to come on unless the lovely ladies of Fox News Saturday Night opened for her. This was in her rider. She was steadfast. I just had a finger in my chest from a Secret Service agent. So joining me now, ahead of schedule, Leo, Annie, and Jen back on the show to make peace with Lara Trump's security apparatus. Are we in the clear, girls? Leo, talk to me.
1: We brought a lot of candies and M&Ms to bribe them. We heard that they will work for M&Ms.
0: They do like the candy. When Lara Trump was on Fox News Saturday Night, didn't they go to the M&M store after that?
1: How could you not? Everybody, we send everybody there after the show. 10% off if you name Jimmy Fallon.
0: Yeah, if you drop our name, they'll give you. So the bag of M&Ms is only $32.50. That story is crazy. Annie, have you been in the Times Square M&M store?
2: Yes, I came to New York when I was 16.
0: Get out. So a year ago? You were here. Go ahead. Okay, hey, there it is. Bang. Annie.
1: Almost 10 years ago.
0: Annie, the prom queen. Annie, prom queen Hager. Lincoln had his high school graduation party. Okay. And a lot of those boys know Annie from social media. They're like, is Annie going to be here?
2: Like, how old
0: they
2: is
0: think
2: she?
0: They think you're in her grade. They think you're in her grade.
2: Yeah.
0: Jen, does your family frequent Times Square establishments besides the bars, obviously,
2: well,
0: that I hang out with your parents in?
2: We were talking about this earlier. We go to Carmine's a lot.
0: God,
2: that's
0: we love
2: our
0: Carmine's.
2: Times Square spot.
0: Are you kidding?
2: But amazing Italian food.
0: Carmine's is a straight up hazing ritual, though, because it's family style.
1: Oh,
0: it's
1: yeah.
0: massive. Massive portions. Like, when I go to Patsy's, I leave there with some dignity. And it's Italian. You're still bloated and
1: beat up
0: and fat.
1: Right. You know
0: and
1: what
0: full.
1: You're getting into there.
0: Yeah, but Carmine's really is like you're pledging a fraternity. Like,
1: yeah.
0: Let's see how much
1: yeah.
0: you can eat.
1: It's
0: you know?
1: Only for like Joey Chestnut levels of imbibing. I'm like, what am I supposed to do with this? Like, you have to, and by family style, you also have to have an Italian family that has 55 people in your family.
0: Yeah.
1: Don't think you're just like the classic American, like,
0: it's crime
1: two
0: family
1: parents, two kids.
0: Style.
2: Yeah. You don't want to see what we look like after.
0: It's not good. But we're getting ready for a big episode of Fox News Saturday Night. We have Mike Baker, CIA. We love Mike Baker. Gianno's back.
2: Yay.
0: International Man of Mystery. Aaron Berg, who just won a bodybuilding contest. That's weird. And Tiffany Smiley, she tore it up on the show yesterday. You guys are going to love her.
1: Yeah.
0: She has a picture on her Instagram. I don't mean to get all the truckers horny again, but she came on here yesterday and told us that on Instagram there was a picture of her on the hood of a truck chugging champagne for the 4th of July.
1: Nice.
0: And as you'd imagine, it crashed Instagram because I've got a lot of
1: yes.
0: perverts who listen to the show.
2: America.
0: I won't see it. You know what I mean? And they went over there and it was a lot more tamer than it sounded. But she'll fit in just fine on the show. We got to talk about the Taylor Swift wedding. I feel like it's weird. I've seen a lot of coverage of it. We've been talking about it nonstop. It happened like 8 blocks from here. But is it a national story? Are people still following this or do they not care?
1: I think you gotta, because any wedding story
0: yeah,
1: is
0: like a celebrity wedding
1: is interesting, or like every time you even go to a family wedding and you're like, can you believe what Aunt Tracy wore to the wedding? Oh my God, this is ridiculous. Like, and there's always some people that are like, this was amazing. And there's like, I don't know, I didn't like the salmon. Like, there's always people that have something to say about a wedding.
0: We're gonna be taking shots at her centerpieces.
1: I mean, I have some notes.
2: My theory is that this wedding is like the Coldplay Kiss Cam story maybe of the summer.
0: Okay,
2: like,
0: gave us some juice.
2: People are gonna keep talking about this and keep making fun of the buffet and the pizza she ordered, all that.
0: It is crazy. They had a raffle at her wedding.
2: Yeah, somebody won like a Chanel purse and a
1: what
2: Mustang
1: do you think I should raffle
2: something?
1: Off at my wedding? Do I have anything?
2: Tickets to Fox News Saturday Night.
1: Can you please
0: one
1: do that?
0: Lucky guest
1: actually please
0: can
1: that.
0: Get tickets to the show.
1: Give me $400 and I will set you up with tickets to Fox News
0: that
1: Saturday
0: is
1: Night.
0: Amazing.
2: That's cool. Front row seats.
0: Yeah. We're talking VIP. Talking to the ladies of Fox News Saturday Night. Jen, Annie, and Leo are in the studio warming it up for Lara Trump. Lara Trump was so cool on the show, wasn't she?
2: Awesome.
0: I don't want to butter her up when she's here because we dish out a lot of tough love, but yeah. I was telling the listeners earlier, like, she can hang. We told a lot of stupid jokes. She wore hoop earrings, and that's all our show is. We just want people who can hang. Like, if somebody's listening right now that's like a hardcore Democrat, if you're kind of fun, you can come on the show. We don't
1: totally.
0: Care. You know, that's the truth. Because the whole point, I think, of our show, and we know this, is we are ridiculous people. And I think at heart, a lot of the world is ridiculous.
1: Totally.
0: But they're not giving themselves permission.
1: Yeah. Because
0: social media turned everybody into like a brand, you know, and there was this moment in the beginning, you know, when the cancel culture thing was happening, where everybody was working like a 24-hour unpaid legal shift in their head.
1: Yeah.
0: Like, can I say that? Should I like that? Now, we outgrew that. We're not doing that now. There are words being said on Twitter that are like, my God, you know?
1: We've gone too far in the opposite direction where everyone is like, well, I'll tell you what we need to do in Iran. And you're like, why you work at a gas station? And there's nothing wrong with that, but I'm not really going to you for your take on this information. I'm more going to you for your take on Taylor and Travis, if anything.
0: Tension's high in the Strait of Hormuz. Let's go to Spider, who sells weed behind the bowling alley.
1: Yes.
0: He's standing by on Twitter with some expert analysis.
1: You just don't need to take on everything. You actually don't need to take on anything.
0: Honestly, that's great advice. Everyone just shut up.
1: Stop talking. Know your sphere. Know your lane.
0: Just shut up.
2: Just give me the right bowling shoes.
0: That's great. Fill it up on unleaded. You know, it's so true. Jen, is maybe that the problem? Because you know how they say like everybody has a voice, but should everybody have a voice?
2: No. Everyone in my feed needs to shut up. I see the things my friends like on Instagram. I'm like, why are you even liking this?
0: That's one of my favorite things in the world because I'm like, I'm on the air 3 hours a day. I don't know what I'm talking about. I'm like, so you definitely don't know what you're talking about. These things are very fluid. They change. That's why you come to our show, and you get to drink with these ladies after the show. Oftentimes, we hang out after the show. It's a great time. You can get free tickets foxacrossamerica.com. This week it's fun people. Next week's bananas. I think we're gonna have Lincoln on. They're gonna make him work for pay for his vacation.
1: Yeah. Right.
0: You know what I'm saying?
1: Of course.
0: He's gonna fly out to California and eat a bunch of In-N-Out.
1: You have to invite him
0: on
1: the show to make sure you see him that week.
0: Yeah, that's also true.
1: I gotta keep an eye on him.
0: Isn't that true? When you are between high school and college, that 2 months of debauchery is insane.
2: You're just gone.
0: Yeah.
2: You're drunk. And you're
1: gone. I don't even recall where I was. I was also gone to myself. Absolutely. I showed up. I left graduation, then I showed up at orientation. I was like, that's it. Okay.
2: There's no in between.
0: Like, showed up with the hiccups. Yeah. Do you guys have any water? Oh, yeah. Man. The lovely ladies of Fox News Saturday night about to pass the baton to Lara Trump, presidential daughter-in-law. She was definitely drunk at her graduation.
1: Of course.
0: We'll get her on record when we come back. Don't go anywhere.

0: News. I'm Roger Stern. President Trump talking about how he got the shocking news that his ally, South Carolina Republican Senator Lindsey Graham, had passed away last night.
1: I got a message about 1 o'clock in the morning from one of the people at his office that he had passed away. I said, "You got it. I just can't believe it." He was like a member of the family to me.
0: Trump on NBC's Meet the Press. Graham died unexpectedly after a brief illness at age 71. Israeli Prime Minister Benjamin Netanyahu saying this on Meet the Press.
2: "I think America has lost a great patriot. Israel has lost one of the great champions of the American-Israeli alliance. And frankly, I've lost a beloved friend."
0: America is listening to Fox News.
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6: How would you feel if you weren't recognized for an historic contribution? The greatest stories are often left unrecorded behind the scenes. Hollywood, 1939. Actress and dancer Karen Marsh was hired by MGM as Judy Garland's stand-in for their latest film, The Wizard of Oz, as the two were strikingly similar in build and height. To avoid Garland the tedium of being on set while cameras were being adjusted, Marsh would continually pace through the Land of Oz until each scene was properly framed for the former to step in. And although hers were the feet that famously tapped the legendary ruby slippers together, as a stand-in, Marsh's role in the eventual masterpiece would go uncredited. Nevertheless, Marsh would continue acting and dancing until her career was cut tragically short by a plane crash in 1949, which she miraculously survived, but was told she would never dance again due to an injury to her left foot. However, she would prove her physicians wrong, and at over a century old, continues to donate her talents as a dance therapy instructor. Karen Marsh is one of the last surviving members of The Wizard of Oz, and has since gained the recognition she deserves as an ambassador at fan events and reunions, as she relentlessly perseveres down her own lengthy yellow brick road.
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0: back in action on Fox Across America with Jimmy Fallon. If you're watching the Fox Nation feed, it looks like we just brought in a sneaker model. We love the Kicks. We love all of her fashion accessories. She's a fan favorite on this show and every show, including her own, My View with Lara Trump. Lara Trump in the house. The crowd goes wild. Hey, girl.
1: Hey.
0: We're back together.
1: It's happening again and so close to our last meeting. This is fantastic.
0: I gave you credit for this because the girls from my TV show were just in here giving me an update. You burnt it down on TV. It was great. But you know the way our relationship is, I would rather give you a hard time than have to admit it went as well as it did.
1: I know.
0: Because then I could be like, yeah, like the time you thought you were funny and you came on the show. It was great.
1: Oh my God. But I felt like we had such a good time. You have an awesome audience. Oh, and I love doing your show. I hope I get another invite.
0: No promises. I kid. No, we love having you on, Lara Trump.
1: Thank you.
0: Congratulations are in order. Anyone driving south on I-95 right now, passing exit 69B, knows the sign looks a little different today.
1: It does.
0: PBI is now DJT, named after President Trump. I do believe it was your husband who was on the first flight.
1: Yes,
0: you,
1: I know.
0: Were you on that?
1: I think I'm like the only Trump family member who was not on the plane this morning. I had to do Fox and Friends first, so some of us are working around here. I'm just saying. So Eric was with a lot of our family members, friends, people who were very influential in making sure this happened.
0: Mm-hmm.
1: On the plane, landed at 5:01 a.m., first flight. Trump Force One landing at not PBI, DJT.
0: That is badass.
1: It's badass.
0: I missed it by a week because I was just there doing Hannity's pod, drunk in the Delta Lounge.
1: Drunk as a skunk.
0: I would have got tased because I would have been like, I know those people. Let me out on the runway. I know those people. But shout out to Hannity and congrats to your family. That was rad.
1: Is it
0: really as circumstantial that you didn't get the invite, or do you want to tell me something? Is there family gossip?
1: No, do you know what? Eric actually really wanted me to go down there. I was down on Monday. So we got kids, we got dogs, things are going on. And by the way, I don't know if anybody's traveled lately. You said you just did.
0: Yeah.
1: Every flight, somebody's got to talk to Sean Duffy. What's going on? Because all of my flights, Jimmy, 2 and 3 hours delayed.
0: Whoa!
1: All of them.
0: That is unacceptable.
1: It's unacceptable.
0: I don't want to hear this from Duffy. We're
1: going
0: to make some phone calls. Sean Duffy has guest hosted this program.
1: So we
0: have rights.
1: You know what I'm saying?
0: But listen, I've said this openly, including to Sean on this show. I believe it was a mistake to make him travel secretary and not me. Okay, I have a New York City cab driver's license. I can deal with adversity.
1: Yes.
0: They always go, well, the Duffys have 9 kids. I'm like, 9 kids can be placated with an iPad. Okay, you try placating the pantless time traveler in the backseat of my cab who's yelling at me because his spaceship is out of gas.
1: Exactly.
0: You can't do that with an iPad.
1: Okay, so in my administration, then, I know exactly. A lot of Democrats just freaked out.
0: She just announced on the show. I'm kidding. Lara Trump is here. We are mourning the loss of a great American campaign today. Obviously, people are crestfallen over the Graham Platner thing.
1: Crestfallen.
0: It's just... my favorite
1: Who would have thought, Jimmy?
0: We always have laughed about how, like, the donors run that party. Like, the donors run that party, though, because it's like, what he actually resigned for, which is horrific, and he says he didn't do it, it's just the system is holding back the little blah, blah, blah, blah, blah. He essentially probably resigned because the donors are like, if you don't leave now, we're going to release the next round of garbage.
1: 100%.
0: 1,000, right? 1,000,000%.
1: Well, and this is the same, by the way, it's like another deja vu for America, because this is exactly the kind of thing we saw happen with Joe Biden, which was that so many people were like, I don't know about this.
0: Yeah.
1: Maybe something's wrong with Joe. And of course, the Democrats were like, oh, nothing to see here. We're just shielding him with 60 people as he walks to Marine One. He's totally fine. He's running circles around the White House interns. We all knew how ridiculous that was.
0: That was my favorite.
1: And it literally wasn't until the moment after we all saw that horrific debate that he was so exposed, and then the polling showed that he had no shot at beating Donald Trump, that they were like, okay, we gotta get him out.
0: Gotta go.
1: They did the same thing to Platner.
0: And think about this with Biden really quick. He resigned via fax. Everybody defending him, saying he's not old and out of touch. He resigned with a technology none of us own anymore. He put out a speech on an A-track. Like,
1: there you go.
0: Like, come on, man. But again, when he resigned, if you remember this, Obama tweeted, we look forward to a brief but rigorous primary to select the most qualified nominee.
1: And they did not have it.
0: And it didn't happen. Because an hour later, the donors were like, yeah, about that.
1: Yeah.
0: How would you? But, and that's how it went down.
1: Yeah, but this is how the Democrats have actually been operating for about a decade, if not longer. And I think we first started seeing it when you had the 2016 election, where if you go back and look at those early Democrat, like before the primaries, there it was Bernie Sanders.
0: Yeah, he was
1: He had all the momentum,
0: he
1: but
0: did.
1: They were like, no, this is Hillary's moment, so Bernie's got to go. 2020 pulled the rug out from Bernie again.
0: Yeah.
1: And they plugged Biden in, and then they plugged Kamala in for Biden. So, I mean, wow. Democrats, you haven't been basically able to choose anybody for a while.
0: Graham Plattner, I ran for Senate. All I got was this crummy T-shirt. That's all they gave me. Like, yeah. Nah, not you. But again, like, he was a week ago known to be one of the worst human beings alive. Mm-hmm. So we didn't arrive at a new junction of information this week.
1: Nope.
0: You know, and that's the point, and that's really the tell, is everybody who's like, well, this is a bridge too far. I'm like, well, last week's bridge was pretty far.
1: No,
0: you know?
1: We knew who he was a long time ago. A
0: lot of bridges.
1: We knew he was a bad guy a long time ago. We knew he was a terrible candidate a long time ago, and so did the Democrats, but they were willing to stand behind him. They were willing to champion him because all they care about is power. They want to take back the House and the Senate. They want that power, and they don't really care how they achieve it or how bad the individual is.
0: Yeah.
1: If they can shove them down the voters' throats, then that's fine with them.
0: Amen. We're talking to Lara Trump, Eminem connoisseur.
1: Some would say. Kids would say.
0: When she made her appearance on Fox News Saturday night, we had to use her kids in a tease, so we had to pay them with M&Ms.
1: And M&Ms.
0: They went and got M&Ms.
1: Which, if you're looking for golf balls in Westchester County and you swing by my hood, kids may be outside selling golf balls, and they will either accept hundreds or M&Ms.
0: Is that a thing?
1: Yes, it is.
0: Well, that's bad business acumen by them, because there's a big difference in value between the hundo and the M&M bag. Actually, a Times Square bag of M&Ms might be $100,
1: actually. It might be $100 these days.
0: Isn't that crazy? Like, for all of the things they thought were offensive about old X-rated Times Square, a $33 bag of M&Ms is as offensive as anything you could put on in a theater.
1: Outrageous. And I'm offended just thinking about it.
0: Like, they used to show Debbie Does Dallas. Now Debbie's just doing the cash register, and it's actually worse.
1: Exactly. You feel more violated.
0: That is crazy. America 250, were you in D.C.?
1: I was not in D.C. You know, I feel like...
0: Your family doesn't invite you anywhere.
1: What's going on? Am I missing something? No, we've been going so hard this summer.
0: So you took a break. You're allowed.
1: So Eric and I stayed at home with the kids dogs and the whole thing.
0: But
1: and we
0: you know
1: had
0: what
1: a
0: I
1: great
0: did?
1: Time.
0: Same thing. I hung out with Jenny and Lincoln. We went to my Aunt Fran's. And it was great. In suburban Long Island, my 4th of July turned into me and Jenny on our front lawn on a blanket with a couple of Bose speakers, because no one on our block was home, just watching the perimeter fireworks hammered on the front lawn. It was perfect.
1: So you didn't get the thunderstorm.
0: No,
1: we got
0: I missed
1: a full
0: all of
1: thunderstorm right before. But we still had the fireworks. They still went off.
0: It was epic. We had the best time.
1: So nice.
0: And there's nothing I like more, than nothing. You know what
1: Same.
0: I mean? We're busy people. We travel. You do media. You do stuff. Okay? Nothing is the most underrated thing you can do this summer.
1: And I feel like we never get the nothing, right? We you're always on and stimulated. There's noise, there's stuff. If I can just like be alone with quiet, I mean, it never happens. I'm here for that. Let me know how I get more of it.
0: Lara Trump looking for help. If anybody wants to call in,
1: SOS.
0: She needs a life coach. Mommy's about to snap. The pills aren't doing it anymore. I mean, understand. You know, they say if you see a possum out during the day, there's something wrong with it. If you see Lara Trump in my studio during the day, it's a concern. It's a concern. We're all rightfully concerned. Give me one more then, since I got you here. We're talking about politics and everything else, which I think is so exciting. They're going to replace him with somebody. It was 215,000 people that voted in the main primaries. 600 people get to jump in now.
1: Yeah.
0: And I guess they think that's a representative sample. But how does that work? Because that's not the voters having full say.
1: Well, of course it's not. And that's the problem with this party. To be called the Democratic Party, they are the least democratic group of people around, at least for the past 10 years or so, because they've done this time and time again. And if you're a main voter, you're probably a little bit pissed off about this stuff. And if you were supporting Graham Plattner, I can guarantee you, you're not going to be into whoever it is they're going to choose. So I don't know. Susan Collins looks like she may clean up here.
0: Sue, little Susie going at it. She's going to run it back again. Well, I think the most substantial news of the week in terms of, you know, people out there building a life, trying to run a family, are the Trump accounts. I harped on this pretty hard. For no other reason than you're starting the financial literacy conversation at the age of one now.
1: Yep.
0: Most people start this conversation at the age of 33 when they're making a caramel macchiato with a useless gender studies degree. And they go, well, I guess I could have spent better, saved better, you know, appropriated better. I don't think the average person realizes the magnitude of what this is, because anybody can be a part of it.
1: Well, anyone can be a part of it. And if you do this right, I mean, we're talking about significant money, a great jump start for your child one day. Mm-hmm. I also love this because it really literally buys people in to the capitalist system, right? And when you have all these crazy socialists out there who are winning primaries, who are trying to take over this country and turn us communist, we have to teach people about capitalism and why it works and why it benefits people. It's also going to teach people to watch the stock market and check in on all of their money and see what's happening with it. It's good. We need more of that.
0: Yeah, we got, finally, some day trading kindergartners.
1: Yeah, that's what we've been seeking out. We finally got it.
0: But imagine now. You know, like, parents use iPads as babysitting. It's like you throw the kid an iPad, you can sneak upstairs and have some alone time. I know how these people work. Okay, but the point is, now the kid's going to be on, like, E-Trade.
1: It's going to Candy Crush. I know. How's it doing?
0: But it is actually a good thing, because you start to realize, and I didn't know this as, like, a young kid. Like, I made a lot of heavy investments, but they were in blackjack tables, flash dancers. You know what I mean? You don't usually leave with a lot to show for it unless you count the occasional rash from the buffet. You know, you're not supposed to eat that food. I know it's free, but you pay for it later.
1: Yeah, you absolutely pay.
0: Okay, but the point is, for that average person, I don't think they realize that you don't need to make a lot of money to grow old with a lot of money. You just actually need compounding interest to take the little money that you do have and grow. So that's where I think this is valuable, because even for me, like, it's allowing me to have a conversation with a lot of people listening right now who might actually be broke and giving birth to kids that can have millionaire kids someday, no matter what their kids do. You know what I mean?
1: As long as it's not birth tourism, then get out. We don't want it.
0: Yo, those signs in Texas at the border?
1: Oh, my. Could we be more insulted as a country? Like, really? Come on.
0: It is, like, it's so funny because, you know, the size of the middle finger establishment Washington gives to American citizens, it's like the one at the baseball game. You know the foam finger you buy? We're not even getting, like, a regular middle finger. That's We're it. Getting a foam middle finger when it comes to birther tourism.
1: And it's not a soft foam either. It's a hard foam. No good.
0: Mm-mm. Which reminds me, I've got to delete my search history. Oh, I'm kidding. Lara Trump, you know her. You love her. We'll do it again. This was amazing, man.
1: I love it. Well, let's do.
0: I smell world tour. The great Lara Trump, everybody.
2: All right. The show that's not afraid to tell you the truth.
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17: For more than a decade, the Environmental Working Group has put out a list of the so-called Dirty Dozen. These are the non-organic produce contaminated with the highest levels of pesticides. Well, this year, spinach topped the list, followed by kale, collard, mustard greens, strawberries, grapes, nectarines, peaches, cherries, apples, blackberries, pears, potatoes, and blueberries. Now, all these fruits and vegetables are part of a healthy diet, so no one is saying you shouldn't eat them. Point is, though, you could consider buying these items organic if and when you can, and then taking extra care when you wash them. The FDA recommends rinsing all fruits and vegetables, even the ones that are organic, under running water that is slightly warmer than room temperature. Don't use soap, bleach, or any fancy produce washes. I'm Dr. Sanjay Gupta, helping you live a better life.
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0: There it is, Fox Across America with Jimmy Fallon. They're playing Michael Jackson. I went to see MJ, the Broadway musical, with Jenny a few weeks ago. And that Michael Jackson impersonator is so realistic, people won't actually let their kids around him.
1: He's totally false.
0: I'm being silly. Stop it. But we bring up the kids to piggyback on the conversation we just wrapped up with Lara Trump. Shout out to her. If you missed it, you can get the podcast at foxacrossamerica.com. Here's Scott Bessent, our Treasury Secretary, talking about the significance of the Trump accounts. Clip 35.
2: The American dream belongs to every child, and today we are equipping the next generation with the right to claim their rightful share of it. Through Trump accounts, our president is creating an ownership economy where all citizens become shareholders. 38% of American families do not have any exposure to our great equity markets, but with Trump accounts, over time, we can get that number to zero. Already, 6 million American children have signed up.
0: 6 million kids. And you understand 6 million American kids means black kids, white kids, Asian kids, Latino kids, Muslim kids, any ethnicity you can think of, because we're the most diverse country on the planet. And I bring that up because for all of the shameless race-baiting garbage, do you understand, like, Donald Trump is the most consequential president for minorities we've had, because he's not treating them like minorities. He's treating them like equals. That's the difference. Okay, the Trump accounts, no different than no tax on tips, no tax on Social Security, no different than the Trump RX plan. They are colorblind stepping stones to people trying to better their lives and make them more affordable. People, not black people, not white people, not Spanish, just people, human beings. Because once we integrated society, we realized we're all the same. Everybody wants to get paid. Everybody wants to get laid. You're just trying to make money, get ahead, have a life with your family, maybe laugh a few times, watch a few movies, eat a couple of good meals. You know, you're just trying to live your best American life. Doesn't matter what color you are. That is not unique to you. Okay, that's something we all share. That was the point of fighting to integrate society, something the Democrats opposed quite vehemently. I mean, that's what absolutely tamped out mainstream racism. I'm not telling you it doesn't exist. We know there's racism. Listen to Mom Donnie talk about Jewish people or Italian people or Irish people. I know racism exists. I'm not dumb. But the point is, the mainstream black and white racism is so exhaustingly played out, nobody cares. Okay, once we lived among each other, it wasn't possible to sustain mainstream racism because we realized we were the same. Racism is a byproduct of ignorance. You fear something, you hate something because you don't understand the culture. Okay, like, remember when Kamala Harris famously said at the first presidential debate in 2020, she called out Joe Biden because she was a black girl trying to go to public school, but Joe Biden was leading a host of Democrats that were fighting against integrated school busing. Joe Biden didn't want his kids going to school with black kids.
3: Do you have a problem figuring out whether you're for me or Trump and you ain't black?
0: I mean, honestly, the long, droopy balls of that guy to say that, knowing he was trying to block black kids from going to white schools. Joe Biden, like, that's real. That's not Jimmy, like, making stuff up. Go read about it. But the point is, once we integrated society, there was no more racism. But the reason people are still out there peddling it, and I'm going to give you maybe the worst example of it ever at the top of the next hour, is because it became a politically profitable lane to be in. Political profit means you get elected. It means you get donations. It means you get to know lobbyists. It means you have hot stock tips. But do you deliver any progress to voters whatsoever?
4: The answer would be no. The
0: answer would be no. But it's politically profitable for so many people for so long that they just kept peddling it.
5: Democrats just call everyone racist so they go along with their stupid ideas.
0: Totally. Okay, but the Trump accounts are open to every race. 6 million children have signed up for a Trump account already. They are starting their journey towards prosperity the minute they get out of that hospital. Okay, and if that $1,000 is seeded with $10 a week till they're 18, this kid has a few hundred thousand dollars. He'll have $1 million by the age of 55. And you could be making 20 grand a year and end up with that kind of money in the bank. And that's why the Trump accounts are as consequential as they are. I don't doubt I'll keep talking about them tomorrow because I care. So it's not always the most popular conversation, but it's by far the most productive one, and we're going to keep it going in the next hour.
1: You got some big testicles to pull this off, bro.
4: Man, I love this place. I've been surfing here since I was a kid. Now, seeing my grandson out on the water, it means everything to me. Watching him and taking in the blue waves, the sea breeze, the blurry horizon.
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8: Would you willingly risk death for the good of your countrymen? This was the overwhelming patriotism one man heroically possessed. Poland, 1940. Underground resistance leader Witold Pilecki was given a selfless mission to infiltrate and report on the conditions his compatriots faced while imprisoned in the infamous death camp, Auschwitz. To do so, Pilecki willingly allowed himself to be arrested by the Nazis during a street roundup in Warsaw. Once inside, Pilecki not only established an underground resistance within the camp, but also assisted in escapes, even giving up his own early escape plans for an inmate in greater danger. Eventually, though, Pilecki made a 100-kilometer escape journey on foot in 1943, after which he prepared an exhaustive report for Allied forces, which was tragically ignored and regarded as too horrifying to be true. Furthermore, even after the Nazi occupation, Pilecki faced further imprisonment by the Polish communist regime, who would unjustly execute him after a sham trial in 1948. However, Witold Pilecki would gain the recognition he deserved when his true story was released after the fall of communism, earning him the acclaim of his fellow countrymen, who forever remember him as a symbol of selfless patriotism.
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3: The passing of Lindsey Graham. I'm Roger Stern, Fox News. President Trump honoring the longtime South Carolina Republican Senator Lindsey Graham, who died Saturday night at the age of 71. Here's Fox's Alex Hogan at the White House.
12: Flags here at the White House have been lowered to half-staff, and President Trump posted on Truth Social saying to honor the life of Senator Lindsey Graham, he is ordering that all American flags across the country be lowered to half-staff until Saturday. President Trump also says he spoke to Senator Lindsey Graham just last night. The senator's office shared the news early this morning of his death, citing a brief and sudden illness. The Wall Street Journal reporting that emergency responders were dispatched to Graham's home last night and performed CPR on an individual suffering from cardiac arrest.
3: A preliminary finding from medical examiners indicate Graham died from aorta rupture stemming from hardening of the arteries. Meanwhile, Congress remembers Senator Lindsey Graham. Fox's Chad Burgum in Washington with more.
13: Several said it was Graham's wit which made him effective, even during epic political and policy battles. Republican South Carolina Representative Russell Fry noted that it was the tenacity of Graham which saved the confirmation of Supreme Court Justice Brett Kavanaugh in the fall of 2018. Christine Blasey Ford accused Kavanaugh of sexual assault.
9: One of the most authentically funny people that you'll meet. I mean, this is the man who resurrected the career of Kavanaugh and put him on the Supreme Court.
13: Now, Fry is one name mentioned as a possible Graham successor. GOP South Carolina Representative Joe Wilson says he will stay in the House protecting the slim Republican majority.
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10: Iran is reportedly facing a new round of strikes. Fox's Mike Tobin has the latest from Tel Aviv.
16: The explosions are reported in the area of Keshem Island and Bandar Abbas, all of that to the northwest side of the Strait of Hormuz. And this follows that new round of airstrikes confirmed by U.S. Central Command. The U.S. says sea-based and land-based fighter jets, as well as drones and munitions fired from ships, were all used in the attack. The U.S. says the targets include missile and drone sites, naval capabilities, and sites used for surveillance. 140 targets were hit in this most recent round of strikes. And this recent round of strikes was triggered by Iran firing on another commercial ship crossing the Strait of Hormuz. Its ship was flagged out of Cyprus. There was a fire on board and damage to the engine room.
10: Iran responded to the U.S. strikes by launching attacks on neighboring countries in the Middle East. Iran says the Strait of Hormuz is closed, but the U.S. military says ships are still moving through it. Much of Florida is under a heat advisory as dust from the Sahara Desert blankets parts of the South. Fox Weather's Brandi Campbell in Miami.
17: Much of it is actually over South Florida, but as we get into this next week, it's going to continue creeping north. Some states like Texas, maybe Louisiana, may start to see some of it impact their coastline as well. It can impact air quality, causing some health issues for some, and it can also limit storm development, leading to less afternoon showers. But in general, the dust could cause it to feel even hotter. We are expecting temperatures to reach the mid-90s across South Florida, more specifically southeast Florida, but the feels-like temperature could reach up to 108 degrees.
10: And here's the bad news. The Sahara dust is likely to stick around through most of the week. California shoppers will soon pay more at the grocery store. A new recycling law takes effect next month. I'm Roger Stern, and this is Fox News.
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18: Despite the current market volatility, the best advice may be the simplest. Step back, look at the big picture, and avoid any hasty decisions. You know, the initial reaction to market spikes and sharp drops might be to make a quick exit, but that can be the wrong move. Here is one insight from my perspective as a financial professional. Your emotions can be your biggest enemy. The temptations to jump ship during a downturn is strong, but timing the market's trend line is nearly impossible. It's like a dance, two steps forward, one step back. What may appear to be a peak before a precipice may simply be a brief correction on the way to new highs. When things are bumpy, resist the temptation and remember, market volatility is a part of the ride. Staying focused on the long term is crucial to any good financial plan.
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20: Welcome to the Jason in the House podcast. I happen to be Jason Chaffetz. So thank you so much for joining us. We got a really good show for you today. A good little discussion that we're going to have. I'm excited because we got a good guest. His name is Jay Feely. Now, if you're a football fan, you definitely know who Jay Feely is. You may have to think about it for a moment, but the guy's been a prolific kicker in the NFL for years and years. Now, you know, I have a special place in my heart for kickers, given that I was one. Now, you may not be a football fan. You may not give a hoot about kickers, but I do think you're going to really like this discussion because this guy's got something to say. He's, by all accounts, he's a man of principle. I've never had a conversation with him before, but he has thrived. And that is what is interesting to me. People who overcome adversity, overcome challenges, people who take on something difficult, people who rise to a level of professionalism that others weren't able to do. A lot of people want to be an NFL kicker. I would have liked to be one. I didn't get to be one because there were other people out there that were just that much better. And so no matter where you are in life, no matter what you're dealing with, how you overcome challenges, deal with things in your life, I think is the American way. It's life in general. You know, here we are having just had celebrated and an amazing 4th of July and our 250th anniversary, which I don't look as little 24-hour period. I hope it lasts the entire year. I hope everybody has that surge of patriotism that lasts throughout the year, not just on Memorial Day, not just on the 4th of July, not just on, you know, certain holidays. I hope it's part of your soul. It's part of your core. It's part of your... Well, along that way, things don't always go our way. Our country's had bumps in the road. It's had opportunities to do things and maybe do things the wrong way. And there's certainly criticism to be had. But I guess what's different about the United States of America is we are self-critical. We do go and look at things and say, "Ugh, yikes, that was bad, but this is better." And that's what you need to do in your own life, too. Not to be too preachy here, but I think the idea that everything goes your way every time, nobody's life is like that. It doesn't. There, you wake up one morning and something happens, or you know, there's some adversity that comes your way. I think, at least I hope, part of what we talk about is with Jay Feely is, you know, how do you overcome that? Now, he happens to be a candidate for Congress in Arizona, and so we're going to talk a little bit of politics and what the world is feeling like, but hey, it's the midterms. And so, you know, I know it's the summertime and most of the official campaigning and most of America probably pays attention after Labor Day, but the reality is, those candidates are out there working as hard as they can, doing parades, trying to raise money, visiting with all the associations and groups and people that they can. And there has been a surge on the Democratic side of the aisle that is just unbelievable to me. So here's where I think we're at as a nation. I think for Republicans, the core idea, the core frustration and challenge is, will they do what they said they were going to do when they got elected? I hear Jim Jordan talk about this a lot, the congressman, the chairman of judiciary over there from Ohio. Jim talks about this a lot, and he says, you know, are we going to do what we said we were going to do, or are we not going to do what we said we were going to do? And I think Republicans, in large part, are frustrated because they're frustrated that the birthright citizenship ruling did not go the right way. They're frustrated because the Save America Act, which would certainly help, the idea that you just have to produce identification is like somehow, even though Republicans have the House, the Senate, and the presidency, somehow they can't get that passed, is terribly frustrating. And that frustration leads to indifference. It leads to campaigns not being able to raise the money that they need to raise, and it hurts enthusiasm. So the core question is, okay, Republicans, are you going to actually do what you said you were going to do? And there's some big question marks about that. But as a party, that's a big issue. The other one is, and I know the president knows this, but will the Republicans be able to drive down the price of gasoline? Now, the president is doing what a president needs to do. President Trump is making sure that we are not under threat from Iran with nuclear capabilities. That is probably not something he wanted to address, but based on the intelligence, had to address, and the world is a safer place. It's proving to last out longer than I think the president or anybody else wants it to, but the price of gasoline has started to come back down. But where is it in September, October when voting starts? that probably plays a really big role in the election. Now, over on the Democratic side of the aisle, the big issue for them is how crazy and radical are they going to become? Because they got some craziness with their so-called progressive candidates. They're really socialist, if not outright communist. You just had an election with a longtime congresswoman in Colorado. She lost. She probably should have retired a while ago, but she lost to an up-and-coming so-called socialist. You've seen this in some of the obvious radical, you know, you've seen this in New York City. You've seen it in Seattle. You've seen it in California, usually out on the coastal. But to have it happen now in Colorado and some others, the Democratic Party's got to figure out where it's going, what's doing. And this is the challenge for the Democrats. They seem to be rudderless. I think politically, Chuck Schumer's a dead man walking, and there's no way he's going to win his election, which comes up, I believe, in 2 years. Hakeem Jeffries as the speaker, it's what he wants to be. I don't think that's a given. If the Democrats were somehow, some way able to pull it out, and I don't think that's a certainty. Normally in an election year, in a midterm, the party that's not in power kind of sweeps in with a lot more. I don't think that's a given because the Democrats are so crazy radical to the left. In Maine, they picked up this unbelievably nutty candidate. And in Texas, this is one of my favorites. I mean, oh my gosh. Tallarico is the Democratic's nominee. I mean, this is a guy who believes that Jesus Christ himself is non-binary, that there are at least six genders, according to him, that his campaign was going to be all vegan. In Texas? Do you understand this is Texas, right? All vegan in Texas? That ain't going to fly. So Democrats have opportunities, but they have no, like, sanity, no common sense, nothing that relates to middle America, to, I don't know, the other 45 states that will, you know, determine the balance of power. What do they have to offer them? You know, back when I was in Congress, Bernie Sanders, to be quite honest, was a little bit of a joke. You know, oh, he's going to be president. Wink, wink. Yeah, right. But now, I mean, can you name somebody else who's as a senator is being more influential than Bernie Sanders? You have AOC out there. I mean, Democrats, what do they offer America? Everything's not free. Everything's not easy. You're not one tax increase away from prosperity. More government, more government, more government. They think that equals freedom. I don't know how in the world that equates to anything. So anybody who has been around politics understands that candidates matter. Okay, candidates do matter. So we can look at some national polls, some national feelings, but you got to get down and look at it. And when you do that, I think the Senate stays in Republican hands. I think the House, right now the Republicans are doing better. They did better on the redistricting. They're doing much better on the fundraising. Richard Hudson, leading the NRCC, is doing a fabulous job. And they have more sane candidates. So Republicans are pretty optimistic, but they got to wake up, do what Republicans were supposed to do, and that surge of enthusiasm will go back their way. That's where I see the election. Those are the big things. Now, it's summertime. People are going to take a little bit of time off, take deep breathers from politics. But you know what? That doesn't mean that anybody gets to take rest and relaxation from the stupid, because you know what? There's always somebody doing something stupid somewhere. All right, this time we're thinking we could be a little bit more of, you know, on the theme of America 250. So there's some stupid stories in American history from some stupid stuff that happened. So let's go back to 1859. All right, and you can find this on history.com. This is pretty funny. But here's what happened. The United States, Great Britain, almost went to war over a single slaughtered pig on San Juan Island. I just couldn't believe this. Tensions boiled over about a border dispute until an American farmer shot a British-owned pig. Well, this pig was out there digging on his potato patch. Both sides deployed troops and stared down each other for months. That's unbelievable. That would be so stupid to start a war over, you know, some pig eating some potato. The only casualty that happened, though, in that war was the pig itself. All right, story number two. This one comes from JacksonianAmerica.com. This is back in the 1800s, too. Former President Andrew Jackson, back in 1845, had a pet parrot. Well, this parrot, evidently, its name was Pole. Well, it was pretty well known for its foul mouth. Wasn't exactly always singing the sweetest tunes, but had a foul mouth. And evidently, at Jackson's funeral, the bird had to be forcibly removed from the service after it began screeching a nonstop volley of cuss words at the horrified mourners. I had never heard this story. That is so funny that...

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7: Osteoporosis affects millions of people in the United States and around the world. It's a disease that basically causes someone's bones to become weak, brittle, and porous, which can increase their risk of fractures. Now, the good news here is there are things you can do other than, or in addition to, taking medications to prevent fractures before it's too late. One is to up your intake of calcium and vitamin D. You also want to eat more protein. One functional medicine dietitian told us that that helps build muscle, and if you're building muscle strength, then you are also building bone strength. You want to be mindful of your workouts. The best ways to build bone density, one therapist told us, are going to be resistance exercises like lifting weights, and also exercises that make your bones take a bit of an impact, such as jumping or even running, just loading the bones a little bit more. I'm Dr. Sanjay Gupta, helping you live a better life.
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12: Do you think you could survive with part of your brain missing? This was a puzzling phenomenon one man was capable of living with. Vermont, 1848. 25-year-old foreman Phineas Gage was tamping down explosives with an iron rod when suddenly the powder detonated and shot the instrument through his skull, damaging the front left portion of his brain. Miraculously, not only did Gage survive the accident, but his intellectual functions remained intact and was able to leave his home after just a month of recuperation, as the damaged portion of his brain had adapted and regenerated after the injury. And although he was unable to return to his previous profession, Gage found employment as a stagecoach driver.

0: driver in Chile, before returning to his mother's home in San Francisco, where he would ultimately pass away 12 years after his accident in 1860. Remarkably, the subsequent research into Gage's survival by contemporary and future scientists would lead to the creation of an entirely new field of medicine, earning Gage the title of the man who began neuroscience, as his story clearly showed that the brain was far more complex than previously believed. How might we, like Phineas Gage, inspire others by allowing our scars and pains to be transformed into instruments of healing and change?
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4: Jay Feely, thanks so much for joining us on the Jason in the House podcast. Appreciate it.
5: Absolutely. It's an honor to be on with you.
4: Oh, are you kidding me? I don't know if you know this about me, but I used to be a place kicker once upon a time. I played at the Chaparral Firebirds, which then led me to Colorado. But then I actually played at BYU. I was a starter back in 88 and 89.
5: I love it. You know, my son just graduated from Colorado. He played there as well.
4: I saw that he was a Colorado Buffalo, right?
5: Yeah, until he blew his knee out making a tackle.
4: Yeah, you're not supposed to be doing that. You know, what I liked about being a place kicker is, you know, they touch me, they throw a flag. That's what I told everybody. That was the position for me.
5: I was looking for the contact on kickoff. Like, I love to go down there. Kicking was my job, but getting to go down there on kickoff, run down, nobody blocked you, so you got a free run, you know, at the returner and go down there and hit somebody hard. Like, that was fun for me.
4: See, that you have the body to do that. I was more of a tennis player. Let's just put it that way. So, but I had a great experience. What a great way to go through college. And so, you know, your time in the NFL and in college and whatnot, I was excited to see another kicker deciding to step up and save the country.
5: That's right. Well, you know, kicking teaches you about handling pressure. It teaches you about handling failure, because you're going to fail. You're going to miss game winners, and you have to be able to come back and not allow that to deter you and to break you. So there's a lot of similarities from the kicking position to then going into Congress, not worrying about the end result, focusing on the product. Like, that's what you have to do when you're kicking. You focus on the process, not the product. And, you know, I think the same thing holds true in Congress. Like, you have to focus on the process, the day-to-day grind. How do you accomplish things, not focusing on the end result? Because, you know, that doesn't get you to accomplish the things that you're trying to accomplish.
4: Well, and people also have to like you, because not only do they vote on you, but then your colleagues, you got to convince others to do the right thing and see things the way you see them from your perch in Arizona. So, I mean, that's all part of the mix as well. And by all accounts, you seem like that kind of guy.
5: Well, when you're in an NFL locker room, you know, the kicking position has that stigma. You know, one of the greatest joys that I took, and one of the biggest honors that I had, was to be elected captain by so many of my teammates on so many different teams that I played on. You know, that every team that I played on, my teammates elected me to be their player rep on the NFL Players Association, and to negotiate those contracts with the owners. And a lot of the times, you know, what you were doing in negotiating those contracts wasn't going to benefit you or the current players. It was only going to benefit the future players and the next generation. And, you know, that's what political office is supposed to be about. Like, when we're in office, we're supposed to be like olive farmers, you know. And I read this, and olive farmers right now are harvesting the plants that, you know, were planted generations ago, and then they're planting plants that are going to be harvested in the future generations. And, you know, that's what politics is supposed to be about. Unfortunately, we have so many people who go into office to enrich themselves, and that's why I think we need people who have already been successful who want to go there truly to be that civil servant.
4: All right, so we're going to go through your background. The beauty of the podcast is you get to go a little bit deeper, but I'm going to jump right to one of my favorite questions I love to ask people who are running and whatnot. But so you got your wife, you wake up one morning, you say, honey, I think I want to run for Congress. Like, what was that conversation? Like, what led you to that point where you said, yeah, this sounds like a really good idea?
5: Sorry, it's really a 20-year answer. So if you go back to 2005, and I'm playing for the Giants, and I'm in New York, I started doing the Sean Hannity show. And he had the Great American Panel, and he would bring on three or four people, and they had a panel.
4: I remember that. Yep.
5: And, you know, so many of my, the people that were, you know, were agents or marketing agents were like, yeah, please don't go on there. Like, it's only going to drive people away. It's not going to help you. You're not going to, you know, get endorsements. You're going to lose endorsements because of it. But I was always the guy who wanted to just say what he believed. And I think you can do it, even when you disagree with people, to do it in a respectful manner. And so I did. And I was always talking about politics. And my wife always kind of had the idea in the back of her head that someday I would go into politics. And about 3 years ago, I was down at Mar-a-Lago for an event helping Republicans at a fundraiser. And President Trump and Jim Jordan and I sat down on their couch in the theater room there. And we watched some UFC fights together and just talked politics for a few hours. And they were kind of talking to me then about running for office. And I didn't want to do it yet because I still had two kids at home. My two youngest daughters were in high school. And I didn't want to think about getting into politics and leaving them, not being there as a father that I wanted to be for them. And so I said no at the time. You know, but this was the right moment for me. And I think my wife knew it was coming. She kind of kept pushing me. She kind of kept asking me, you know, is this God's purpose for you in broadcasting? And to be honest, Jason, like, I love broadcasting. It was fun. I only had to work 5 months of the year. I got paid really well. I got to do NFL games and travel around to, you know, all these unbelievable games, do AFC championships and Super Bowls. And, you know, it was really fun to do. And, you know, it was sacrificial to say, no, I'm willing to leave that job that I worked really hard. You know, for a kicker to be up in the NFL broadcast booth, I think the only other one is Pat Summerall, the legendary Pat Summerall.
4: Yeah.
5: You know, so to leave that job and say, no, I think

0: News. I'm Carmen Roberts. We're learning from a preliminary report of the medical examiner's office in D.C. that U.S. Senator Lindsey Graham likely died from an aorta rupture stemming from hardening of the arteries. Fellow South Carolina Senator Tim Scott says it will be hard to replace Graham. He tells Fox News.
1: You know, the hole that Lindsey Graham left in the Senate cannot be filled. It will need many of us to step up to the plate and take on the responsibilities that he had from a global perspective.
0: Graham died last night at 71. More fighting erupts today between the U.S. and Iran, and oil industry analyst Trilby Lundberg says that will affect fuel prices.
2: Since the price peaked in mid-May, it's been a drop of 71 cents per gallon. Unfortunately for consumers, that might
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12: Would you willingly risk death for the good of your countrymen? This was the overwhelming patriotism one man heroically possessed. Poland, 1940. Underground resistance leader Witold Pilecki was given a selfless mission to infiltrate and report on the conditions his compatriots faced while imprisoned in the infamous death camp, Auschwitz. To do so, Pilecki willingly allowed himself to be arrested by the Nazis during a street roundup in Warsaw. Once inside, Pilecki not only established an underground resistance within the camp, but also assisted in escapes, even giving up his own early escape plans for an inmate in greater danger. Eventually, though, Pilecki made a 100-kilometer escape journey on foot in 1943, after which he prepared an exhaustive report for Allied forces, which was tragically ignored and regarded as too horrifying to be true. Furthermore, even after the Nazi occupation, Pilecki faced further imprisonment by the Polish communist regime, who would unjustly execute him after a sham trial in 1948. However, Witold Pilecki would gain the recognition he deserved when his true story was released after the fall of communism, earning him the acclaim of his fellow countrymen, who forever remember him as a symbol of selfless patriotism.
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0: Jason in the house.
1: I want to come back to where, you know, like the heart of why you're running and what you've seen in Congress. But let's start with I was born in, you know, and talk about your family and growing up and what life was like. Let's start with that, if you wouldn't mind.
2: Well, it's a little unique. My grandfather was a college basketball coach for about 30 years in Minnesota at a college there, St. Thomas University now. It was a college then. And he had four boys. Those boys all played college sports and grew up competing. So my family is one of competition. We still get together in northern Minnesota for a week every summer. And, you know, about 50 of us every summer, and we have a tennis tournament. You're a tennis player. We have a tennis tournament, a doubles tennis tournament every year. There's a traveling trophy that goes around. We have a golf tournament, pickleball now. We play hearts at night and have a big trophy for the overall winner. So it's all about competition in the Feely family.
1: Well, and, I guess so, know, yeah.
2: Yeah, and went to high school in Tampa, Florida. Went to a Jesuit high school there and started playing football. I was a freshman in high school, and they said, "Who can kick?" And I said, "You know, I'll try." You know, I was a soccer player, and I said, "I can kick a soccer ball far." Little did I know where that would take me. You know, that football would be what would take me to Michigan. Ended up leaving Florida and going to the University of Michigan. My Irish Catholic family could not understand why I said no to Notre Dame and chose Michigan.
1: Wow. Okay, wait a sec. Let's stop right there. That's kind of a big inflection moment. So were you recruited to be a place kicker?
2: I was, yeah. So I had some offers.
1: And you had a chance to go to Notre Dame or Michigan, and you went to Michigan. And how did you survive your family?
2: They couldn't understand. They thought something was wrong with me, and they probably think something's wrong now that I decided to go into politics. But I just felt more at home at Michigan. When I went on my trip there, I
1: loved
2: it.
1: Who
2: was the guys. At the time, it was Gary Muller for a year, and then Lloyd Carr took over. So Lloyd Carr for the 4 years that I played, and Lloyd and I are still good friends and look up to him tremendously and the kind of person that he is. And his grandson now, ironically, is the quarterback at Notre Dame. I played with Jason Carr, his son. He was at Michigan with me. They do have a younger Carr who this will be his freshman year at Michigan as well. So who knows? We could have a Carr at quarterback for Michigan and Notre Dame playing each other at some point.
1: That's crazy. Anyway, all right. So you go to Michigan and you're kicking. What did you get your degree in?
2: So when I went to Michigan, I studied education. And when I finished up at Michigan, I thought I would get drafted. I did not get drafted right away. And I didn't even get brought into training camp that first year, really, for the first 2 years. And so I was like, all right, well, I got to get a job. And I ended up interviewing with Raymond James and Northwest Mutual and taking a job with a regional firm out of Minneapolis. I opened my own office and became a financial advisor, got my Series 6 and 7 and started working for a couple of years and did that and thought maybe that would be my career. Kept doing the tryouts on the side, did a little bit of arena league here and there. And after about 2 years, finally got my opportunity and went into Atlanta as the camp guy. And the guy that was in front of me got hurt in training camp. I got to kick in a few games and kicked really well. And all of a sudden, here I am kicking in the NFL and realizing my dream. And now you got your opportunity. And it's about, can you seize that opportunity when you get the chance? And, you know, 14 years later, I'm still kicking in the NFL.
1: Wow, that's quite the story. When I came out of BYU, I was recruited. I didn't get drafted, obviously, but I did get asked by the Jets. They said, hey, do you want to come in? And, you know, our kicker, we can't kick him every day. You're going to be the backup. You'll never play, but we'll put you in a few exhibition games, maybe. But, you know, it was like $600. It was not like, hey, you're signing a contract. And I ended up not doing it. I kind of looked back because I kicked with enough pro guys. I knew I was a good college kicker, but I wasn't a pro level guy. So I was honest with myself and said, count your blessings. You had a good run in college and ended up, you know, continuing to date the girl that I ended up marrying. And we've been married 35 years. So, yeah, I think I made the right call there.
2: Thankfully, I met my wife in college as well, my senior year, which is amazing. We went undefeated in 1997, won the national championship, and Rebecca and I met each other in September, right at the beginning of that season. So our courtship and falling in love mirrored going undefeated. And so it was a pretty special year for us.
1: Wow. And you have a number of kids now, right?
2: Yeah, we do. We have four kids. We have four grandkids now. And then we got two kind of bonus kids that we helped to bring here legally from Haiti, put them through college, and they're kind of part of our family as well.
1: Oh, nice of you. Very good of you. Yeah, we have six grandkids, but good of you to open up your home and your heart and everything else, and help some people that need help, would change their lives. You literally change their lives.
2: Jason, you talk about it. You know, you're asking where the genesis to get into politics is, and you know, that's kind of where it is. And my wife and I have always tried to utilize the blessings God gave us to impact others. And we wanted to, in our communities, wherever we were playing, we were going to utilize the platform that football gave you to have an impact on people and try to make their life better, and utilizing the financial blessings that we were given to help others. And after the earthquake in Haiti, I started going down there with some friends to help rebuild and to build schools and homes and churches. And, you know, we met a young man, Wender Del Monte. He was my translator every time I went down there. And after a couple of years, just kind of fell in love with him because he had the greatest attitude. And you know, even though he had absolutely nothing, he was joyful and happy and just had this belief that God would provide for him and give him an opportunity. And when I asked him what his goals and dreams were one day, he said, I want to go to the U.S. I want to get a degree. I want to help my family. And we said, you know, Del Monte, we can do that. And so we got him an education visa, moved him into our house, put him into college at Grand Canyon University here in Arizona, and just said, here's your chance. And he took it and ran with it, got a degree, graduated, played soccer, went back on his own, got a master's degree, got an MBA, got married, bought a house. And I remember sitting with him on his driveway when he bought his house and just saying, think about the journey God took you on. Like when we met, you were homeless in Haiti, praying that somehow God would provide for you and create that opportunity. And then we met, and here you are, you know, 7 years later, buying your own house, living the American dream. And I think it's important to continually point out, like, that's what's so special about this country. And I hate it when I hear people not talk about the greatness in the United States and what we provide and the opportunity that we provide for everyone, not just people here, but all around the world. And that's why people want to come here, because you can come here, and if you work hard and you make good decisions, you can change the trajectory, not only of your life, but generations. And I think that is the American dream.
1: It is. It's provided so much prosperity for so many. And here we are celebrating the 250th anniversary of this great nation. And the stories, it just, nobody will ever be able to capture all the stories, all the amazing heroism and overcoming adversity and everything else that's out there. And but it's quite a journey. And you've had an amazing one. Not everything is rosy for a kicker or anybody. Set aside your kicking life. What are some of those hard points in life where you just thought, oh, you know what? I don't know if I can get past this one.
2: Well, Jason, when Saturday Night Live does a spoof about you to make fun of you, you know, that's one of those moments. And I had my worst game of my career when I was playing for the Giants at Seattle. I missed three game winners in one game. We lost the game. You go back to New York, and they're just crushing you all week. And I'm trying to get ready. We're playing Philadelphia now to get into the playoffs. It's the night before the game, and I get 50 text messages, and they're all from friends and family. And they're like, dude, they're killing you on Saturday Night Live right now. And it's a 4-minute skit, the Jay Feely story, the long ride home.
1: Hats off to them for keeping you on the team. Yeah, some coaches would have cut you.
2: And I knew that my career was on the line. Like in your mind, you know, if I have a bad game, I miss another game winner, I'm probably going to get cut. My career is probably going to be over. We're going to have to sell the home, move the kids. Like those are all realities in the moment, but you can't let your mind think about those. And I get another game winner against Philadelphia in overtime. They call a timeout to ice me, and they play a montage of my misses on the Jumbotron during the timeout. And then now I got to go out there and make a kick. and I made the kick. And
1: Wait a sec. Did you know that, like, did that get your attention on?
2: Yeah, I wasn't looking at it. I saw that they put my, you know, me up there, and you could hear the music. And so I'm not going to let my mind look at it, think about it, distract me from what I'm doing. That's where, you know, you have to be mentally disciplined and not let your mind wander. And, you know, here's the interesting thing. You know, I played 9 more years after that game, and I didn't miss another game winner in the next 9 years. Wow. And I think it was because I failed as bad as I could fail, and it didn't break me. And so it took away that fear of failure. And I was able to go out. I was able to have a lot more fun. I was a much better kicker. And it taught me those lessons. And that's a lesson that I carried into broadcasting and trying to create a path that, you know, no other kicker really had gone down. And then now into politics as well. Like, I'm not afraid to fail. I'm not afraid to go after my dreams. And if I think I can accomplish something and provide a better opportunity for other people, I'm going to do it. And if I fail, so be it. That's okay.
1: I watch these coaches and they call timeout, and I'm like, you know, right before the ice, the kicker, I found it was exactly the opposite. Like, thank you for doing that, because the hardest thing I had was sitting on the sidelines for an hour and a half, not having hit a ball.
2: Yeah, I tell coaches, you know, for a young kicker, time can sometimes be a dreaded commodity. They don't know what to do with their mind. And so I would call a timeout for a young kicker to try to ice them. For a veteran kicker, it only helps you. It gives you time to calm down, you know, to get your nerves calm, to get in the right headspace. And so I certainly wouldn't do it for a veteran kicker. You know, but those are lessons you learn. And, you know, I'm excited to learn those same type of lessons in Congress.
0: More Jason in the House next.

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3: Do you think you could survive with part of your brain missing? This was a puzzling phenomenon one man was capable of living with. Vermont, 1848. 25-year-old foreman Phineas Gage was tamping down explosives with an iron rod when suddenly the powder detonated and shot the instrument through his skull, damaging the front left portion of his brain. Miraculously, not only did Gage survive the accident, but his intellectual functions remained intact and was able to leave his home after just a month of recuperation, as the damaged portion of his brain had adapted and regenerated after the injury. And although he was unable to return to his previous profession, Gage found employment as a stagecoach driver in Chile before returning to his mother's home in San Francisco, where he would ultimately pass away 12 years after his accident in 1860. Remarkably, the subsequent research into Gage's survival by contemporary and future scientists would lead to the creation of an entirely new field of medicine, earning Gage the title of the man who began neuroscience, as his story clearly showed that the brain was far more complex than previously believed. How might we, like Phineas Gage, inspire others by allowing our scars and pains to be transformed into instruments of healing and change?
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5: Jason in the house.
6: Let me ask you just a couple more questions, and I got to move to our rapid questions because they're very insightful as to who you are.
7: Fire away.
6: So what was your first job you had? I'm not talking about like being a kicker. I'm talking about like, and not mom and dad saying, hey, Jake, you take that out of the garbage, buddy. Yeah. No, I'm talking about like.
7: I worked for my mom. She had a summer camp, and we had to do everything to help her get the summer camp ready, including, you know, going in and getting alligators out of the swim areas and water moccasins out of the lake. And, oh, you know, I mean, we did crazy stuff when we were kids. When I became a parent, I thought about what my mom had me do when I was young. I'm like, oh, no way I would ever have my kids do that.
6: What kind of lake was this? Water moccasins? dolphins and gators. What the?
7: That's a typical lake in Florida, you know?
6: Oh my God.
7: So, but my first real job, you know, I mean, I had a lawn cutting business that a buddy and I did for a number of summers. And then I worked for a friend, his dad, he had a roofing company, and we would be up on the roofs in the middle of Florida in the hot summer at 17, you know, working on these roofs. And, you know, I quickly realized, like, this is not what I want to do for the rest of my life.
6: And I'm sure you had all this proper safety equipment all harnessed in properly.
7: Absolutely. Like none.
6: You know, it is amazing. Yeah, you throw a 17-year-old into any. There's a reason why we call 18-year-olds to go to war in this country, because, hey, they'll do it. Just, you know. Wow. All right. What was your high school mascot?
7: Jesuit Tigers. Tampa Jesuit Tigers.
6: Yeah, legit. Tigers. You've been a lot of things.
7: Yeah,
6: being in the NFL, you've been in a lot of different ones, but Tigers, yeah. Oh, there you go.
7: That's a good one.
6: And then became a Wolverine and whatnot. That's it, exactly. What was the first concert you ever attended?
7: Bon Jovi, way back when.
6: Wow. That's a good one.
7: I've been living on a prayer ever since.
6: That's a good one. That's a really good. Where did you take your now wife on your first date?
7: Our first date was actually to a river. And we went down, I packed a lunch, went down by the river and kind of just sat there. I was, you know, trying to be romantic. She's way out of my league. I outkicked my coverage, so I had to really up my game with her.
6: You weren't driving a van or something. You weren't that guy, right? You weren't the no, guy with the van down guy. By the river, were you?
7: I think our first big date, like our first real date, I took her to Les Mis down in Detroit.
6: Wow, you were all in.
7: You were spending some money. Well, the first one, I didn't spend much money. The second one, I went all in.
6: Well, I get teased because the first kind of official date that I went on with now my wife, Julia, is we went and got some yogurt afterwards, and I used a coupon. Which
7: there you go.
6: I have gotten more grief over my 2-for-1 coupon.
7: So when I was at Michigan, we had these, they called them chits, and they were little cards that you could use at certain restaurants for dinner. And I would save them up and then take us on dates with them. So I was using the
6: coupons. Hey, back then, there was no NIL. I could tell you that.
7: You weren't allowed anything. That's right.
6: I got my little stipend, and that had to last the month, and sometimes I didn't quite make it. So, yeah, that was a little different than the way these guys are making money now.
7: Oh, yeah. I worked at the University of Michigan golf course all summer.
6: Oh, that's good. That's hot. That's hot out there. Okay, so you have an opportunity. You can invite anybody in the history of time, anybody over to meet the family, break bread, have dinner. Who are you inviting?
7: Well, that's easy. I want to invite Jesus. You know, I mean, he's my savior. He's what I've tried to live my life for on a daily basis. And I'd love to sit down with him and ask him all the questions that we have and, you know, invite every friend and family member that I have, anybody who doesn't believe in him, to come and listen to him in person. That would be amazing.
6: Yeah. No, great answer. Great answer. Pineapple on pizza. Yes or no?
7: No, no. I'm a pepperoni sausage guy.
6: Good answer. There's a reason why everybody likes Jay Feely. It's because you got the right answer. No, it had judges.
7: Truth does not go on pizza. That's right.
6: No hesitation in your voice. Last week we had somebody who hesitated, and the judges dinged him on that. And you were crystal clear in your answer. So we really, truly appreciate that. Last question here is best advice you ever got.
7: You know, my grandfather was... I told you earlier, a college basketball coach. Mm-hmm. And, you know, I just loved who he was, the way he impacted people's lives. When he passed away at his funeral, you know, there was so many people, from players and people that he impacted. And, you know, the thing he told me was just, you can judge a person often by the way in which they treat people that have no benefit to them. And when I saw that in locker rooms so often, you know, with your equipment managers or the people that cleaned up, and, you know, you could always tell who was a really good person and who was selfish and narcissistic by the way they treated those people. And, you know, I've just always tried to live by that. Like, I want to treat people the right way. I want to give people respect, even people that I completely disagree with. You know, when I looked at Charlie Kirk and the way that he was willing to have conversations with people that he completely disagreed with, I love that. And I want to try to take that mentality into Congress and into politics, and, you know, sit down with somebody that I totally disagree with. And Charlie Kirk, the willingness to go on Bill Maher on his podcast, the willingness to go and talk to Gavin Newsom, you know, people he completely disagreed with, and but do it in a manner in which you try to bring people together, not drive people apart.
6: No, very well said. It's exciting that good people, I love it when ordinary people do extraordinary things, and then good people, they step up and say, hey, yeah, this is going to tear apart our family, and we're going to be subject to a lot of public garbage that comes with it. But, you know, you have the fortitude and the ability to do that. So for you to step up and say, hey, you know, raise your hand, say, I'd like to do this. Good luck to you. Nothing but the best and Godspeed. And yeah, we wish you nothing but the best. Thank you so much, Jay, for joining
7: us. Thank you, Jason. Anybody wants to help, then go to jayfeelyforcongress.com. And like you said, Jason, we are fighting the good fight. We're going to keep doing it and make sure that we keep this seat and keep the house.
6: Awesome. Good luck. And thanks again for joining us on the Jason in the House podcast.
7: My pleasure.
6: I can't thank him enough. Wish him all the best. Seems like a good guy, good family. His players, I think that's probably as telling as anything, is when your peers elect you to represent you in contract negotiations and whatnot, there's a reason why people do that. And it's because they trust you. They like you. They see you. They see you in the locker room. And you know, they see you behind the scenes where, you know, not in front of all the cameras. That says a lot about him. So I wish him all the best. I really appreciate talking to him and having that discussion. Hope you're having a great, wonderful America 250. I want to remind people that it would be really helpful if you rated the podcast, subscribe to it. That would be good. 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We'll be back with more next week. I'm Jason Chaffetz. This has been Jason in the House.
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12: A preliminary cause of death. I'm Carmen Roberts, Fox News. We're learning what likely killed U.S. Senator Lindsey Graham last night, shocking the nation. The medical examiner's office in D.C. says its preliminary findings show Senator Graham died of a ruptured aorta brought on by a chronic heart disease. Fox's Mark Meredith has more from the White House.
13: We are still awaiting the final cause of death. Those results are pending because of toxicology reports, but it is an incredible turnaround of information, and it certainly shows the amount of interest worldwide that Graham's death is spotlighting. The senator had a huge influence on both domestic and foreign policies, remembered as someone who was championing for what he believed in, as well as forging relationships across the aisle. President Trump spoke to Senator Graham only hours before his death. Graham had just returned from overseas. He's at the NATO summit out in Ankara, Turkey, and had meetings with Ukraine's president. Graham, also a longtime outspoken critic of Russia and Iran, is being remembered for his passion in public service.
12: And the Mayo Clinic says ruptured aortas are rare and most likely affect older men. Lawmakers on Capitol Hill are remembering Senator Graham and his impact on American politics. His fellow senator from South Carolina, Tim Scott, tells Fox News.
11: You know, the hole that Lindsey Graham left in the Senate cannot be filled. It will need many of us to step up to the plate and take on the responsibilities that he had from a global perspective.
12: And senators, death is raising questions among Republicans over whether they will be able to pass President Trump's agenda before the November midterm elections. Among those who might be named to take Graham's place in the Senate is South Carolina GOP Congressman Russell Fry. Meantime, Senator Mitch McConnell ends weeks of questions about his health. He says a fall caused the injuries that sent him to the hospital last week, where he developed a mild case of pneumonia. Until today, McConnell had released few details since his June 14th hospitalization. 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
12: More fighting flares between the U.S. and Iran, with explosions reported around the Strait of Hormuz. Fox's Mike Tobin has more from Tel Aviv.
16: Missile launching capability was hit. The area the explosions are reported is Keshem Island and Bandar Abbas. That is to the northwest side of the Strait of Hormuz. And all of this follows a fresh round of airstrikes that are confirmed by the U.S. Central Command. The U.S. says sea-based and land-based fighter jets, as well as drones and munitions fired from ships, were all used in the attack. The U.S. says the targets included missile, drone sites, naval capabilities and sites used for surveillance. 140 targets were hit. That latest round of strikes was triggered by Iran firing on another commercial ship crossing the Strait of Hormuz. A ship flagged out of Cyprus was hit. There was a fire on board and damage to the engine room.
12: And that ship is reportedly immobile and a crew member is missing. U.S. CENTCOM says the Strait of Hormuz is open despite Iran's claim otherwise. The IRS offering some help for taxpayers. Fox's Pam Puso reports.
17: The Internal Revenue Service is launching a new process called Automatic Exemption from Penalty, or AEP. Starting this summer, eligible taxpayers with a three-year history of filing and paying taxes on time will automatically receive relief from certain failure to file, failure to pay, and failure to deposit penalties. There's no application to fill out. The IRS will simply determine eligibility and send a notice confirming the relief. The new system begins with eligible 2025 tax returns and 2026 quarterly returns. Pam Puso, Fox News.
12: Cleanup is underway in Philadelphia after powerful microbursts ripped through the region yesterday. Storms brought winds of 70 miles an hour. That's just shy of hurricane strength, knocking down trees, power lines, and damaging buildings. And officials say straight line winds, not a tornado, caused the destruction. I'm Carmen Roberts, and this is Fox News.
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19: Welcome to Washington. I'm John Roberts in for Brett Baer. We have new information on the U.S. strikes this week against Iran. Plus, the U.S. is preparing to host a global summit on transnational far-left terrorism. Democrats have an Israel problem. We will tell you what that means for the party. But first, an interview with the former partner of the man accused of assassinating conservative commentator Charlie Kirk was played during the preliminary hearing. Senior correspondent Claudia Cowan is in Provo, Utah. She's got the details for us.
20: Good evening, John. The prosecution has now rested its case, and now it's the defense's turn, with witnesses from the ATF taking the stand. After more delays due to objections by the defense and Erica Kirk's attorney, that much-anticipated interview with Tyler Robinson's former roommate and romantic partner finally played in court. Lance Twiggs was given immunity for doing this recorded interview with the prosecution back in April. Twiggs says Robinson left early on the morning of September 10th, the day Charlie Kirk was killed, and claims not to have heard from him until 11 that night. Text messages were shown and read in court, where prosecutors say Robinson admitted to Twiggs that he was the one who assassinated the conservative commentator and had left a confession note under his keyboard. Twiggs finally saw Robinson in person the next day.
21: Did he talk about what he had done?
22: Didn't go into detail. I just asked him in person if what he said was true the night before, and he said it was. I started crying a little bit and said he wishes he hadn't done it.
20: Twiggs was asked about security camera images of Robinson and says it appeared to be him. He recognized his shoes and sunglasses. Twiggs says while Robinson talked about politics, he did not specifically mention Kirk before the day of the shooting.
21: How about political issues? So did you ever talk about gender identity issues and LGBTQ rights?
22: No, not really. Usually if he did talk about politics stuff, it was relating to Trump or current, like, policies being, issued or voted on.
20: Twiggs also testified that before the shooting, Robinson was trying to get a hold of a rifle and was interested in engraving bullets for an upcoming hunting trip. Engraved bullets found in the suspected murder weapon were shown in court. That evidence brought Erica Kirk to tears. Only a portion of the 37-minute interview was shown in court, but the judge says he will consider the entire Twiggs recording when he determines whether there is enough probable cause to move this case to trial.
19: All right, we'll look forward to more of that. Claudia Cowan for us with the update. Claudia, thank you.
21: Did you and he ever talk about politics?
22: He did more than me. I didn't really, still don't really keep up with politics very much. He'd usually talk about stuff he heard on the radio.
21: What about Charlie Kirk? Did he ever talk about Charlie Kirk?
22: I personally have never heard him talk about Charlie Kirk before specifically.
19: Let's bring in Joshua Rutter. He is a Fox News contributor and criminal defense attorney. We talked at length about this earlier. While Lance Twiggs seemed to suggest that Tyler Robinson did not appear overtly political in any of their discussions, he definitely, and we saw this in the text messages that were exchanged on Discord, saw Charlie Kirk as a purveyor of hate.
23: Yeah, that was an interesting moment during his testimony through that recorded statement where he said that he didn't hear him talk much about politics or even Charlie Kirk, whereas his text messages revealed that he was nearly obsessed with him. And even the etchings that he put on the bullets seemed to be that he was obsessing over this moment that he wanted to have and in this assassination that was all targeted at this man, that he said that he just could no longer deal with his hate. So whatever conversations they may have had, how honest Lance Twiggs was being about all of that, I think it's very clear through the text messages, the Discord chats, the letter that he left behind, that he intended to kill Charlie Kirk because of the person that he was and what he stood for.
19: So in this interview, the things that really stuck out to me were the talk about the engraved bullet casings and apparently Tyler Robinson's reaction in court when that was brought up. The still images of Robinson on the campus and in the stairwell. And then when he asked Robinson in person, the day after the shooting and the day after they exchanged those messages, he got an in-person confession when Robinson said, yeah, it was me.
23: Yeah, so if you're counting, this is now an in-person confession, a confession over text messages, a confession over Discord, and a confession in a letter. That is a lot of times that a person has admitted their involvement in this murder, and at some point showed remorse over it, and at other points showed that he was proud over his actions. As far as connecting himself to this crime through his own words, either coming out of his mouth or through his own hand, he has certainly done a lot of the work for the prosecution. Add to that the case that we had from the rest of the week with the forensics regarding the surveillance and the DNA and now the bullets. It is a very, very powerful case that the prosecution has presented.
19: In those text messages, Tyler Robinson appeared to be very concerned about the rifle that he said that he dropped outside of the scene of the Charlie Kirk assassination. Here's a little bit of that exchange. He says, delete this exchange, first of all. Then he goes on to say, my dad wants photos of the rifle. He says, grandpa wants to know who has what. The feds released a photo of the rifle, and it's very unique. He's calling me right now, not answering. I mean, when you put together the pieces of this puzzle, the purpose of the preliminary hearing is to find out whether or not this will be held over for trial. It would seem that the prosecution more than met their burden in holding this over.
23: I think absolutely. I mean, if they were simply going in to try to reach that low threshold, they probably met that on day one or two. But bear in mind, too, this is a death penalty case. And so a lot of this evidence they're going to have to use later on to convince jurors after a conviction to put him to death, the greatest punishment that we have in this country. So some of this evidence about the etchings and understanding how he almost viewed this as a joke is going to go a long way with those jurors and might be part of the reason why prosecutors wanted to make sure that it was admissible at this point in the proceedings.
19: Just real quick for us, Josh, do you believe that this will ever get to trial, or do you think he'll cut some sort of a plea deal with the prosecution?
23: I think after this week, his team is probably seriously thinking about going to the prosecution and asking for that hat in hand. But it's up to the prosecution whether or not they want to take the death penalty off the table.
19: All right, we'll see where it goes. Josh Ritter, as always, thanks for the analysis. Appreciate it.
23: Absolutely.
19: So far, there are no reports of new U.S. military activity against Iran. Meanwhile, sirens sounded at least three times in Bahrain, home to the U.S. Navy's 5th Fleet headquarters. Iranian missiles also targeted Kuwait and Qatar. We have Fox Team coverage. Mike Tobin in Tel Aviv has got the latest on the U.S. military action. We begin, though, with White House correspondent Aisha Hasni. Good evening, Aisha.
0: And John, good evening to you. Here at the White House, some breaking news. We have just been given an update on what's been happening with Iran. A U.S. official telling us that technical talks will continue with Iran despite those strikes back and forth. And the administration is still committed to finding a resolution. That is coming from the administration, even after Iran violated this memorandum of understanding. And even as millions of Iranians flooded the streets in Iran, threatening to kill the president. Hundreds of mourners dressed in black hold a giant red flag that reads, "We will kill Trump." Another group of women hold up puzzle pieces that read, "Killing you is not enough. For us, we want to uproot demons." And this man holds up a sign that simply reads, "Revenge." That is the message Iran is sending on this final day of Ayatollah Ali Khamenei's funeral. Despite the scenes on the streets, President Trump reveals Iran's leaders are calling him to cut a deal.
1: They called a little while ago. They want to make a deal so bad. I just don't know if they're worthy of making a deal. I don't know that they're going to honor the deal. That's all.
0: As the president mulls whether the U.S. will return to a full-scale military conflict,
3: the president knows how to play his hand better than anybody else in the world.
0: Renewed scrutiny on his security. The New York Times reports it was the Secret Service that urged the president to leave the NATO summit in Turkey aboard the old Air Force One instead of the new Qatari-donated plane he arrived in, raising questions about whether the plane was retrofitted with sufficient security measures.
20: The White House pushing back, telling Fox the new Air Force One is a state-of-the-art aircraft that has been fitted with high-level security protocols that ensure the safety of the president and his staff. The president did not divulge if there was a specific threat on his life that prompted the plane swap, but he says he is Iran's top target.
1: I am a threat all the time. I'm number one on their list.
0: And John, oil prices fell on the news that Iran has reached out to the president to try to cut a new deal, but street traffic is still moving slowly. A U.S. official tells us the U.S. helped move ships in the double digits, but the tracking firm Kepler reports only 6 vessels crossed today. That is compared to 25 yesterday in the Strait of Hormuz. John?
4: Well, we will soon find out if Iran is serious this time. Aisha Husney for us on the North Lawn. Thanks, Aisha. We're getting new information about the results of 2 nights of U.S. airstrikes against Iran. Our senior correspondent Mike Tobin's in Tel Aviv with that part of the story.
5: The U.S. struck another 90 targets inside Iran, from missile launchers to runways. 2 rail bridges were targeted, which the U.S. said were used by Iran to transport weapons. State media reported explosions in Bushehr, home to a massive nuclear facility. But a U.S. official said the targets were on the coast. The nuclear plant was never hit. 14 people reportedly killed, 9 of them members of Iran's Revolutionary Guard, all in the aftermath of 3 commercial tankers struck by Iran while transiting the Strait of Hormuz.
6: That was a deliberate provocation. Iran had to have anticipated the United States' response.
5: The Gulf Cooperation Council calls the attacks a violation of international law. Still, Iran remains defiant, its parliament speaker posting, "The Strait of Hormuz will only open with Iranian arrangements, not American threats." The Kingdom of Jordan intercepted 8 Iranian missiles. Iran also launching strikes against Bahrain, Qatar, and Kuwait. Most were intercepted. Only Kuwait reported that someone was injured by falling debris. The 6-day funeral for the slain Ayatollah Ali Khamenei ended in his hometown, Mashhad, manifesting as a show of resistance and mistrust of the U.S.
7: There are strong politicians who change what they say every day, and we should not have met with or trusted the agreement we signed.
24: From the first day of the ceasefire and the memorandum of understanding, it was clear that all of this was nonsense.
5: Iran's foreign minister Abbas Araghchi spent the afternoon working the phones. He reached out to his counterparts in Saudi Arabia, Oman, Qatar, and Turkey, trying to drum up diplomatic support. John?
4: All right. Mike Tubman for us. Mike, thank you so much.
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11: Would you willingly risk death for the good of your countrymen? This was the overwhelming patriotism one man heroically possessed. Poland, 1940. Underground resistance leader Witold Pilecki was given a selfless mission: to infiltrate and report on the conditions his compatriots faced while imprisoned in the infamous death camp, Auschwitz. To do so, Pilecki willingly allowed himself to be arrested by the Nazis during a street roundup in Warsaw. Once inside, Pilecki not only established an underground resistance within the camp, but also assisted in escapes, even giving up his own early escape plans for an inmate in greater danger. Eventually, though, Pilecki made a 100-kilometer escape journey on foot in 1943, after which he prepared an exhaustive report for Allied forces, which was tragically ignored and regarded as too horrifying to be true. Furthermore, even after the Nazi occupation, Pilecki faced further imprisonment by the Polish communist regime, who would unjustly execute him after a sham trial in 1948. However, Witold Pilecki would gain the recognition he deserved when his true story was released after the fall of communism, earning him the acclaim of his fellow countrymen, who forever remember him as a symbol of selfless patriotism.
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4: It's just really not a war so much, it's a denuking of Iran. This is all about taking nuclear weapons, not allowing Iran to have nuclear weapons.
5: There's going to have to be a new set of targets that the military goes after. I think top of that list, not necessarily the drones, will probably be the cruise missile and their ballistic missile production.
6: They still got an enormous missile capacity. They're going to be very hard to move on giving up their nuclear capacity. So I think we're in for quite a struggle here.
7: I'm John Roberts in for Brett Baer. Let's get some insight into the U.S. military action in Iran. Joining us tonight is retired Marine Corps Major General Arnold Punaro. General, good to have you with us. The typical strikes in around Bandar Abbas in the Strait of Hormuz, but look at this. Up toward the northwest here in Bushehr, CENTCOM struck an IRGC Aerospace Force command center, which I noted is only a number of miles away from Karg Island. And the president was talking about the possibility of taking Karg.
8: Well, John, as you and I have discussed over these many months, you've got to focus on actions, not words. Mm-hmm. And sadly, but predictably, our skepticism has been validated. Iran has reverted to form, the bad actor that they are.
7: Yep.
8: They violated the ceasefire. They attacked shipping in the straits. The Wall Street Journal has commentary today that they may be trying to restart their nuclear program. They don't negotiate in good faith. Frankly, the worst form of delusion is self-delusion, and we're dealing with leaders in Iran that combine the two worst traits I can think of, religious fanatics and terrorists. There's no such thing as kinder, gentler terrorists. The negotiations are not going to go anywhere. I think we ought to send our negotiators home on their summer vacations. Let our military go after these targets you just discussed. Karg Island basically ships out 90% of all Iranian oil, and we could seize that with the amphibious ready group with the 82nd Airborne. And in addition, we've got to continue the military pressure to reopen the straits.
7: Well, what's interesting to me is that the IRGC doesn't seem to mind this back and forth. They hit a ship or they do something, firing missiles at bases in Kuwait or Bahrain or Qatar, and they get hit back again. And as long as they keep the U.S. off balance, they seem to be quite happy. And they also keep the price of oil up there, which they know puts pressure on President Trump. So the question that I have, and I think I've posited this to you before, is it time to just end the IRGC?
8: Well, we have to. You're never going to get beyond this if we don't do this. They're never going to agree to something that's acceptable to the United States. And even if they did, they're going to violate it just like they did during the JCPOA. So our military, we've got to keep the economic pressure and the economic sanctions going for sure. But our military, they're still working down the target set. That's got to be one of their top priorities is the IRGC, because like you say, they're never going to change their stripes. You just have to take them out. The other thing we've got to do is the Congress needs to get off their duff, come back and pass the funding bills, particularly the supplemental that has all the money for the munitions. Our industry is ready to go. The Pentagon is ready to go. We don't have the money.
7: Yeah. The Wall Street Journal had an interesting analysis of why Iran keeps on acting in its belligerent fashion over the Strait of Hormuz. It has to do with paragraph 5 of the Memorandum of Understanding. This is what the Wall Street Journal said. Trump administration officials saw that clause as unlocking the strait, the main accomplishment of the president's deal. Iranian hardliners, however, have used it to push a maximalist interpretation that gives the Islamic Republic exclusive control over the waterways, a key source of leverage. The language of the deal has left the two sides fighting over that point rather than making progress on the final agreement on Iran's nuclear program. Paragraph 5 says that Iran will make arrangements to restore shipping and then work with Oman to have some sort of administrative capacity over the strait. And it looks like they're taking that very literally.
8: Well, it's poorly worded, poorly negotiated. I hate to say that about our great negotiators. They're never going to give up control of the straits, you know, voluntarily. We're going to have to basically assert control and keep them. I don't think we want to have Iran or Oman controlling the Straits or Hormuz and charging a fee, even if they're letting shipping go through.
7: Yeah. All right. Well, we'll see if the president goes back to kinetic action. You never know, because the IRGC just can't resist attacking shipping. General, good to see you as always.
8: Always a privilege,
7: John. Thanks for joining us. Eight men in total are now facing murder and terrorism conspiracy charges for their alleged roles in a thwarted drone and sniper attack on the UFC cage fighting show staged at the White House last month. The indictment says the plot began in May when the group began amassing money, firearms, ammunition, body armor, explosives, drones, and medical equipment. There was also communications equipment and other items. Law enforcement officials learned about the threat just 4 days before that White House event. A former Olympic canoe racer is pleading not guilty to deliberately damaging the recently renovated Lincoln Memorial reflecting pool. David Hearn, who competed in 3 Summer Olympics, entered the plea through one of his attorneys. The 67-year-old from Bethesda, Maryland, was indicted last week on a single felony count of property destruction. We'll be back with more right after this.
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10: On March 5th, 1946, Sir Winston Churchill gave his famous Iron Curtain speech at Westminster College in Missouri. The speech was deemed by many to mark the onset of the Cold War.
11: From Stettin in the Baltic to Trieste in the Adriatic, an iron curtain has descended across the continent. Behind that line lie all the capitals of the ancient states of Central.
12: I'm Roger Stern. The D.C. medical examiner says a ruptured aorta killed Lindsey Graham, according to preliminary results brought on by a hardening of the arteries. President Trump talking about how he got the shocking news that his ally, the South Carolina Republican senator, had passed away last night.
13: I got a message about 1 o'clock in the morning from one of the people at his office that he had passed away. I said, I just can't believe it. He was like a member of the family to me.
12: Trump on NBC's Meet the Press. Graham was 71, and Israeli Prime Minister Benjamin Netanyahu said this on Meet the Press.
14: I think America has lost a great patriot. Israel has lost one of the great champions of the American-Israeli alliance. And frankly, I've lost a beloved friend.
12: America is listening to Fox News.
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17: Would you willingly risk death for the good of your countrymen? This was the overwhelming patriotism one man heroically possessed. Poland, 1940. Underground resistance leader Witold Pilecki was given a selfless mission to infiltrate and report on the conditions his compatriots faced while imprisoned in the infamous death camp, Auschwitz. To do so, Pilecki willingly allowed himself to be arrested by the Nazis during a street roundup in Warsaw. Once inside, Pilecki not only established an underground resistance within the camp, but also assisted in escapes, even giving up his own early escape plans for an inmate in greater danger. Eventually, though, Pilecki made a 100-kilometer escape journey on foot in 1943, after which he prepared an exhaustive report for Allied forces, which was tragically ignored and regarded as too horrifying to be true. Furthermore, even after the Nazi occupation, Pilecki faced further imprisonment by the Polish communist regime, who would unjustly execute him after a sham trial in 1948. However, Witold Pilecki would gain the recognition he deserved when his true story was released after the fall of communism, earning him the acclaim of his fellow countrymen, who forever remember him as a symbol of selfless patriotism.
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2: I'm John Roberts in for Brett Bear. Senior ministers from dozens of countries will be here in Washington next week to discuss what the Trump administration calls transnational far-left terrorism. But not everyone on the guest list is in favor of the initiative. Our senior foreign policy correspondent, Jillian Turner, tells us why. She's at the State Department. Good evening, Jillian.
3: Good evening to you, John. Secretary of State Marco Rubio is focusing in now on U.S. counterterrorism efforts here at home and around the globe. Right now, the State Department is focusing on what it is calling far-left political terrorism. This carried out by groups that fall under that Antifa umbrella. Rubio is convening next week here a group of senior ministers from more than 60 countries. He has invited them to Washington, hoping to crack down on far-left terrorism, which the department now tells us has surged in the U.S. and Europe since as far back as 2016.
4: Far-left political terrorism has been a threat that existed for a very long time, but it has gone unaddressed. And we're making sure that we solve that problem. The terrorist actions that those groups are taking, including kidnappings, including the targeting of critical infrastructure, that's what we're focusing on.
3: President Trump designated Antifa a domestic terrorist organization in a 2025 executive order. Then last December, Secretary Rubio slapped foreign terror labels on four European groups aligned with Antifa, and he said to expect more. So ahead of Secretary Rubio's summit, some European leaders are balking. They say their countries have no affiliations with Antifa. In response to this, officials tell us not to be fooled. They say far-left terrorists may be diffuse, but they run a, quote, well-established international network. John?
2: It's a growing problem, no question about that. Jillian Turner at the State Department. Thank you, Jillian. Democrats in Maine are jockeying for position in the renewed race for the party's U.S. Senate nomination. Graham Plattner, who won the primary election by a landslide, has suspended his campaign amid several scandals. Correspondent Alexis McAdams tells us where things stand. She's in New York.
5: What they consider a pickup truck progressive, because I fight for issues that are important statewide.
6: Former Maine Senate President Troy Jackson officially entering the race to replace Graham Plattner, joining other candidates like former Maine CDC director Dr. Nirav Shah, working to sell themselves as the state's most progressive voice.
7: And I'm proud of the fact that when it comes to matters of policy, there is very little light between Graham and me.
6: Plattner suspended his scandal-laden campaign this week after one ex-girlfriend accused him of rape and another accused him of violating her sexual boundaries.
8: We won, and now they are not going to let us have it.
6: The oyster farmer and former veteran is blasting the Democratic establishment, who he says forced him out.
8: People in D.C. need to stay in D.C. Decisions should not be made in back rooms by people in places of political power.
6: About 600 Democratic delegates will pick the party's new Senate nominee, not voters. Party leaders say they will choose a replacement at a special nominating convention sometime this month. Now Mainers unsure who, if anyone, can beat Republican Senator Susan Collins.
9: It puts everyone in a difficult position, especially because of the fact now that Susan Collins still won, and he looked like someone that might have been able to beat her. I think if you have something in your past, it's going to come up.
3: So listen to this. Despite suspending his Senate campaign, Graham Plattner has not yet filed the paperwork, John, to be removed from the ballot. He's still on it. Fox News confirming he is holding off until the very last day of the deadline on July 13th. That's at 5 p.m., John.
2: All right. Well, we'll keep watching this one closely. Alexis McAdams for us. Thank you. Whoever wins the nomination in Maine will surely have to come out with a position on Israel. U.S. support for our longtime ally has become a major issue for Democrats this election cycle. Here's our chief Washington correspondent, Mike Emanuel.
10: Support for Israel among Democrats has dropped significantly, according to a new AP poll. In Tel Aviv, potential 2028 hopeful Rahm Emanuel, who is Jewish, warned Israel has become a pariah under Prime Minister Benjamin Netanyahu, and relations with the U.S. are likely to change.
11: Without question, the alliance is at a crossroads. This alliance needs significant changes and a new direction.
10: New York City Mayor Zoran Mamdani refuses to affirm Israel as a Jewish state, calls AIPAC monsters, and refuses to condemn intifada rhetoric. But his net favorability rating among Jewish Americans is 32 points higher than Netanyahu's. And now Democrats on November's ballot are bashing U.S. support for the prime minister.
12: The genocide that we are complicit in with our taxpayer dollars that otherwise could be used here at home to build more hospitals.
10: A new AP poll finds 58% of Democrats say the U.S. is too supportive of Israel, while around 62% say the U.S. is not supportive enough of Palestinians.
13: We all agree that the innocent deaths of individuals in Palestine, that has to stop.
10: As Israel becomes a litmus test on the left, some Jewish Democrats warn anti-Israel sentiment is leading toward anti-Semitism. At least one Ohio Democrat claims it is not exclusive to his party.
14: There's this, you know, rising anti-Israel, anti-Semitic thing happening on both sides.
10: Democratic Socialist lawmaker Francesca Hong, who is running for Wisconsin governor, is now apologizing for calling the police in 2023 about a pro-Gaza protest display featuring a red splattered Israeli flag, a decision she now says she regrets. John?
2: Mike Emanuel for us tonight. Mike, thank you so much.
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19: How would you feel if you weren't recognized for an historic contribution? The greatest stories are often left unrecorded behind the scenes. Hollywood, 1939. Actress and dancer Karen Marsh was hired by MGM as Judy Garland's stand-in for their latest film, The Wizard of Oz, as the two were strikingly similar in build and height. To avoid Garland the tedium of being on set while cameras were being adjusted, Marsh would continually pace through the land of Oz until each scene was properly framed for the former to step in. And although hers were the feet that famously tapped the legendary ruby slippers together, as a stand-in, Marsh's role in the eventual masterpiece would go uncredited. Nevertheless, Marsh would continue acting and dancing until her career was cut tragically short by a plane crash in 1949, which she miraculously survived but was told she would never dance again due to an injury to her left foot. However, she would prove her physicians wrong, and at over a century old, continues to donate her talents as a dance therapy instructor. Karen Marsh is one of the last surviving members of the Wizard of Oz, and has since gained the recognition she deserves as an ambassador at fan events and reunions, as she relentlessly perseveres down her own lengthy Yellow Brick Road.
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26: When they hit, we hit back much harder. We've already won militarily. I just don't know if they're worthy of making it. I don't know that they're going to honor the deal.
27: I never thought that an attack on Iran, a war against Iran, would lead to them abandoning their nuclear program. Once they're attacked by the United States and Israel, hardliners in the regime are going to be more committed than ever to their nuclear weapons program.
28: The ceasefire gave us time for our military to restore our munitions stockpiles. The might of the American military is something that the Iranians do not want to face again.
2: I'm John Roberts in for Bret Baier. All right, so where does the Iran conflict and the negotiations go from here? Let's bring in our panel, Tom Bevin, Real Clear Politics co-founder and president, Matthew Continetti, scholar at the American Enterprise Institute, and Wall Street Journal opinion columnist, and Democratic strategist Adrian Elrod. So, Matthew, why don't you start us off? The president looks like he's finally had enough of the IRGC playing games. The question is, how far will he take it?
29: Well, I think the key decision here, John, was that the strikes in retaliation for the Iranian attack on shipping in the Strait of Hormuz were disproportionate. Prior to the most recent round of fighting, we had been engaged in what President Trump sometimes called love taps. Iranians shoot a cruise missile, we fire back, hit an empty radar installation. This time, as Trump said, it was 20 to 1. The attacks last night, even more severe. And I think that sends a definite message that the Iranians cannot exercise a veto over the Strait of Hormuz. That's the basic principle of international affairs. And right now, the battle is to open the strait. And I think we're on the path to doing so.
2: You know, Tom, as we were discussing with General Panaro just a couple of minutes ago, the fact that we're still arguing over the Strait of Hormuz, there's a lot of people shaking their heads here, because paragraph 5, which the general said was poorly worded, said that Iran would take steps to open the strait and then have negotiations with Oman and its Gulf neighbors on how to administer the strait in the future. And I think they've probably taken that pretty literally.
30: Yeah, I mean, the Trump administration is sort of caught in Groundhog Day. We're over and over and over again, we're going through the same exercise. And Trump has tried a variety of different things, right? He's used the stick, then the carrot, then the stick. He's called them, he's praised them, now he's calling them scum. He says they're trustworthy, now they're not trustworthy. Mm-hmm. But we always seem to end up in the same place. And that is, I think, by design on the Iranian side. But as the general said, you know, taking out the IRGC is one way to end this, but that's a lot easier said than done. And can we possibly do that without actually sending boots on the ground, putting boots on the ground, which is something the president has said he is not willing to do?
2: Yeah, I mean, they are so firmly ensconced Iran, it would be difficult to uproot them. I'm saving this one for you, Adrian, if you're wondering why. Oh, no, you're going to like this one. Because the president has been reluctant to go back to all that kinetic activity. And this column in the Wall Street Journal may explain why. Stockpiles of oil are still so low that the central U.S. storage hub in Cushing, Oklahoma, has reached operational limits that would make withdrawing more crude challenging. Meanwhile, inventories in the government-run Strategic Petroleum Reserve, a system of salt caverns on the Gulf Coast, keep falling and sit at the lowest level since 1983. He is so concerned, the Wall Street Journal suggests, about what's going to happen with oil that he's been a little bit hands-off with Iran.
18: Yeah, I mean, look, at the end of the day, President Trump is a politician. He understands that if gas prices are high going into the midterms, that the party in power, this time the Republican Party, is going to have a very difficult time. It's a tale as old as time. It's very simple. Ron Klain, President Biden's former chief of staff, used to say every day the first thing he looked at was not, you know, CNN or Fox News or the Wall Street Journal. It was GasBuddy.com because he wants to know what the price of gas is. And he understands that if people are paying less in gas, that means they're feeling better about the economy for a variety of reasons. So, I mean, he knows he's got about 4 months until the midterms. And even though he's not on the ballot, he effectively is because his party's on the ballot.
2: Yeah, there's no question that the oil markets are really skittish about what's happening in the Strait of Hormuz. And every time something happens, the price goes up, then it comes back down a little bit, then it goes back up again. I want to ask you about this, because this was really weird. President Trump sent his new 747 to England to ostensibly go on a tour for the troops to examine it, while he took the old Air Force One from Turkey to the UK, where he caught up with the new plane. Here's what The Hill said. Secret Service advised Trump not to fly the Qatari-gifted Air Force One. The president was asked about it on Air Force One. Listen here.
18: Were you aware of any credible threat by Iran against your
26: facility? Well, I am a threat all the time. I'm number one on their list before you. But if I go, you go.
2: What do you make of this kabuki theater with the airplane?
29: Well, I think the Secret Service seemed to have concerns about whether the new Air Force One is fully equipped to deal with any missile threats that might have emerged from that region.
2: You're going to get a note from Stephen Chung for saying that.
29: this is what I've seen reported. But I'll just say this, is that the Iranian government has been trying to kill President Trump for years. And there's no clearer sign of the threat that they pose to this president and to this country than their fanatical determination to attack our leadership. And that's one more reason why we need to open up the strait and deny the IRGC their main lifeline. And that's economics. And it's economic pressure, not necessarily boots on the ground, that can bring them down.
2: Adrian, the Wall Street Journal is reporting that Israel apparently informed the White House of a new Iranian plot to assassinate the president.
18: Yeah, I mean, this is a very dangerous situation that we're facing, that he's facing, that our country is facing, that our world is facing right now. The Middle East is a very dangerous place because of the instability and what's happening in Iran. Also, John, this is an underscoring the fact that if you were the president of the United States, do not accept the gift of an airplane that is modeled to be and is intended to be your new Air Force One by a different government. I realize the Qataris are one of our top allies in the Middle East, but they still made this plane. We don't know if there's some sort of intelligence compromise. We don't know if they installed some like kind of device. I mean, we don't know because it was not manufactured in the United States. And I think that's one of the challenges that, you know, people see him having by taking this plane.
2: Or maybe there's something missing from the new plane that is on the old plane.
3: Could be. I mean, we do know the administration, they thought the old plane was done and going to be retired. There was no plans to use that. I know the White House said, look, that was it. They brought it over there and used it as a distraction. Mm-hmm. But it did seem clear when they moved to the new plane that was going to be the new plane forevermore, and the old plane was going to go out of service.
2: Yeah, so maybe the president just uses the new one to fly to friendly places until they get it all figured out.
4: I want to be very clear about this. The pursuit of a so-called greater Israel is as self-destructive and fanatical as the chant from the river to the sea. Your government has been complicit in the horrors now being inflicted on innocent families in the West Bank. That undermines your international legitimacy as a small nation at a time when you can least afford it. The hard truth is that America's silence through the years has engendered the worst of your domestic politics.
5: I would recommend to Mr. Emanuel and those who are so easy to criticize us that selective moral outrage is really a problem. You have to be morally outraged about all violence.
2: Tough words for Israel from the former mayor of Chicago, former congressman, and former Obama chief of staff, Rahm Emanuel. Here's what Political Magazine observed about Emanuel's speech. This is not Zoran Mamdani or Ilhan Omar speaking. Emanuel has been an engine of centrist policymaking and political positions since the 1990s. Words he regards as a form of tough love for the Israeli people and tough non-love for Netanyahu now reflect mainstream democratic thinking. Adrian, he's long had a problem with Netanyahu, But he was raised in an Orthodox Jewish family. His father was born in Jerusalem. Rahm Emanuel volunteered at an IDF base in 1991, and he's had close ties to Israel, but had some pretty tough words.
18: Yeah, and I think what you just laid out there only underscores the importance and significance of Rahm giving this speech. I mean, first of all, there's no secret he may run for president in 2028. So I think this is a kind of a stake in the ground that he's planting to emphasize the fact that you can be supportive of Israel, which he undoubtedly is, but you can also have sympathy for the Palestinians, and you can be very frustrated with Bibi Netanyahu, which is, I think, where a lot of Jewish Americans and, frankly, a lot of people who are not Jewish feel right now.
2: Let's go to the polls, since that's your stock and trade. Real Clear Politics, this is a Fox News poll, though.
3: Yeah.
2: but you cover those.
3: Yeah.
2: As to whether or not the United States is too supportive of Israel, 40% said yes. Getting it about right, 40%, not supportive enough, 19%. So, I mean, there's a real split in the American public that goes right about down the middle.
3: Yeah, and look, there is some of this on the right as well, but it's the majority of it is coming from the left, this anger. I would say, I think Rahm was trying to sort of put a stake in the ground for 2028 and say, try and thread the needle here and be able to sort of speak to his base, which is very anti-Israel, but also sort of deflect that onto Netanyahu. But I would submit to you, even if Netanyahu were not in office, which he may not be in the future, that Democratic feelings towards Israel would still remain pretty anti.
2: Yeah, and getting even more so with this new crop of socialist candidates, including Malat Kiros, who said this, quote, if we're going to have an allyship with Israel that calls itself a democracy, they have to act like it. It's not a democracy to engage in apartheid or occupation, and this aligns with the overwhelming opinion of voters in our party. I mean, Democrats are increasingly becoming anti-Israel, and some would say anti-Semitic.
29: That's right. Emanuel's trying to lay out a position for the establishment that is critical of Israeli policy, but doesn't wholeheartedly abandon the alliance. The problem is that many of the claims he made in his speech are just not true. He said that Israel is alone on the global stage. That's just false. The U.S.-Israel alliance continues. And moreover, before Operation Epic Fury, Narendra Modi, the leader of the largest country and democracy in the world, visited the Israeli Knesset and spoke glowingly of a U.S. Israeli-Indian partnership. So Israel's not isolated. Then Emanuel said that Israeli artists and scientists are being excluded from international forums because of Israeli policy. That too is false. It is the BDS movement, the anti-Semitic, anti-Israeli movement that is pushing Jews out of public spaces. Right. And finally, Emanuel says that, well, if you have a 23-state solution with the Arab League, then all of a sudden you can have peace in the Middle East. Yeah. He's avoiding the fact that the main obstacle to peace in the Middle East, John, is not Israel. It is the Palestinian rejection of Israel's right to exist.
2: We got to go, folks, but thank you for being with us. Really enjoyed the discussion tonight.
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19: How would you feel if you weren't recognized for an historic contribution? The greatest stories are often left unrecorded behind the scenes. Hollywood, 1939. Actress and dancer Karen Marsh was hired by MGM as Judy Garland's stand-in for their latest film, The Wizard of Oz, as the two were strikingly similar in build and height. To avoid Garland the tedium of being on set while cameras were being adjusted, Marsh would continually pace through the Land of Oz until each scene was properly framed for the former to step in. And although hers were the feet that famously tapped the legendary ruby slippers together, as a stand-in, Marsh's role in the eventual masterpiece would go uncredited. Nevertheless, Marsh would continue acting and dancing until her career was cut tragically short by a plane crash in 1949, which she miraculously survived, but was told she would never dance again due to an injury to her left foot. However, she would prove her physicians wrong, and at over a century old, continues to donate her talents as a dance therapy instructor. Karen Marsh is one of the last surviving members of the Wizard of Oz, and has since gained the recognition she deserves as an ambassador at fan events and reunions, as she relentlessly perseveres down her own lengthy Yellow Brick Road.
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9: Learning what killed Lindsey Graham. I'm Roger Stern, Fox News. The medical examiner's office in D.C. says its preliminary findings indicate that U.S. Senator Lindsey Graham died from an aorta rupture stemming from a hardening of the arteries. He was 71. His death shocked the nation, and President Trump, who called Graham a friend, Fox's Alex Hogan reporting from the White House.
10: Flags here at the White House have been lowered to half staff, and President Trump posted on Truth Social saying to honor the life of Senator Lindsey Graham, he is ordering that all American flags across the country be lowered to half staff until Saturday. President Trump also says he spoke to Senator Lindsey Graham just last night. The senator's office shared the news early this morning of his death, citing a brief and sudden illness. The Wall Street Journal reporting that emergency responders were dispatched to Graham's home last night and performed CPR on an individual suffering from cardiac arrest.
9: Fox's Chad Pergram in D.C. reports on what members of Congress are saying about Senator Graham's passing.
11: Several said it was Graham's wit which made him effective, even during epic political and policy battles. Republican South Carolina Representative Russell Fry noted that it was the tenacity of Graham which saved the confirmation of Supreme Court Justice Brett Kavanaugh in the fall of 2018. Christine Blasey Ford accused Kavanaugh of sexual assault.
12: One of the most authentically funny people that you'll meet. I mean, this is the man who resurrected the career of Kavanaugh and put him on the Supreme Court.
11: Now, Fry is one name mentioned as a possible Graham successor. GOP South Carolina Representative Joe Wilson says he will stay in the House protecting the slim Republican majority.
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14: Temperatures being 30 degrees above average.
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9: Senator Mitch McConnell says it was a fall that led to his hospitalization last month, ending weeks of speculation about his health. 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